0: in particular that of AIPAC, and in particular AIPAC spending to support his opponent, Congresswoman Haley Stevens.
1: Fox's Rich Edson in Detroit. The winner of tonight's primary faces Republican Mike Rogers in November. In Virginia, former two-term Democratic Congresswoman Elaine Lurio won the Democratic nomination in the state's second congressional district, setting up what will be closely watched rematch between her and incumbent Republican Jen Kiggins. The Los Angeles County Sheriff's Department says they've arrested a man Sunday who was walking the grounds carrying a concealed weapon and a 16-round magazine at President Trump's California golf course. The president is set to arrive at a fundraising dinner at the club outside Los Angeles tonight. Law enforcement says a search of the suspect's home turned up more guns, magazines, and ammunition, body armor, and notebooks, what they're calling concerning comments. The suspect, who authorities say is responsible for setting the Old Trails fire in Spokane in court today, Aaron Farinacci, facing a first-degree arson charge.
2: The court will adopt the $1 million bond that's already in place and adopt all the proposed release conditions as suggested by the prosecution.
1: Judge Tony Hazel, authorities questioned Farinacci in two other fires that broke out last year, but he was never charged. He served 10 years in prison in Arizona for murdering his father. 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
1: More than 150 migrants have been rescued after their boat caught fire between France and England.
15: The boat was trying to make the dangerous and illegal crossing from continental Europe to the United Kingdom. At first, some of the migrants refused help. They didn't want to be returned to France. But then the boat's engine caught fire, prompting an emergency response from both sides of the English Channel. In the end, all 157 on board were taken to French soil. There are no reports of deaths or injuries. Thousands attempt to reach the UK by small boat every year, but numbers are down 43% compared to 2025. In London, Jonathan Savage, Fox News.
1: U.S. job openings fell slightly in June. The Labor Department says employers posted 7.36 million vacancies in June, down from 7.54 million in May. The numbers were in line with economists' expectations. Layoffs were little changed at 1.8 million, and the number of people quitting their jobs, a sign of confidence in their prospects, rose slightly. The nation's fourth largest bank is about to launch a high-tech service.
16: Wells Fargo is embracing the technology used in cryptocurrency. It will roll out tokenized deposits this fall for corporate and commercial clients. Blockchain technology is expected to make payments and transfers happen faster. The Wall Street Journal says initially Wells Fargo will only allow tokenized deposits for U.S. dollars and British pounds, though it plans to expand the service to more currencies next year and integrate it with a planned network of other U.S. banks. Big U.S. banks are working on a tokenized deposit network expected to launch next year.
1: Fox's Ginny Cassola, Wall Street. Despite worries about high inflation and the Iran conflict, all three major indexes hit new highs. The Dow shot up 907 points. The Nasdaq plus 671. The S&P up 136. Brent crude, the international standard for oil, fell below $80 a barrel. I'm Lee Silvestro. This is Fox News.
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9: Weather Channel forecast for the Midlands. Upper-level low pressure hanging out with us across the Carolinas and keeping some gray weather around into the midweek forecast, and some thunderstorms drifting in from the west. We're in the mid-70s for tonight. Chance for more thunderstorms tomorrow, Thursday. High temperatures in the upper 80s and in the low 90s on Friday. Scattered thunderstorms into the weekend forecast as well, with daytime highs near 90. I'm meteorologist Scott Lariamore at the Weather Channel.
10: 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Now, broadcasting from the underground command post, deep in the bowels of a hidden bunker, somewhere under the brick and steel of a nondescript building, we've once again made contact with our leader, Mark Levin.

0: America, Mark Levin here. Our number, 877-381-3811, 877-381-3811. We got a couple of races going, so I want to really focus in like a laser on some of these candidates that are running and some of the things they've said. So while people are in their vehicles heading to the voting place, I hope, conservatives mostly, you'll know what we're dealing with here. I do want to get into Iran a little bit later as well as some of the other issues out there. But this Abdul al-Sayed, who is running for the Democrat nomination, some people say he'll get it. I don't know if he will or not, and I'm not here to tip the scales. But he is a very, very sick person. He's full of hate and evil, and he hates this country. And he's also one of the biggest hypocrites around, as is his wife. Medicare for all, but his wife doesn't take Medicare. She doesn't take Medicaid. She doesn't take private insurance. It's cash. That's it. Think about that. He keeps going around being called doctor. He's not a doctor. He's a phony and a fraud. And then he says how he's not part of the DSA. Of course, he's not part of the DSA. Well, whether he is or not, he's a commie. He's a jihadi. He's an Islamist. And can you imagine him in the United States Senate? I cannot. So there are big, big stakes going on here, ladies and gentlemen. Big stakes. So here is Abdul al-Sayed 8 years ago. Now, the man is an adult. So 8 years ago is not that long ago in terms of his adult career and life. So here he is. And I want you to listen, because these people have said things and written things in the past that they're denying, or they're pretending they didn't, or they're just, you know, giving us a bunch of word salad and addressing it. Cut 10, go.
1: I look forward to pushing forward legislation that would preempt localities from participating with ICE and using their local resources to do the same. Beyond that, we've also got to make sure that in this state, we are not discriminating by documentation status. Right now, if you're undocumented, you don't get access to a driver's license, so you're stuck. You don't get access to a lot of the basic things the state offers everybody else, and I think that's ridiculous. And so we've got to stop discriminating that way.
0: I believe he was running for governor, but regardless, you understand, he wants people to have driver's licenses, even if they're here illegally. Now, driver's licenses open up doors to a lot of things, don't they? And he knows that, too. He says you don't get access to a lot of basic things the state offers everybody else. That is because you're an illegal alien. So please understand, in Michigan, if you're going to vote, look, if you're going to vote for this guy, there's no hope for you anyway. For those of you who are on the

0: person and these professors all the time. Cut 11, go.
1: Founded on the idea that we could compromise on whether or not people as a function of the color of their skin could be enslaved by other people. Founded under the idea that all people are created equal, all men, but that only meant certain men. And not women.
2: Founded on this notion that women should not have the basic rights to participate in the democracy in the first place. And yet, the thing that America does better than anyone else is that we actually have the power to look those foundational failures in the eye and correct them.
3: Yeah.
2: And for as many as the failures that we continue to have, the fact that certain people are denied their rights yet and still because of how they pray or who they love or how they identify, the fact that we've still ported over all of that historical racism into the ways that we continue to segregate our society today, we have the opportunity to correct them. And the process by which we correct is the very democracy we're participating in here and now.
3: That's right.
2: Democracy is a technology. Age-old technology against diseases that killed an aunt and uncle I never got to meet.
3: That's right.
2: I love America.
3: Come on now.
2: And I love America enough to want America to be America for all of her children.
3: That's right.
2: In reflecting on those past 250 years, it's impossible. I don't want you just to go home and feel something. Yes, feel something. But out of that feeling, I want you to believe in your own power to go and correct. And look, you're going to have some hard conversations.
3: Yep.
2: They're going to tell you what you cannot have and should not fight for, to borrow an incredible phrase from my colleague, soon-to-be colleague, Senator Warren. They're going to tell you that the effort is futile, that you can't win, that there's no point anyway. But we don't back down.
4: That's right.
2: When they tell us that we cannot have health care, we don't back down. When they tell us that we have to be okay with ICE tyrannizing our streets, we don't back down. When they tell us we can't have a union to earn a good day's wage for a fair day's labor, we don't back down.
0: All right, let's begin with a couple things. One of the things that the left does is they take the culture of historical past and they apply it to today. He talks about the compromise on slavery because of the color of your skin and the background of where you come from. When somebody speaks like that at a political rally in a demagogic way, of course, it's impossible to unravel it right there and then. But where did most of these black slaves come from? Obviously Africa, the Caribbean too, but mostly Africa. And who was it? When you really read this stuff, it's very important. Who was it that sold the slaves to the Europeans who brought them to America? It was black tribes defeating other black tribes. That's what it was. That's what it was. Slavery was something that was occurring in Africa, throughout the continent. Slavery was something that was occurring in the Middle East, in the Far East. Slavery was something that was occurring in parts of Europe, but not so thoroughly in Europe. And slavery was introduced to the United States, or America at the time as well. Slavery existed in Central and South America. That doesn't make it right. It doesn't make it right today when slavery exists in parts of Africa, or when Islamists are slaughtering Christians and enslaving Christians, or where slavery exists in part of the Middle East today. We're Islamists again, or...

0: killing not just Christians, but Jews, and also, significantly, other Muslims and enslaving them. He talks about the treatment of women. Nowhere are women treated as poorly as they are, as in Muslim countries, mostly in the Middle East, but not purely so, including in Pakistan, including in Muslim enclaves in Africa. Women are treated horrifically. Girls are treated horrifically. The vote for women. Now, many states actually did allow women to vote. Several did not. That was changed. It wasn't changed because of democracy. It was changed because of republicanism, little r republicanism. There wasn't some big vote. The Constitution was amended. Republicanism, the very constitutional system that Piker, that Al-Sayed, that the Democratic Socialists of America, that Bernie Sanders attack again and again and again. The framers of our Constitution knew that everything couldn't be fixed right there and then in a five-month period in Philadelphia. But it's the greatest emancipator of all time, Abraham Lincoln pointed out. They created the foundational principles, the foundational institutions to do exactly that. It took a civil war. A civil war. And they left it to their progeny, their children and their grandchildren, to help work this through. And that's what took place. Nirvana has never existed anywhere where mankind has existed, anywhere on the face of the earth. The closest thing we've ever gotten to is here in America. Right here. I find it interesting when Islamists talk about the right for people to love who they wish. That's not how Islam preaches. That's not how it works. Or to pray as they wish. That's not how Islam works. And we've heard the imams and what they've had to say about that, haven't we? Our society is not segregated. It's the most integrated society on the face of the earth. It's the most diverse society on the face of the earth. Where segregation is occurring today are in these Islamist fortresses, these communities that are segregated from the rest of the population. And you see it throughout Europe. A concentration, an abnormal concentration. You have concentration of people with different ethnic and religious backgrounds. That's always been the case. It's still the case. It's okay. But that's not what I'm talking about. I'm talking about a different language. I'm talking about a different law, Sharia law, instead of the Constitution. A complete lack of assimilation. It is the only community that does not assimilate into the rest of the country. It's the only faith that requires people to become Islamist in order to pray to God legitimately. Judaism and Christianity do not preach that and never have. For that matter, neither have Hinduism and Buddhism. Believe in your own power, he says. But communism is not about the power of the individual. It never has been. Whether it's Rousseau or Hegel or Marx, whether it's Lenin and Trotsky and Stalin, whether it is Mao and Xi, whether it's Un, Castro, whomever, pick them all, pick any of them. It's never been about individual liberty. It's been about the collective, been about the group. And then they claim there's a common good, and they define what the common good is. And the common good is what? It's an endless revolution to seek what's impossible. The kind of society that could never exist and should never exist. To rejigger and re-engineer the human being. Healthcare for all, and I wrote about this in American Marxism. If you haven't read it, you should. I pointed out that the so-called civil rights efforts, some of which were legitimate, some of which are not, because everything is not a civil right issue. It demeans real civil right issues. Health care for all, they treat as a civil rights issue. You see, they've turned the Marxist agenda into a civil rights issue, and that's now how they define democracy and civil rights and so forth. Everybody getting Medicare, which means Medicare will be destroyed. The attack on ICE, because they do not want people here illegally deported. And so forth and so on. Al-Sayed is a disaster. If you're in Michigan, you're even flirting with voting for him, you're not sure. You vote for him, you vote for your own demise. And worse than that, since the rest of us can't vote in Michigan, you're voting for the demise of the United States of America. I'll be right back.
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0: This guy who lectures us, we Americans. These people are here newly here, first or second generation, lecturing us about our country, about our history. When you attack America, you're attacking Americans. America isn't a thing. It's a country with citizens. And he was with this guy, Piker, all day. Piker, the man who said we deserve 9/11, and he feels no allegiance towards the United States. How many of you would campaign with a person like that? I'm talking to you folks in Michigan. How many of you would want to embrace somebody like that? And many of you know better, know a lot better than what's going on here. People jumping off the Twin Towers. The Twin Towers collapsing. The horror death. The plane flown into the Pentagon. The plane where the heroes took it over crashed in central Pennsylvania. Are you kidding me? You know better than this. And these people are rooting for the enemy. They're rooting for the terrorists. For nearly 3,000 years, Homer's epic poem, The Odyssey, has shaped the literary and moral imagination of the West. 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
1: Here we be. So CBS News today, they actually asked Abdul El-Sayed. Well, you've been campaigning with this guy, Hassan Pucker. The things he has said. And that seems to be fine with you. So he tries to present himself. I'm not Democratic Socialist of America. I'm not a communist. I love America. See, they got all the lies and propaganda down, and all the communists always do. I love America, except for this and this and this and this. Yeah, that's why he's campaigning with a guy that was in a Mao uniform, saying we deserve 9/11, that he has no allegiance to America, that he says he supports Hamas. He's campaigning with the guy openly, right? Cut 12, go.
2: You know there's one other guy that you've campaigned with that has raised eyebrows, Hassan Piker.
3: His eyebrows went up. Did you guys see that?
2: I raised my eyebrows. Was campaigning with him a good idea?
3: Look, I want to reach out to his viewers. He has a 3 million person platform. And
1: hey, I have a 14.5 million person platform, Mr. Producer, don't I? This is what these podcaster clowns don't understand, and they're misled by entities like Talk Magazine and others. Totally misled, but we have a massive audience here. People come and go, you know, every hour, every day. But 3 million is a joke. I'm just saying, 3 million is a joke. Go ahead.
3: Disagree with, if you watched any of our content together. And there are things that he and I agree with on the question of whether or not we should be guaranteeing people health care or sending
1: You know, that would
3: abroad.
1: Be like me saying, you know, there are Klansmen that we agree on some things and disagree with some. There's Nazis, we agree on some things and disagree with some things. But what are you talking about? These are evil, disgusting people. Pucker is an evil, disgusting person. It's not a matter whether you agree or disagree with some stuff. It's the stuff that he has said that is so grotesque that you shouldn't want to be within a mile of the guy, within 100 miles of the guy. But he does, and Ro Khanman does, and a whole bunch of Democrats have. But this guy, Abdul El-Sayed, has been rubbing up against the guy. Go ahead.
3: The people, we agree. I think we should be providing health care here. On the question of...
1: But your wife doesn't. Your wife doesn't take any insurance whatsoever. How do you explain the hypocrisy in your own family? You're demanding that health care be free for all, and your wife demands people pay with either a check, a credit card, or cash. She won't even take insurance because she wants the whole dollar. The whole dollar. Because she knows she won't get it under Medicare or Medicaid or even under private insurance. And Medicare for all will destroy Medicare. Medicare is supposed to be an insurance program. Many of you are paying into it or have paid into it, correct? Well, how do you let all these freebies in? Illegal aliens and other people haven't put one penny into the system? Sounds to me like you're getting ripped off. But it can't work. Actuarially, it won't work. So they keep throwing out, yeah, Medicare for all. We just say Medicare for all, Medicare for all. You know, that's great. But there's no pushback. Nobody even knows how to respond to these pukes. Go ahead.
3: The fascism of the Trump administration. We agreed. We should probably
1: take that on. There is no fascism of the Trump administration. The fascism is you, your buddy Pucker, your whole ideology. The difference between fascism and communism, without getting too intellectual or scholarly about it, in the end, it's not a big difference at all. Whether you wind up in a concentration camp in Mao's China or in Hitler's Germany doesn't much matter because you're not going to survive, does it? Yeah. Fascism of the Trump administration. He has followed every court order, every court decision. And he's enforced the immigration laws. He's enforced all these other laws. There is no fascism in the Trump administration. The fascism is in the Biden administration that preceded it that purposely undermined and usurped our federal immigration laws, among other laws. The fascism is an ideology that wants to destroy our independent Supreme Court, that wants open borders so we have no sovereignty, so you can completely destroy our nation the way Spain is destroying itself under its madman leader over there. You want to destroy the Electoral College? You want to destroy it because you don't want three-fourths of the states to have representation? You want to pack not just the Supreme Court and turn it into a left-wing communist Politburo, but you also want to destroy the Senate by adding four Democrats, by cherry-picking one city, D.C., and one territory, Puerto Rico. So you see, they're not fascists. No, no, not at all. They're not communists. No, no, not at all. They love America. Can't you tell? Oh, they love America. No, they hate America. I want to go to this guy, Van Hollen. He wants to be majority leader in the Senate because Schumer will be taken out politically, of course, in New York at some point. But Chris Van Hollen is a guy, you may have noticed him, he is literally, or at least he appears to me to be literally translucent. And so there is no racial category for him over at the Commerce Department and the Census Bureau. That said, he's a radical nut job out of Maryland. He's a radical nut job, and I understand his wife is too, but why drag her into it? But why not, right? Equality for all. Nonetheless, he's a real Jew hater. He's a real Israel hater. He was spewing Hamas talking points, just like Bernie Sanders and the rest of them. He's a disgusting fraud. A disgusting fraud. That's what he is. Now listen to what he has to say. Cut six, go.
4: I will say, when it comes to, you know, these different labels that people throw around, I mean, I hear the president now calling, you know, Democrats the Communist Party and all this kind of nonsense.
1: Why is that nonsense? In fact, Van Hollen, you're about to prove him right. Go ahead.
4: Remind people that when FDR was formulating the Social Security program, Republicans and others viciously attacked him for being a communist and a radical socialist. So let's keep all of this in perspective.
1: Isn't that amazing? They have to go back to Social Security in the 1930s, almost 100 years ago. That's how they're going to defend themselves. FDR. Well, what did FDR do, ladies and gentlemen? It wasn't just Social Security. FDR didn't come up with the Social Security program. It was actually the brainchild of the Germans in the 1860s, which is perfectly fine. But the Social Security program has been bankrupted by the radical Democrats. They've stole the money out of it. They used it for general operating. And 6 years from now, according to the trustees, not me, it's going to go broke. And I wrote an entire book on this, Plunder and Deceit, a whole chapter on Social Security and Medicare, and what the Democrats had done to it and what they're doing to it. But I've been banging pots and pans and ringing bells around here for a long time about where this country is today and where it's going, economically, socially, culturally, militarily, you name it. What else did Franklin Roosevelt do, America? Let's see. He sent 120,000 Japanese Americans to concentration camps. Oh, yeah, he did that. Is that okay, Chris Van Hollen? What else did he do? In 1940, when the bipartisan bill that had passed the House and the Senate hit his desk to pass a federal law hit his desk. To outlaw, ready for this? Lynching of black people. He refused to sign it because he was worried it would cost him votes in the South in the upcoming election. He got that? And that's when Jesse Owens and other prominent blacks voted Republican and did so openly. So he wouldn't sign that. What else? What else did the great Franklin Roosevelt do? He put in place a strict quota system that reduced the number of Jews that could come into the United States from Europe at the height of the Holocaust. Why did he do that? Why do you think he did it? It was done through a State Department. But they all want to be FDR, don't you know, America? They all want to be FDR. And there have been brilliant studies done, especially by two professors out of UCLA about 15 years ago, explaining how FDR's socialist policies, because it was more than Social Security, he created industrial trusts, he created price controls, wage controls, he did all kinds of things that prolonged what would have been a recession, turned it into a depression, and it expanded for 10 years. And there have been many writings on this. Because socialism doesn't create wealth. It doesn't create income. It doesn't create prosperity. It's the redistribution of wealth as the government determines. And so when you're trying to battle out of a recession or stagflation or certainly a depression, you're trying to grow the economy. You're trying to build the economy. Well, government doesn't know how to do that. And socialism is not the answer. So I'd love to have a debate with Chris Van Hollen, but it will never happen. I'd love to have a debate with Bernie Sanders, but it'll never happen. I'd love to have a debate with AOC, but it'll never happen. And they can defend their great Franklin Roosevelt. Oh, and by the way, Mr. Van Hollen, by the way, Mr. Rogue Con Man, Franklin Roosevelt was a wartime leader. A wartime leader where everything was subject to being targeted, including entire cities with entire civilian populations. How come you don't mention that? Ever. Now, I'm not against winning wars and doing what you have to do to win, I must confess. Especially when it's life and death for a country. But Franklin Roosevelt wouldn't have closed his eyes to Iran any more than Ronald Reagan if they knew they were actually getting a nuclear weapon. But Van Hollen does. Sanders does. The entire Democrat Party does. Isn't that interesting? I'll be right back.
0: Mark Levin.
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0: For decades, Americans have been holding physical gold in retirement accounts as a hedge against inflation, against geopolitical turmoil, massive debt. Very wise people who are diversifying and have been. I can remember a long time ago, I think I was 20 years old, but give or take, when you could purchase gold again, and it was $200 an ounce. Now it's around $5,000 an ounce. Really, nothing has gone up in value like that other than gold. Now, many of you own gold, but are you well-positioned today? Now, what does that mean? 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Take a really good look at all this because I think you can really help yourselves. I really do. It's what I do. I'm doing all right, Mr. Producer. That's what Mr. Producer did, and you did all right too, right? All right, let's see here. FDR was called Radical Socialist for Social Security. You know, when you really look at FDR's history, it was really quite an abomination. And if you want to read about that, I don't know if people still read. I think you do in this audience, though. If you have my book, The Democrat Party Hates America, I discuss FDR, and I take that phony varnish off of FDR so you can actually see what was going on with the man. FDR was a racist. He wouldn't meet with black leaders. Did you know this? I told you about the 1940 anti-federal lynching law. They wouldn't sign it. He was also an anti-Semite. Did you know this? In his own pen, in his own words, when he was the Assistant Secretary of the Navy or in other positions that he held, and one of the Assistant Secretaries he appointed at the State Department, a good buddy of his, was the guy who enforced these very strict quotas. The famous movie on the Exodus. Well, that really happened. And so much else really helped. The media didn't report much on the Holocaust. Now, some of the Democrat professors have written some great books on this subject. They try and sort of give FDR a pass and so forth, but FDR really didn't want much known about it. So we can talk about FDR. They used to call him a communist and a socialist. Okay. But what does that have to do with defending their current positions? They're talking about a big tent. A big tent. Is the big tent big enough for Klansmen and Nazis? What's the difference with a Piker or an Al-Sayed or any of these people when it comes to the things they're saying about terrorism, the things they're saying about our country? It's like the woke right neo-fascist. Now, you'll notice when people talk about the woke right, and I've spelled it and really have set the stage for this, R-E-I-C-H, the woke right. You notice they don't say the woke right neo-fascist. Have you noticed that, Rick? Get you, didn't you? I don't hear it. The woke right neo-fascist.
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5: Tallying the votes. I'm Lisa Lacerra, Fox News. Primaries in five states tonight. In Michigan, progressive Abdul Al-Sayed, endorsed by a Vermont Senator Bernie Sanders, is hoping to unseat Congresswoman Haley Stevens.
6: He is and has been campaigning on transforming the American health care system, getting rid of private health care insurance, turning over to a government-financed Medicare for all. He is for getting rid of ICE.
5: Fox's Rich Edson in Detroit. In Maryland, voters will decide if there will be new congressional districts that could be favorable to Democrats.
7: With a yes vote on the question November 3rd, lawmakers could move to create newly redrawn maps for the 2028 election cycle. Maryland has 8 House seats. 7 are held by Democrats, the party that controls Maryland's legislature. Both chambers had to have 3/5 support to add the question. While Maryland has been slower than other states in efforts to redistrict, Democratic Governor Wes Moore said in a statement he doesn't want to be caught flat-footed while Republican legislatures add seats. Nationwide, 8 states have changed maps to help Republicans, while 2 give Democrats an edge in districts.
5: Fox's Grinnell Scott. In Missouri, the Republican Secretary of State has rejected a petition for a vote on new congressional districts backed by President Trump. A man carrying a gun and ammunition arrested at President Trump's California golf course over the weekend.
8: 38-year-old Janine John Taylor from Downey, California, taken into custody in Ranchos Palos Verdes by plainclothes FBI agents after they spotted his suspicious activity.
5: Fox's Kevin Cork. Authorities found another loaded gun in his car. A search of the suspect's home in the city of Downey found more firearms, magazines, and ammunition, body armor, and notebooks filled with what they're calling concerning statements. 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
5: A sheriff in Florida thanking a social media company for helping catch an accused pedophile.
12: The sheriff in Polk County, Florida says Instagram alerted law enforcement to a man using the platform to meet up with minors.
13: Instagram was a principal in stopping a child pedophile.
12: And now Sheriff Grady Judd says 42-year-old Timothy Channeyfield is not only in custody but admits to assaulting a 14-year-old. But also admits to being HIV positive and not disclosing that. Judd says what's worse is that Channeyfield once worked in the local schools and now has a job as a church pastor.
13: Jesus don't like that.
12: Judd says there are likely other victims. In Miami, Eben Brown, Fox News.
5: A group of students has been detained after being accused of breaking into a U.S. military base in South Korea.
14: The four male and four female students are alleged to have illegally accessed Osan Air Base near South Korea's capital, Seoul. It's said they shouted anti-American slogans like, "Let's smash the U.S. 7th Air Force." In a statement, the American military said unauthorized attempts to access a U.S. military installation are taken extremely seriously. A student activist group posting on Facebook claimed responsibility. It said those detained were protesting the U.S. military's opposition to a South Korean semiconductor cluster project. Jonathan Savage, Fox News.
5: Chipotle says it's removed jalapenos from all its restaurants in Minnesota and other locations after identifying them as the potential common ingredient in a salmonella outbreak that's under investigation. The Minnesota Department of Health says it's identified 110 salmonella outbreak-related cases in the state. 75 reported eating at Chipotle between June 14th and July 14th. Chipotle's faced a series of severe E. coli, salmonella, and norovirus outbreaks in multiple states dating back to late 2015. I'm Lisa Lucera. This is Fox News.
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20: For the channel forecast for the Midlands, upper-level low pressure hanging out with us across the Carolinas and keeping some gray weather around into the midweek forecast and some thunderstorms drifting in from the west. We're in the mid-70s for tonight. Chance for more thunderstorms tomorrow, Thursday. High temperatures in the upper 80s and in the low 90s on Friday. Scattered thunderstorms into the weekend forecast as well with daytime highs near 90. I'm meteorologist Scott Lariamore at the Weather Channel.
21: 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He's here. Now, broadcasting from the underground command post, deep in the bowels of a hidden bunker, somewhere under the brick and steel of a nondescript building, we've once again made contact with our leader, Mark Levin.

0: 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Yes, I want to hit Iran, but we got to keep moving because there's candidates running now as we speak. And I want to address some of this. Now, while it's true the Wisconsin race, I believe, is next week, I want to get this out in front of this, too. They have a socialist, what they call a socialist candidate running, what I call another commie running, another DSA commie. And her name is Francesca Hung, H-O-N-G, Hung, like Hong Kong. And for her, you see, Thanksgiving is racist. I'm telling you, these are sick bastards. They hate this country, every aspect of it. I love Thanksgiving. Don't you love Thanksgiving, Mr. Producer? It's one of the best. I mean, you love the country, you're in this country, and you got people who are relatively new to this country. Their parents are new to this country, and they were born into this country. So you got people like Piker, people like this Al-Said, you've got people like Hong and so forth and so on. Something's wrong with the vetting. Something is wrong with the interview. Something is wrong. We have many patriotic, you know, immigrants. I meet them, but we have far too many who are not. And it seems to be a huge problem right now, if you ask me. A huge problem right now. And the consequences are all around us. And they're all welcome in the Democrat Party. It's a big tent. No, it's a big insane asylum, but nonetheless, it's a big tent. We allow Marxists in and Nazis in, you know, like Platner. We allow everybody in. Well, that's a problem because everybody shouldn't be in. So Caitlin Collins at CNN yesterday or the day before, she's asking her, you know, you posted this thing about Thanksgiving. Cut four, go.
1: One thing that they brought up as well was a post from you in 2021 where you said Americans should cancel Thanksgiving, should have done this in 1621. The post has been deleted. Republicans have been highlighting it. Do you still believe
0: that? You know, it's amazing this Caitlin Collins really is a phony and a fraud. You know, she used to work for Breitbart years ago. And then she used to work for the Daily Caller, which is, you know, a Tucker Carlson special. And then she moved hard left at CNN because that's where that's where the money is, to be perfectly honest with you. But now she probably believes most of the crap that she's spewing. It's not the Republicans keep bringing it up, Madam Journalist. It's that she did it. And there's a problem with it. So what is it with the Republicans keep bringing it up? I'm glad they do. But it's a little bigger than the Republicans keep bringing it up. It's a problem, don't you think? Go ahead.
1: Thanksgiving should be canceled.
2: I'm a chef, and one of the first meals that I made that was for the community when I was 16 was a Thanksgiving meal. You know, I always think my hospitality background in owning a restaurant for 7-8 years, that bringing folks around the table.
0: What kind of a stupid... You believe this, Rich? I'm a chef. Brought people around the table. I had a restaurant. So, of course, you know. It's wonderful. Hospitality. But, you know, the Thanksgiving, it also raises issues. Go ahead.
2: And then build community is always a good thing. But Thanksgiving is also a time that's incredibly painful for many people in our communities. And
0: why is it painful for many people in our communities? Why is it painful for many people in our communities to give thanks to the country we live in? Is that painful, really, America? Because that's what Thanksgiving is. To be giving thanks for a country where we're free,

0: The position that I'm running for right now, and I think my background as a chef, will actually help me become a better governor that's able to bring more people.
1: Background as a chef will help her become a better governor, Mr. Producer. I see no connection whatsoever. Am I missing something? Seriously. My background as a chef, you know, will help me understand there are multiple views. No, I don't think so. I don't think so. I mean, most chefs I know, they don't, what they understand is you don't put ketchup on steak. And yet I disagree with them. I put ketchup on my steak all the time. Or that you don't cook your steak well done. And I like my steak well done with ketchup. All right, all right, all right. Enough of the back throwing. I'm telling you. So I don't know what they're talking. Oh, the chef. I know some very good chefs who are conservatives, too. Conservatives. So I don't know what is this rambling? What is this idiocy? And my background is a chef, you know. First of all, if you're a chef, you're not serving poor people, are you? I mean, if you're a chef, no. If you're working the fryer at McDonald's, you're serving poor people. If you're a chef, my background as a chef is my hospitality background is owning a restaurant. Makes you what? Go ahead. That's it. Well, there's more from this genius who wants to be governor of Wisconsin. She was on CNN again. Same interview. Cut five. Go.
2: You said you don't support abolishing prisons. Do you still hold the view that you laid out in May, which was that in a perfect world, it would be a world without prisons?
1: Yeah, so hold on. She said she favored abolishing prisons. You see how they alter their views when they want to win elective office. Can you imagine emptying all of our prisons, America? Can you imagine emptying our prisons, opening our borders? Can you imagine what a hell this would be? Taking everybody's guns away, no way to defend yourself, abolishing the cops. So let's look at the world of the communists, that is the Democrats. No cops, no borders, no prisons, no immigration laws, no immigration deportations by ICE, no Supreme Court, no president, no Senate. You hear me? This is all based on the Communist Manifesto, if you don't know. And no capitalism. The government will own private property and the means of production. You know what this sounds like to me? Does it sound like Nirvana to you, America? You know what it sounds like to me? North Korea. Sounds like North Korea. Sounds like a concentration camp in North Korea. That's what it sounds like to me. That's what they're running on. That's what they're running on. Can't the Republicans speak and explain it? Hello, hello. Go ahead.
0: Talking about what may be aspirational and then understanding...
1: What's aspirational? To eliminate our prisons? You moron? It's aspirational to me to put more criminals in prison. What do you think about that, Mr. Producer? More criminals in prison. More deportations of illegal aliens. Oh, yeah. More cops on the street. Go ahead.
0: What they can and cannot do and what is implementable right now. These are different conversations. If we're going to be serious...
1: These are different conversations? What kind of chef was she, I wonder? Was she any good? Was she any good? Can't imagine she was. Go ahead.
0: And ensure that everyone's human right to feel safe is what we are trying to do.
1: Well, then we must let everybody out of the prisons if we want to make sure everybody's human right is to feel safe. Oh, yes, yes. Very rational. Go ahead, please.
0: That the system right now that is incarcerating more black and brown men than any other state in the country.
1: Well, it's incarcerating more black and brown men than any other state in the country right now. I don't even know what that means. That's not a sentence, but I know what she intends.

0: believe our justice system is racist. Now, the fact is that most murder is done by black and brown people against black and brown people. It's mostly done by young black and brown people against young black and brown people. So then it follows that incarceration will reflect that. Now, I don't mean to offend, but these are the facts. And black and brown people who I know and I talk to over the decades, they're not happy about crime in their communities. And they don't give a damn what the race is of the people who are committing it. They want the criminals off the streets. They want their children protected. They want their homes protected. Now, she's neither black nor brown. She has, I think, an Asian background. But that's what I mean. That's what I mean. This kind of propaganda that's out there about America. We have the most... I mean, think of our justice system. We have due process. It's in the Constitution. You have a right not to incriminate yourself. Ask Anthony Fauci about that. He's memorized that line by now. You have a right to a lawyer. If you can't afford one, one will be assigned to you. We have Miranda laws. You have the right to multiple appeals. Multiple appeals. And we can go on. You don't have this in other countries. You don't have this in other countries. In fact, most of the countries their parents or grandparents came from don't have rights like this, like this guy Puker. Turkey. Turkey is run by a genocidal Islamist maniac. So are so many of the countries in the Middle East, the Far East, on the African continent. I mean, some of them run these blue states in our own country. Ah, yeah, yeah. Just kidding, but not really. Go ahead.
1: Now, where we have our schools are having to go to referenda just to try to figure out if they can keep the lights on.
0: Oh, yeah. That's a real problem. Underfunding our public schools. I've heard that for 50 years. And you look at your property tax bill. And about 80% of your property tax bill goes to your schools. The schools are not underfunded. Certain people are overpaid. Certain people are underpaid. It's not a merit system in our school system. It's all unionized heavily. It's a step system to get increases. It's a seniority system. It's not about merit. I can remember when I was on a local school board, elected at a very young age, one of the things the union rejected was merit increases. That's what we called them. They said, no, no, hell no. Steps on seniority and so forth and so on. I got it. I understand it. That's the nature of the beast. That's why these teachers' unions, both of them, are so radical left-wing, and they're constantly trashing our country. That's right. I'll say what nobody else will say. That's the truth. Obviously, it doesn't mean every teacher thinks that way, but the union as an institution, the NEA and the AFD, are radical, radical hard left. And the kids aren't being taught in our inner cities. It's not a matter of having enough money. I've heard that long enough. They'll do the same thing with the healthcare system. It won't be a healthcare system. It'll be another corrupt, bureaucratic political system. Oh, you're a Republican? You get in that line over there. Well, I'm an independent. Oh, you get in that line over there. Oh, your name's Goldberg? You get in that line over there. Oh, I can see it. I can see it. And the way they talk, it's always so comforting. Have you noticed that, too? Now, not all of them. Some of them scream and yell like they're mental patients, But in the case of Francesca Hahn, by the way, did you know that she was a chef? Oh, yes, she was a chef. I understand nobody ever got ptomaine poisoning, Mr. Bruce. Did you hear that? Yes. No, it was salmonella either. No, it was a very clean restaurant there. And because she was a chef, she understands why people would oppose Thanksgiving. Isn't that like counterintuitive? If you're a chef, wouldn't you say, why would people oppose Thanksgiving or any other celebratory meal? What a moron. I'll be right back.
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1: 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They know they're probably wrong. Mark Levin is on the radio.

0: among the first to say that Islam is incompatible with Western values were Islamic scholars. Islamic scholars. That's why they seek the destruction, the obliteration of the West. Now, I notice these majority Islamic countries don't tolerate any presence of Christians or Jews, of churches or synagogues. But we have mosques popping up in our country, left and right. And for a population of about 5 million and growing fast in our country, that's quite amazing, I would say. There was a person, Gina Milan, I believe her name is, if I'm wrong, I apologize, who posted a list of what states these mosques are popping up in most significantly. And as I say, I did post that. And let's see if I can find, I bring the post with me here on my list. I'm looking very quickly, America. We are live and national. Mr. Producer is very quick. He's very quick. He saw it. He sent it. There it is. Good job, Rich. And here it is. U.S. states ranked by number of mosques and Islamic centers. And we'll get back to this after the break. As of 2021. And it's Gina Milan. 2020, Mr. Producer? Is that the amount of time that's left? I believe it was 2021. When we come back, I will tell you. But there's many more since, almost 4,000. We'll be right back.
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1: Mm-hmm. Say what? No, don't do that again. Election showdown in Virginia? Really? Conservative fights, leftist infiltration of the Republican Party. This has been a problem in Virginia. I'm glad they wrote about this. Olivia Rondeau. In a rural Virginia county that votes roughly 70% Republican, a long and fierce political battle for control is approaching its climax as a Catholic conservative candidate, an accused rhino, favored by Democrats, have a final showdown for the chairmanship of local Republican Party. The results of this election, which is a culmination of several months of back and forth about who should be the rightful leader of the Warren County Republican Committee, will determine whether the most conservative bastion in Northern Virginia will be held down by an American First leader or a rhino, or worse. David Silek, or Silek, S-I-L-E-K, is an attorney who won the first WCRC election of the year in a February meeting that was fraught with voting irregularities, they write. He had the support of Democrats and local officials like Warren County Sheriff Crystal Klein and Warren County Board of Supervisors Chairwoman Cheryl Cullors. Former Trump administration official and previous WCRC Secretary Scott Lloyd lost the chairmanship to Silek in what insiders called a coup in previous interviews with Breitbart News. The sheriff and her husband admitted to working the door in an unofficial capacity, turning away registered Republicans, they write, while allowing Democrats to vote for the new GOP leader, violating provisions of the Republican Party of Virginia's party plan. Silek has defended making recent donations to Democrats. Silek also openly supported Democrats being allowed to vote in his race to become leader of the Republican Party there. Stephen Kurtz, who was head of the Republican Party Credentials Committee for the disastrous overturned chairman election, admitted on camera to destroying the ballots after the official count. Again, this is Breitbart. The pattern of alleged sabotage and organization with Democrats revealed an infiltration strategy being exercised by radical leftists with the intent to disrupt right-leaning advances in the Republican Party in places close to Washington, D.C. So while the original February 12 election ended with Silek beating Lloyd 225 to 206, the voting process was fraught with interference and irregularities that the results were overturned by the Virginia 6th District Republican Committee in a landslide 19-5 vote after hearing arguments from both candidates. Now, the full hearing resulted in the election results being overturned. But even after the 6th District Committee had overturned the chairman election results, Silek appealed the decision and continued to hold meetings. And during one of those meetings, he made changes to the bylaws, but refused to share the new bylaws with Matthew Purdy of Breitbart News when asked to see them. So the decision to overturn the chairman election was even sustained by the Republican Special Appeals Committee, giving control back to the local Republican Party, to the previous conservative leadership until a new proper election could be held. And it goes on. Can you imagine this stuff going on, Mr. Producer? Infiltrating a heavily conservative Republican county and their Republican system here. And the left knows no bounds. The left knows no bounds. It just doesn't. What was that? What about him? Oh. Yes, he's reminding me. I thought you said Musk. The mosques, yes, let me go back to the mosques. Sorry, folks. All right. Gina Milan online, and we looked into this. She was right. Now, this is a few years old, So it's actually more pronounced than what I'm going to go through. The number of mosques. California, again, this is 5 years old. There's many more now. 313. In Texas, 283. And I don't know what they're doing there. They're not doing enough. In New York, 194. Listen to this. In Florida, 181. These are mosques. In Illinois, 171. It's a lot of mosques. In Michigan, 157. And by the way, Qatar is funding a lot of this again. Again. Qatar is not our friend. I don't care what anybody says, and I mean anybody. They're the enemy. Saudi Arabia is the enemy. Erdogan and Turkey is the enemy. The nut job running Pakistan, he's the enemy. And they're our mediators, don't you know? Michigan, 157. Pennsylvania, 155 mosques. New Jersey, 152. Virginia, 131 mosques. There's a major Islamic population in Northern Virginia. A lot of that was from the Afghanis who were brought in, but more than that. Ohio, 107. Georgia, 106. North Carolina, 96 mosques. Maryland, 93. State of Washington, 79. Massachusetts, 76. Missouri, 57 mosques. Indiana, 55. Connecticut, 53. Tennessee, 50. Arizona, 47. Kentucky, 42. Louisiana, 42. Wisconsin, 39. These are mosques. Alabama, 32. Colorado, 31. South Carolina, 30. Iowa, 25. Nebraska, 21. Again, this is 2001, so there's actually many more. Let's see. Where was I? Mississippi, 20. Kansas, 20. Delaware, 18. Delaware, 18? I could drive through Delaware in an hour and a half. Arkansas, 15. Nevada, 14. Utah, 14. New Mexico, 11. Oklahoma, 10. Idaho, 9. Rhode Island, 7. West Virginia, 7. Maine, 7. New Hampshire, 6. North Dakota, 6. South Dakota, 5. Wyoming, 3. Vermont, 2. Montana, 2. And then more recently, Oregon, 21. Alaska, 5. Hawaii, 4. The total is, let's see here, 21, 26. 30. The total is 3,158. Again, that's 2001. Today, there's over 3,700 mosques in the country. It's a lot, don't you think, Rich? And the speed by which they're being built, and the, in some case, the massive size of them. It's all an op by Qatar and Saudi Arabia and so forth. This whole thing that's going on in Europe, going on in our country. These tiny little inbred monarchies, the amount of money that they have, what they're doing. Not just them, of course. But this is all intentional to urge military age, young men, Muslims. But I call them Islamists. These are Islamists I'm talking about. Coming into the West in order to destroy the West. And the conduct is horrendous. The conduct that we've been seeing is just absolutely grotesque. We have the Saudi crown prince. I don't know. We don't have Jack Keane audio here, do we, Mr. Producer? I meant to send that to you. We have Jack Keane, who said the other night, I think it was last night or yesterday, on Fox. You've got Qatar, Saudi Arabia, Pakistan as our mediators, and also whispering in the president's ear, and they clearly are more aligned with Iran than they are with us. And they also have no problem with us shouldering the attacks and the Israelis shouldering the attacks, but they don't want their countries and their oil fields touched. And his point is that we're carrying water for these regimes. for these inbreds, for these dictatorial monarchies. And their interests, to quote the vice president, do not align with ours. They don't align with our interests. And yet they are having an enormous impact on the nature of this war. As Keene pointed out, and I'll point out as well, the last several times we were ready to hit them and hit them to defeat them, we pulled back. Because the dictator monarch in Saudi Arabia contacted the administration or the president. Same with Qatar. The mediators are always, you know, within an inch of some great agreement and that sort of thing. And so they are becoming a huge, huge problem. And we talked about this over the months as well. And, of course, the woke right, neo-fascists, isolationists, you don't hear them complaining about Saudi Arabia or Qatar or Pakistan or any of them, do you? None of them. I'll be right back.
0: Mark Levin.
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3: Breaking story from Associated Press. Authorities arrested a man with ammunition and apparently monitoring security at the Trump golf course near Los Angeles. California man carrying ammunition and with a gun in his car was arrested Sunday at President Donald Trump's Los Angeles area golf course after appearing to monitor security preparations 2 days ahead of Trump's fundraiser there, authorities said Tuesday. The Los Angeles County Sheriff's Department said the man was taking photos and video and had a 16-round magazine with ammunition in his pocket. Authorities recovered a loaded pistol in his car. Law enforcement searched his home Monday and found a plethora of firearms, magazines and ammunition, body armor, and notebooks with concerning statements, quote unquote. The sheriff's department announced the arrest as Trump was preparing to arrive for a fundraising dinner for the Republican National Committee, I believe he's there now, at the Trump National Golf Course in the suburb of Rancho Palos Verdes, just south of Los Angeles. The 38-year-old man was arrested for allegedly carrying a concealed firearm and possessing prohibited ammunition. The sheriff's department said the man was being investigated by the El Segundo Police Department for robbery. The sheriff's department, there is no credible threat to our communities, not right now. A jury in 2025 found this man guilty of trying to assassinate Trump at the president's Florida Country Club. Now, that's all we know right now. I'll tell you what, man. I'm speechless anymore. I don't even know what to say. But I will say this. I want to thank the cops. Local police, state police, federal police, all law enforcement. I don't know what we would do without you, despite what the left and the Democrats say. You're just fantastic. Thank you very, very much. And out there in California, we salute you here on the Mark Levin Show. This is all we know. We've been digging and looking, but this just broke literally 10 minutes ago. So, obviously the president knew about it when he was flying out there today. I haven't talked to the president in a while, but he did call me this morning for a quick hello. He's always very gracious, very friendly. I love the man here. We'll be right back.
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12: Watching the numbers, I'm Lisa Lacera, Fox News. They're tallying the votes in Michigan, where progressive Abdul Al-Sayed is hoping to defeat Congresswoman Haley Stevens in the Democratic Senate primary.
13: They're trying to prove that not only can progressive candidates win in places like New York City and districts in Colorado and other districts around the country, but they can win a statewide primary, a statewide open primary, in a state that President Trump won a couple of years ago.
12: Fox's Rich Edson in Detroit. The winner of tonight's contest will face Republican Mike Rogers in November. Elsewhere in Michigan, Congresswoman Rashida Tlaib, a member of the so-called squad, has fended off a primary challenger. In Missouri, one-time squad member Cori Bush has lost in her bid to re-enter Congress. She was defeated by Congressman Wesley Bell. The Los Angeles County Sheriff's Department says they arrested a man Sunday armed with a gun and ammunition who appeared to be scoping out President Trump's golf course outside Los Angeles, where he's delivering a speech tonight at a fundraiser. Janine John Taley faces several felony charges, including robbery out of the city of Downey.
14: Agents observed Taley walking through the golf course grounds, taking photos and videos, appearing to monitor security planning activities. They also found him with an illegally modified AR platform rifle, a couple of radio signal devices, a 1911 body armor, high-capacity mags, hollow-point ammo, and multiple notebooks containing, quote, concerning statements.
12: Fox's Kevin Cork. Taley pled not guilty to all the charges and was ordered to stay away from the golf course and to not possess weapons. His bail was set at $250,000. Last year, a man was convicted of trying to assassinate President Trump at his Florida golf course. The Wall Street Journal reporting the FAA is investigating an air traffic safety incident involving a military helicopter carrying President Trump. 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
12: New Jersey's attorney general has filed a lawsuit against Amazon, saying it's not taking care of its delivery drivers.
27: New Jersey AG Jennifer Davenport posed the question in a produced social media video.
28: We all get Amazon packages delivered to the door, but have you ever thought about how this multi-trillion dollar corporation treats its drivers?
27: Davenport alleges Amazon is acting as a monopoly in retail goods and is using that power over its delivery service partners to create what she called inhumane conditions for drivers. drivers. She declared in the video,
28: "It's not legal, and we're taking action."
27: Amazon spokesman Steve Kelly responded to Davenport's lawsuit, saying her claims are just wrong, adding its delivery partners make their own decisions on how they manage their fleet. Gernal Scott, Fox News.
12: There's a new highest paid running back in NFL history.
0: The Atlanta Falcons are signing two-time Pro Bowl running back Bijan Robinson to a three-year contract extension worth up to $75 million. NFL Network reports the deal includes $51 million guaranteed. His annual value of $22.25 million puts him just north of Saquon Barkley's $20.6 million that he got from the Philadelphia Eagles last offseason. Robinson was the team's first-round selection in 2023 and has been one of the league's most explosive running backs. Last year, he had 1,478 rushing yards and 7 rushing touchdowns to go along with 820 receiving yards and 4 receiving touchdowns. Tony Genualdo, Fox News.
12: Singer and actress Ariana Grande has released another statement following her decision to temporarily step away from the limelight. While on stage at Chicago's United Center, Grande told her fans her decision to take a break from public life is one that she had made quietly a long time ago rather than a reactive or impulsive thing. I'm Lee Silasara. This is Fox News.
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19: Weather Channel forecast for the Midlands. Upper level low pressure hanging out with us across the Carolinas and keeping some gray weather around into the midweek forecast and some thunderstorms drifting in from the west. We're in the mid-70s for tonight. Chance for more thunderstorms tomorrow, Thursday. High temperatures in the upper 80s and in the low 90s on Friday. Scattered thunderstorms into the weekend forecast as well with daytime highs near 90. I'm meteorologist Scott Lariamore at the Weather Channel.
21: He's here. Now, broadcasting from the underground command post, deep in the bowels of a hidden bunker, somewhere under the brick and steel of a nondescript building, we've once again made contact with our leader, Mark Levin.
22: Get more information about this guy out in L.A., was arrested. I will pass it on to you. And we will stay on top of it. We only have about 54 minutes left in the program, but we'll stay on top of it. If and when we get results in some of these elections, including in Michigan, we will also pass that on to you. We're not going to let any news slip through here. We never do. We won't. In a world that is increasingly turning against Israel, the Holy Land, I'm proud to stand with Pastors John and Matt Hagee and Hagee Ministries. For decades, Hagee Ministries has stood with the people of Israel through prayer, compassion, and action. One of the incredible organizations they support helps bring children from some of the poorest and most difficult places in the world to Israel for life-saving surgery. Listen to this story. Little Sabrina, who was born in Zanzibar, had a life-threatening heart defect. And doctors there could offer her no hope. So she was brought to Israel for surgery. And today, Sabrina is alive, she's healthy, and she on her own. She's a mother herself. And this is what Hagee Ministries does. And they do even much more than that, as a matter of fact. And they bring people in need to people who can care for them, who have the skill to do that. And they bring them into Israel. And very, very important that all of this is expensive and it all takes time. And this is where we come in, you know. This is where we come in. So, there are still children who need someone to stand in the gap for them. 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And the Hagees are very, very close friends of ours. 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So Tom Selleck was talking about a time when he was with President Reagan, when he was president, and Reagan also liked to play golf, by the way, and he's said to be pretty good at it. And Selleck talks about how competitive Reagan was. And, you know, Trump and Reagan have a lot in common. They have a lot not in common, but they have a lot in common as well. But check this out. Go.
4: I knew the Reagans. I'm happy to say both of them. And that makes a difference. But as a president, he's probably my favorite. Are you talking about the incident I had with him golfing?
5: Anything about why he said Ronald Reagan's your favorite?
4: Well, I'd like to hear. After his second term, I'm a terrible golfer. I have this theory that I throw right and bat left. But I couldn't afford left-handed golf clubs, so that's why I'm a terrible golfer, but that's another story. Basically, I was golfing at the invitation of the president at a golf club, a private club, and for the second nine holes, he was in my golf cart.

0: this club in the early 50s. And I said, you did? Mr. President, why did you do that? And he said, because they wouldn't take Jews. And in the 1950s, he was getting no political points or anything else from doing something like that on principle. He did it because it was right. And very, very typical of the president, he didn't want to make it too heavy, so he lightened it up with, but then I got an invitation from the Jewish club across town, and they made me a member, so everything was okay. I always remember that.
1: I'm a big Tom Selleck fan. And there was a show, I can't remember the name, damn it, my wife would know, but the family was the Reagan family. And it was a fairly conservative and a very compelling and intriguing police show that they used to have. And it was getting very solid ratings, and all of a sudden it was canceled. Blue Bloods, that's it. What a great show. What a great show. They canceled it, really for no reason, I would argue. Yesterday I wanted to get into this a little bit. We'll get into it now. RFK's appearance on CNN, RFK Jr. You know, I've become a fan of this man. No, he doesn't know that. I don't know him. I've seen him maybe once or twice in passing. But in many ways, I'm a fan of him. And here he is on CNN yesterday. RFK Jr., Cut 24 with Dana Bash. Go.
2: You are the HHS secretary, and you are talking about things that lead to vaccine hesitancy in this country, and it is something that causes problems for people when there is not anything.
3: Let me ask you something. Do you see your job as ending vaccine hesitancy, or do you see your job as telling the truth to the American people?
2: I see my job as telling the truth, and the truth is that there is study after study after study. It's one of the most studied things out there in science.
3: You're repeating
2: and
3: it like a parrot. You're repeating
2: so are
3: it
2: you.
3: Like a parrot.
2: So
3: I've
2: are you.
3: Actually read the science. Let's come back here and debate this.
2: So I'm not debating this with you.
3: Of course you are.
2: No, because I'm not debating.
3: All you know how to do is repeat things that people told you and say, trust the experts. That's what you did during COVID. Now we know that Anthony Fauci, who was the expert, was lying about everything, about masks, about social distancing, about natural immunity, about the transmission from the vaccine, about the source of COVID. He was lying, and you were punishing people for not trusting the experts. And now you're rolling out the experts again.
2: Yes.
3: To talk about something that you have no personal knowledge of.
2: Okay, well, guess what? That is my job, to talk to people.
3: Your job is to
2: tell
3: the truth to the American
2: yes,
3: public.
2: Yes, and my job is to get as much information as I can.
3: What we were doing in COVID and still,
2: with regard to these vaccines, is getting the best information, the best science that we can, and putting it out there. And, sir, what you are doing is causing information to be out there that is not accurate.
3: Who was lying to you?
1: Cut 25, go.
3: Then, Dana, the other thing that I would say is that we need to protect our constitutional rights. That is the primary obligation
2: of our
3: country.
2: What does that mean?
3: Well, during COVID, we completely dismantled our constitutional rights. We began censoring people in violation of the First Amendment.
2: But you're saying what not to do. I'm asking what to do. But I want to talk about...
3: Well, that's something to do. That is the number one priority. We protect the Constitution.
2: You're talking about rights, and I'm asking about a potential public health crisis. That is coming, but I do want to
3: And one of the mistakes we made in the last time was suppressing those rights so people weren't being heard. The doctors who were saying you're doing it wrong were being marginalized and vilified.
2: Yeah. And
1: by the way, we had some of those doctors on this program, and these were not kooks. These were doctors from Rockefeller College, Oxford, Stanford, Yale. I mean, top doctors in their field. And I'm not talking about not taking vaccines. I mean, there's a polio vaccine. There's

0: there's all kinds of vaccines that I would take, have taken, gave our kids, and would take. That's not the point. We're talking about this vaccine. And we're also talking about this virus. Go ahead.
1: And I really want to move on. But
2: yeah,
1: you were saying, you were,
2: I mean,
1: yes,
2: you were part of the problem.
1: No, I wasn't part of the problem.
2: There was absolute press malpractice. We're allowing your
1: Mr. Secretary, your job
2: is a fierce skepticism toward authority. And
1: yes,
2: you weren't doing that. You were beating
1: my
2: up
1: job
2: people
1: is also,
2: who are dissenting.
1: No. Okay. Are you going to, you want to sit here and attack me? Or do you want to have conversations
2: well,
1: about public health?
2: Me.
1: I'm not attacking you. I'm asking questions about how to
2: and
1: prevent
2: let me
1: the next pandemic.
2: Question and I'll tell you.
1: That's what I'm trying to do.
0: That was as good as it gets from RFK Jr., don't you think, Rich? It is good, and not because it's drama, but because he's saying, sometimes you got to question authority. Now, we question authority here as to the source of this virus. And I didn't just make things up. We had the number one retired, but still active in other areas, science editor of the New York Times. He was that for decades. And he wrote this long piece, and he had to write it in a different publication because the New York Times wasn't taking it. And I read it beginning to end, probably twice, because there's certain words and things I didn't understand, but I became rather fluent in it. And all I did is bring him on Life, Liberty, and Levin on Fox, and we discussed it at length. And he said, look, I can't tell you with 100% certainty, but I can tell you that virtually all the evidence leads towards the lab, not towards bats and then the virus jumping from bats to human beings. And then he talked about how the Wuhan lab was funded, about this nonprofit organization, I think it was in Boston, that was responsible for it and funded it with a lot of money. And the so-called bat woman, the woman who worked in the lab, the Chinese citizen, and these viruses that she was developing, and that it was odd that the communist Chinese would not allow us to go in there and really research this. If they had nothing to hide, they'd show it to us. And he was troubled by the fact that Fauci was dismissing it, and that the letter that was written by the so-called scientific community really wasn't written by the scientific community, but by the organization. And it wasn't unanimous. But you wouldn't know it. And so we discussed all of that, you may recall, America. And I was attacked as a kook. And I'm not an ideologue on non-vaxxing and so forth and so on. That had nothing to do with it for me. But there were serious questions. And then when we were in Florida, my wife, my mother-in-law, and I, and America's great governor, DeSantis, I forget the name of the drug or whatever the treatment was that he was using down there in Florida, because of what his surgeon general said and what their research showed them, it really did have a prophylactic effect on me and my mother-in-law. What was it? How do you pronounce it again? Monoclonal antibody. That's what it was. You're right. You know, Rich, you deserve a raise. Tell them to give you a raise over there at Westwood One. So anyway, that's what he did. And I think it was two shots, and you waited there for 30 minutes and you left. It had a very positive effect on me and members of my family, my mother-in-law and my wife. I don't believe anybody else was with us of the family, but nonetheless. But that was dismissed. That was dismissed. And now we know, and Fauci's run away from it, the six-foot rule. There was no reason for the six-foot rule. The masking, again, he ran away from that, too. He said, I didn't order that. I didn't do the six-foot rule. I didn't close the schools. He did all these things. And so what Kennedy is saying, you may not like him, you may not know everything he's saying, but that's not the point. But he's saying you ought to be skeptical about this. Now, there's no reason to be skeptical about a vaccine against polio. Or a vaccine against a number of diseases and illnesses. Some people are. But that's not where my head is. But when it comes to something like this, when it comes to the source and the diminution of, real diminution of civil liberties and so forth and so on, yeah, we have a right to know a little bit more. In fact, we have a right to know a lot more. We had a right to know a lot more back then. I'll be right back.
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0: let's see. It's impossible to know what's going on. We have 1.4% of the vote in, which means nothing. But Abdul El Sayed is 58.8%. Hallie Stevens, listen to her. She sounds like an idiot, too, to be perfectly honest. Not as sinister and evil like the Sayed, but like a moron. She is 38.7%, and somebody named Mallory McMurrow has 5.5. So it's way too early to know. But they seem to think that this El Sayed is going to be the victor. Now, that means that Mike Rogers has to win. That Mike Rogers has to win. We're going to have a huge problem in this country. I think we already have a huge problem in this country. This is the tip of the iceberg. They're going to have one candidate, more candidates. You might recall we played the head of CARE, the founder and executive director of CARE, about a year and a half ago, making the point that they're going to have candidates all over the country, that they want to have a significant presence in Congress, that they want judges and Supreme Court justices. So this is underway. This is heavily funded by the enemy overseas. All this is going on in front of us. And quite frankly, the ruling class is doing next to nothing about it. I'm just being honest with you. We'll be right back.
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2: The U.S. Treasury quietly released its official financial report for 2025. It appears by its own numbers, the U.S. government seems insolvent. It's reported that the Treasury shows about $6 trillion in assets and over $47 trillion in liabilities. Add it all up, and it looks like the U.S. owes more than $130 trillion it doesn't have. 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
1: All right, let's take some calls. Let's go to Tom, Indianapolis, Indiana, one of my favorite towns, actually. The great WFDM. Tom, how are you?
3: Mr. Levin, thank you for taking my call, sir. I appreciate it.
1: You bet.
3: You're great. That's why they call you the great one.
1: Thank you.
3: I don't understand Thune. I think he's a rhino, but that's a whole other topic and a whole other story. But if these communists are starting to win and win these primaries, they're not going to stop at Schumer, Bernie, all of these guys. They're going to go after them just as much as they're going after the regular Democrat. Why doesn't Thune go to these guys and say, look, do you think it's going to stop with you? You're crazy. Vote for the Save America Act because you're going to go down anyway.
1: Well, why would they vote for that? Because they're going to go down anyway. They're not going to believe they're going to go down anyway. Schumer's not going to say, yeah, I'm going to go down anyway, so I'll vote with you guys. I don't see that happening.
3: Trying to figure out a way to
1: now,
3: get
1: if,
3: through.
1: If Schumer did do that, he would definitely go down.
3: That's true. Yeah. I mean, the only way we could stop it is at the polls, and I'm doing my best. I mean, I'm getting out there on social media, and just real quick, and I know you're busy, but I got a friend of mine. I'm originally from New Jersey,
1: Yeah.
3: And I got a friend of mine. I'm originally from New Jersey, and a friend posted the other day in Patterson, there's a sign that says, "Welcome to Little Palestine."
1: I know. It's awful. Yeah.
3: And I'm like, this is insane. This is just, mm-hmm. I'm scared.
1: We now have no-go areas, just like they have outside of Paris, the Paris suburbs. If you go into these areas now, and you're Christian or Jewish, and you want to exercise your freedom of speech on your faith and that sort of thing, maybe if you're Christian, you want to proselytize if you want. You're taking your life into your own hands. If you're walking down the street and you're wearing a kippah or Star David, if you're walking down the street and you're an Orthodox Jew dressed as such and have the beard and the hat and so forth, it's very, very dangerous. Here in the United States of America, very dangerous. So there's places where Jews and Christians cannot go. And I mean this in all seriousness, where they cannot go if they want to be safe. And we're allowing this to happen. The politicians of both parties are basically ignoring it. Now, Republicans might talk about it, but they're not doing a hell of a lot about it because they're not sure what to do about it. They ought to sit down. They ought to bring the smartest among them, the smartest from the think tanks, the smartest conservative legal groups, sit down with DOJ, DHS, all of them, for a weekend, a long weekend. Maybe they ought to have it in Paterson, New Jersey, or Dearborn, Michigan, or one of those places, tongue-in-cheek. But nonetheless, and work it through and see what can be done. Because if nothing's done, something will be done, and that is by the Marxist Islamist. They will continue to grow at warp speed, like it's happening right now. All right, Tom, thanks for your excellent call. I appreciate it. Let us go to Ken Thompson, Pennsylvania, the great Sirius XM satellite. How are you?
4: Hey, Mark. Great honor to speak to you.
1: Thanks, Ken.
4: We're contemporaries. In 1980, I threw my first vote for Ronald Reagan.
1: Beautiful.
4: And in 1983, I raised my hand and I went into the Air Force, and I was found myself in Western Europe, Belgium, Sicily, in ground launch cruise missiles with the Air Force, with a ground launch missile called the Tomahawk missile, and it's used today everywhere. And I say that because I raised my hand, and I swore to my Lord that I would protect this country from domestic and foreign enemies. I never thought we would be in this situation, my friend, and you've seen it too. 40 years, and this is what we got, and our children come home, and they're brainwashed from the college. It's disgusting to me. Anyway, my call is, why can we not have a constitutional amendment, very simply, to outlaw Sharia? And I have a friend that's a Muslim. I want
1: but before we run out of time, let me address this. Number one, I don't think 2/3 of the House and the Senate will vote for that, let alone 3/4 of the state legislatures or a state convention. The other form of amending a constitution, we don't have enough states yet. Convention of States, something Mark Meckler and I and others have been pushing very, very hard over the years. But I'm just pointing out that the constitutional amendment is not so simple to get. That's why in recent years we haven't had many. Even if we were of the mind to do it. But I don't think we need a constitutional amendment. I think statutes can handle it. And I think, like I was saying to the prior caller, the smartest minds in the Republican Party, along with some of the think tanks and some of these conservative legal groups, I'm not running one anymore, but I know Landmark and America First Legal and Judicial Watch and all the other great ones that are out there, can get together and get together with the Office of Legal Counsel, which is the brain trust of justice, and I don't know what the brain trust is of DHS, and figure this out. And time is running out. Thank you for your call. I appreciate it, brother, very much. Cheryl Los Alamitos, California, the great KRLA, is that correct?
5: That is correct. I'm here with my mom, and she's a Holocaust survivor, and we've spoken to you before because we
1: remember.
5: Love you.
1: Thank you.
5: So I just want to first, you're just amazing. You're a mensch, and I want to first thank God for watching over President Trump, that he's safe, because we're here in California. And in terms of midterms, one thing I wanted to say is if after listening to every wonderful thing that Secretary Kennedy said, that's the reason why everybody should not be voting for Becerra. He was the HHS secretary under Biden, who pushed all of that garbage that Secretary Kennedy was mentioning. And he has no policies, and he was the one who hid the auto pen the entire time that, you know, Biden was in office.
1: But you know what? In a state like California, which is just so disastrous now, a guy like him could squeak through. But we're going to have Steve Hilton on a couple of times. We're gonna try and fight this.
5: God, because, you know, and when you mentioned about what's going on with socialism and all of that, and the gentleman who mentioned about the schools, Common Core 1619 Project, critical race theory, that's what's being taught to all of our students. So when you're so amazing when you get out there and on your Life, Liberty, and Levin and all the shows that you commentate on and your own show, and you explain the difference between socialism and communism and that we're a constitutional republic. But half the students, if you ask them, what does that even mean, or the first line of the preamble or the Constitution, they don't know, because unlike when we grew up, and that's the biggest mistake parents are making, it's not the same education system. It is totally changed, and the same with the media. If we wouldn't be listening to your show, if we wouldn't be listening to a lot of shows on Fox, and a lot of people don't. They turn on regular TV that's not even cable, and they're hearing the cheerleading section for the Democrat Party. And that's part of the problem. And the biggest thing is that I know here in California, I think it's like 44% of the registered voters are Democrats. 25% of the registered voters are Republicans. So in order for Steve or any good Republican to win and get us out of this one-party nightmare, you have to make sure that every single Republican shows up, and that there are some people out there who don't want socialism, who don't want radical Islamism, who don't hate
1: Jews. Well, we're going to find out, Cheryl. We're going to find out soon enough. We're going to find out.
5: It's absolutely.
1: All right, I got to go. But Cheryl, God bless you, my friend, and my best to your beautiful, wonderful mother. You two are just great. Just great. I absolutely remember you both very, very well. We'll be right back.
6: Mark Levin.
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0: 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Dial #250, say Mark Levin again. 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Dial #250, say Mark Levin. That's #250, say Mark Levin. And I encourage you to jump in there right now. Okay, let's look at the Michigan Senate race. Now, keep in mind, only 6.2% of the vote in, and we don't know where that's coming from. And Abdul El-Sayed is at 59.8%. Haley Stevens is at 36.7%. So remember, these primaries are very attractive to the most kooky of the kook, you know, brigades out there. And I can assure you that the imams in Dearbornistan, Michigan, and in other parts of Michigan are getting their vote out 95-98%. I can assure you that that's taking place. On a lot of other parts of Michigan, the Democrats are hey, honey, what, Mildred? Come on, Frank. Shouldn't we vote? Nah, come on. Doesn't matter anyway, does it? Doesn't matter anyway, honey. Oh, all right, forget it. Yeah. Okay. I can hear those Democrats now, can you, Mr. Producer? Yeah, we have Republicans like that, too. It's problematic. And that's how a very radical, extremist minority in terms of number, that's how they're able to get where they've been going lately. This is important. I'm going to try and slip it in. I don't think I can in time. Democrats plan to boycott Senate Judiciary Subcommittee hearing on the Muslim Brotherhood. You got that? Democrats on the Senate Judiciary Committee plan to boycott the hearing on the Muslim Brotherhood. The Muslim Brotherhood, which is an international terrorist organization, which should be treated as such in the United States, but it is backed by Turkey. It is backed by Qatar. So for some reason, we don't treat it as a terrorist organization throughout the country. Tell me, why is that? What the hell's going on? We salute our armed forces, police officers, firefighters, emergency personnel, ICE, we love ICE, our truckers, the men and women in Ukraine, the men and women in Israel, the men and women in Iran, and you, the men and women of the United States, God bless you. See you tomorrow. Same place, same time. Have a wonderful evening.
1: Family vacation time.
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10: Still counting in Michigan. I'm Lisa Lacerra, Fox News. It's a tough battle between progressive Abdul Al-Sayed and Congresswoman Haley Stevens in the Democratic Senate primary.
11: This has been focused on Al-Sayed. He wants Medicare for all. He wants to get rid of ICE. He has been very focused on Israel and critical of AIPAC spending to try to boost his opponent's candidacy. That's Congresswoman Haley Stevens, who has basically said, by talking like that, everyone in America understands you want to blame all your problems on Jewish Americans.
10: Fox's Rich Edson in Detroit. The winner tonight faces Republican Mike Rogers in November. Al-Sayed, not part of the Democratic Socialists of America, but he does embrace some of their ideas. Earlier today, Senate Democratic Leader Chuck Schumer said there's room in the party for everyone.
12: We are a big tent party. And being a big tent party is a strength, not a weakness.
10: Schumer endorsed Haley Stevens. In Missouri, Congresswoman Wesley Bell has won a rematch in the Democratic primary against former Congresswoman Cori Bush. And voters rejected a pair of ballot measures that would have eliminated the state income tax and made it harder to pass citizen-led amendments. A man carrying a gun and ammunition arrested at President Trump's California golf course.
13: Federal agents say Janine John Talley is facing charges after he was spotted suspiciously walking the grounds at Trump National Golf Course in Rancho Palos Verdes, California. The 38-year-old was busted Sunday, days ahead of President Trump's planned visit to the course for a fundraiser. Investigators say Talley had a loaded pistol and a 16-round magazine. They add he was taking pictures at the golf course in an apparent effort to monitor security activities ahead of the president's arrival.
10: Fox's Tom Graham, the FAA, investigating an air traffic safety incident involving a military helicopter carrying President Trump. That's according to the Wall Street Journal. 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
10: Ohio Congressman Max Miller has asked the House Ethics Committee to investigate abuse allegations against him.
25: Ohio Rep. Republican Max Miller posting on X that he's filed paperwork for the House Ethics Committee to formally investigate him amid calls for Miller, who's up for re-election, to step down over domestic violence and abuse allegations by his ex-wife, Emily Moreno, the daughter of Ohio Republican Senator Bernie Moreno, who on Monday called Miller unfit for office. The allegations in a bitter divorce and child custody battle that Miller's denied. The Ethics Committee also noting that the fact that it's investigating the allegations doesn't indicate that any violation has occurred. Jeff Manasso, Fox News.
10: The DOJ's fraud division targeting the misuse of Medicaid funds in the home health care sector.
26: Today, the Justice Department, together with federal health officials and state law enforcement, they unveiled the expansion of the Northeast Health Care Fraud Strike Force. This is targeting the explosion of home health care services being paid for by taxpayers. In Pennsylvania, billing for home health care shot up from $120 million in 2018 to $2 billion in 2020. Now, 5 years later, it's at $8 billion a year. Here's U.S. Attorney David Metcalf.
27: This is not the reflection of supply and demand. It is a reflection of the systematic exploitation of a vulnerable program by fraudsters.
26: Included today, Medicaid fraud charges against 19 people who the DOJ says would bill as if they were providing care while they were on vacation.
10: Fox's Alexandria Hoff, Centers for Medicare and Medicaid Services Administrator Dr. Mehmet Oz claimed fraud in the healthcare sector ballooned during the pandemic and vowed to continue rooting out bad actors exploiting Medicaid. Foundations funded and co-founded by Leonardo DiCaprio and Jeff Bezos have launched a project that will commit $200 million to revive 100 of Earth's most threatened species. I'm Lee Silasera. This is Fox News.
28: My son Aiden has asthma. Secondhand smoke has triggered his asthma so bad to the point where he had to end up in the emergency room. And he has spent multiple nights in intensive care. Now he's on a whole bunch of medications. My tip to you is, don't be shy to tell people not to smoke around your kids.
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31: Weather Channel forecast for the Midlands. Upper level low pressure hanging out with us across the Carolinas and keeping some gray weather around into the midweek forecast and some thunderstorms drifting in from the west. We're in the mid-70s for tonight. Chance for more thunderstorms tomorrow, Thursday. High temperatures in the upper 80s and in the low 90s on Friday. Scattered thunderstorms into the weekend forecast as well with daytime highs near 90. I'm meteorologist Scott Lariamore at the Weather Channel.
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32: And Joe is on vacation this week, well-deserved vacation, back to Texas to the flagship station and KTSA San Antonio. I'm Trey Ware in for Joe Pags this week, and I really had a great time yesterday with you guys, and thanks for letting me come back this afternoon, broadcasting from sea to signing sea all across America. And I got a special number for you this week. Since Joe is off, I've got a special number at KTSA I want you to call. When you hear something that trips in your brain and you want to say something about it, 210-599-5555. 210-599-5555. Joe and the family are having a great time hanging out, and we're going to keep the seat warm for him, and he'll be back on Monday for all you Joe Pags fans. 210-599-5555. The special number for this week only. Okay, so I got a bunch of stuff I'm going to get to this afternoon. You're going to hear a lot of sound. I love it when you join me, when you jump on the phone lines. I heard from people in Nashville yesterday and in Florida and places like that. And since I'm at KTSA in San Antonio, Antonio, a lot of you reached out to me there, and I appreciate that as well. Good to hear from people all across the country. So we're going to talk about the Senate here in a second. We're going to talk about all the commies and what they're doing across America today, especially up in Michigan. A lot of attention on Michigan. We'll talk about that. The Treasury Secretary, Bessent, he says he may have a deal, and I'll tell you about that. ICE is arresting illegal aliens at record numbers, and then I'm going to get you an update on the in-and-out shooting of this past weekend. And if you own a luxury vehicle with an infotainment screen, stick with me this afternoon because I'm going to get to a story. When I saw it, I said, you got to be, because I don't have a luxury vehicle, but my vehicle has one of those infotainment screens. Now, I have not had this happen to me yet, but just wait till I tell you what it is. But before we get started with all of that, you know, every once in a while you come across these stories that you just say, scratching my head about this is not enough. I got to start scratching all over. I don't get this at all. According to New York Post, a New York police official is being accused of serving as the getaway driver for her son. Apparently, allegedly, it was a gang shooting. Jennifer Lackard, a deputy police commissioner with the Mount Vernon Police Department, arrested along with her son, Chase Lackard. Those might be really fitting and appropriate last names, right? Lackard. They were arrested at their home today. Authorities said Chase was charged with shooting at rival gang members near a Bronx criminal court in late June. And, you know, these gangbangers, they're big, tough guys as long as they got a Tech 9 in their hand, you know, and all their brothers hanging out with them. Now they're big and tough and strong. But you peel all that away, and ain't much to him. So, he ran to mommy and jumped in her car after the shooting, and she drove away with him in the car. She's a cop. And her son allegedly is involved in an alleged gang shooting. And nobody was injured in the shooting, by the way. He missed. Apparently, he's a bad shot. In addition to being a wimp, he's a pretty bad shot. Both mother and son have been charged with attempted murder. I wonder, you know, I guess he's going to go back to his brothers and hang out at the gang. I don't know. I have no idea. But I wonder how that's going to go when he shows up back there and he says, I had to run to mommy. And she drove the getaway car to make sure I got away from the rival gang. That's what I told you. I didn't have enough stuff to scratch when I started to read that story, and I was just doing it right before I came on. I was like, you've got to be kidding me. What is this all about? All right, so do you get a month off during the summer? And I'm talking about those who are still in your working years. Those of you who still work. Full-time. I'm not talking about, you know, part-time folks or those who are retired or whatever. Do you get to take a month off? In addition to all kinds of weeks off during the year, and do you make $174,000 plus all the money you can steal from taxpayers and still get that amount of time off? I would bet the answer to that question is absolutely no. So it's a bit of a rhetorical question. Most of us don't get that kind of time off. But your United States Senate most certainly does. I, not that long ago, on my local show, which is a morning show in San Antonio, I went over the Senate days off and the weeks off. And my gosh, man, when do they do anything? Seems to me the United States Senate doesn't do anything. And they have a list of things to accomplish right now, which apparently taking time off and going home for the summer, all of August after this week, is more important than doing some stuff to keep this country actually going. I want you to listen real quick to one of my favorite senators, John Kennedy. And typically, he's a jovial, lighthearted kind of, you know, joke-cracking kind of guy, and he's always got a line to describe something. Kind of like your old grandfather or uncle who was always funny at Thanksgiving time, especially when he had a couple of snips. But today, he was not joking around. He was serious as a heart attack about staying in D.C. and getting a job done. Listen to this.
0: And the American people expect it. And if there is a motion made on this floor to have us remain here until we get our work done, I'm going to vote yes. I'm going to vote yes. I'm going to tell you right now. And what is the work we need to get done? In no particular

0: we need to pass the continuing resolution to keep government open until December the 11th.
1: Another thing the Democrats want to have is another government shutdown, and I've got the receipts, and I'll tell you about that in a second.
0: We need to vote on the cryptocurrency bill.
1: So, I mean, the point of this is they have a ton of things to get done, and yet they're moving ahead with taking a month off in August before they get it done. Now, 20 Republican senators have now signed on and demanding that no August recess until the Save America Act is passed. Mike Lee, Rick Scott, just listen for your senator and see if any of these are yours. Tommy Tuberville, Jim Banks, Ashley Moody, Darlene Graham, Bill Hagerty, Katie Britt, Todd Young, Marsha Blackburn, Eric Schmidt, Dave McCormick, Roger Marshall, Jim Reich, Ted Cruz of Texas, Mike Crapo, John Husted, James Langford, Ted Budd, and Josh Hawley. They all want to stay and get the job done. And by the way, that list, if you want to check that list for your senator, it's up on my X account, at Trey Ware Show, T-R-E-Y-W-A-R-E, T-R-E-Y-W-A-R-E. But guys, I got to tell you, this is the most ridiculous thing. First of all, taking this much time off during the year to get stuff to not do what they're, you know, what we voted them to do is ridiculous in the first place, in my estimation. You can tell me what you think. But number two, Republicans, do you realize the clock is running? This is, the time is within 2 minutes. It's like 30 seconds left in the game. And particularly if the midterms don't go the way that Republicans want them to go, if these socialist communists win the midterms, game's over, baby. It's done. You shouldn't take 1 minute off, Republicans, not one. You've got way too much to do for the America First agenda, the MAGA agenda, and the President Trump agenda that he's been trying to get done. You got way too many people that you need to get approved who he has nominated that you need to get into positions of power so that they can carry on. We're still dealing with all of those judges that Obama put into power so many years ago. You need to get those judges replaced with conservative America First judges. What is this taking time off? You don't have time for that. The country doesn't have time for that. John Kennedy just mentioned a handful of things, and the most sacrosanct to me at the moment is the Save America Act. But come on, there's a ton of things that need to be done, and you are going to take time off. If you Republicans lose the midterms, we lose the country, but you're doing it to yourself. And you know what? I've said for a long time that many Republicans want to do it to themselves. You know why? They like playing from behind. They don't want to be in first place. Then you actually have to do stuff. You actually have to work. If you're in the leadership, if you're in the majority, then you actually have to work and do stuff instead of sitting back and complaining about what the Democrats are doing and fundraising off of what the Democrats are doing. You actually have to do stuff that makes sense for the American people. So I can imagine that John Thune is okay playing second fiddle to Chuck Schumer, but it won't be Chuck Schumer. I can imagine that all these other rhinos are okay with just going in and collecting their money plus all that they can steal, as long as they can fundraise and complain about what the Democrats are doing. And that's what they're doing to us, and particularly by not passing the Save America Act. I'm going to tell you this right now, as shocking as it sounds, there are Republican rhinos right now that want to elect Democrats, and they're working on that from the inside. Let me give you my special number this week, 210-599-5555, 210-599-5555. I'll take your calls when I get back. Trey Ware for Joe Pags on the Joe Pags Show.
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0: 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They can do the same for you. Go to the website right now. Back after this.
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0: Pags Show. Trey Ware in for the vacationing Joe Pags this week. He'll be back on Monday. I'm live from the flagship station KTSA in San Antonio, so I got a special number for you this week. 210-599-5555. 210-599-5555. Call me. Let's talk a little bit this afternoon. I'm also available on my X account at Trey Ware Show, TreyWare. So can we agree to stop calling them socialists? They're not socialists. They're communists. And tonight's going to be a big night, and it's going to be a night that's going to be indicative of where things are going to go for the commies in the future that have invaded the Democrat Party. No, let me change that. They didn't invade the Democrat Party. They were welcomed into the Democrat Party. And now the word comes out, Kamala is even talking to them because she wants to run in 28. So she's ready to be the Trojan horse and carry the water for them. Whatever you need, as long as you elect me to be the president. Not going to happen, Kamala. Forget about it. Your day is done. Enjoy your new mansion in the predominantly white neighborhood in California, the new $8 million mansion you and Dougie just bought with no black folks around you. Enjoy that. And forget about your political future because it's done. They have moved on from you. They got AOC, and then Mom Donnie's going to be the puppet master behind her. Anyway, they hate America communists, okay? They are people who, have, if they were raised here, they were raised in the school system that taught them to hate this country. And they were, you know, exposed to media that told them it was cool to hate America. And, you know, America doesn't do anything for you. We're going to do it all for you. You give us the power, and we're going to go get what the other guy made because, you know, he doesn't deserve it, and we're going to give it to you. But it never turns out that way. If you know history, and you know the history of communist nations, you know that it never happens that way. You end up living in squalor. While they, the ones at the top of the food chain, the big dogs, they're the ones who enjoy all the luxuries of life, and you have to work all day, every day to pay for it. That's how communism works. Take your freedoms, take your labor, and they return nothing to you. But you don't have to take my word for it, right? Because we've seen this movie before many, many times in many other countries, including Venezuela. Venezuela once was a hustling, bustling, beautiful place. Americans would vacation at Caracas all the time. It was gorgeous, but not so anymore. Why? Because communism took over. And now, they eat dogs to survive. And a guy by the name of Daniel DiMartino knows exactly that because his family escaped the communism of Venezuela. And today was some television gold with Martha McCallum on her show and Francis Gill, who is with the Democrat Socialists of America. They had a great debate on the show today. And I want you to listen just a little bit of this right here.
1: Let me ask you a question. What did Maduro promise to the people of Venezuela? And what did he actually do when he took office?
2: Well, they promised us the same things that Francis is promising Americans, which is free housing. You know, everybody has a right to housing. Everybody has a right to food, right? We need government grocery stores. We created government grocery stores in Venezuela. We had government-run large enterprises, the banks, right? Because you need a loan for your business. You need free electricity, free water. And everything that was made free was something that disappeared. So we had blackouts. We had no water. Yeah. We had no good quality housing. It was destroyed in the earthquake, by the way. That is what they delivered. And by the way, that is what public housing in America delivers too.
0: That's right. And so what I want you to do is go over to the X account at Trey Ware Show and check that out. TreyWare. I'm going to play more of that as we go forward on the Joe Pags Show today. But it was fantastic because he showed you, he lifted the curtain and he showed you exactly where America is headed. And when people who come from those countries come here and say, watch out, this is what's coming, we ought to listen to him. Let's go to line one. Stephen from Texas. Stephen, Trey Ware here for Joe Pags. What's going on, Stephen?
3: I was listening to the list of the 20 senators. I didn't hear Cornyn's name.
0: Well, of course not. John Cornyn has already said, I'm getting out of there and don't want to be in Washington, D.C. And John Cornyn also, after kissing up to Donald Trump during the campaign, during the primary, on May 26, when he lost the primary to Ken Paxton, he said, this is my liberation day. Now I can be exactly who I want to be. And since that time, he has done everything anti-Donald Trump he could possibly do. So I'm not surprised he's not on that list, Stephen.
3: Yeah. Yeah, I'm not either, but I just wanted to bring it up. That's why.
0: Well, I'm glad you did.
3: I appreciate
0: your call.
3: That's why.
0: Yep, absolutely. You voted for a bad one. He's a total rhino and always has been. And if you didn't know that back after he wrote gun control legislation during the Uvalde shooting, that should have told you everything you need to know about him. Let's go to line two. Curtis is over in Florida. Trey Ware for the Joe Pags Show. And Curtis, you're on. Go right ahead. What's on your mind?
4: Yes, sir. I was listening to the first part of your show, and you were talking about, you know, Congress taking off for the month of August. I did a thesis on this back when I was in college, and you'll be surprised. Out of 365 days, there's actually only about 84 days that they actually work. And I actually went to a legislative session in D.C. and in Tallahassee, where I'm from, and three-quarters of seats were empty anyway. And the ones that were there were walking around, looked like they were grocery shopping or something. It was absolutely ridiculous.
0: You know, Curtis, could you, I don't know what business you're in, but could you operate your business that way?
4: No, sir, I couldn't operate my business this way. And another thing is, I'll tell you what I do for a living. I'm a cam in a condo in Panama City Beach, 62 years old, been working 49 years now. And it took me this long, you know, to get up and get the education and stuff that I need. And I sat back in amazement, like AOC and all. No education besides college was worthless, and a bartender, and now she's running the country. And you're talking about her taking over possibly as a president. You know, it would be nice back when I was 21 if they would let me just step into my job now. I wouldn't have to grind and work trying to make ends meet.
0: Curtis, I got to go. Thank you very much. I appreciate the call from Florida today, but that's absolutely true. And there's something to be said for them not being there, because if they're not there, they can't do any damage. But there's work that they have to do. They got a continuing resolution to keep the government open. The Democrats are trying their hardest to shut the government down once again. They're all for it, and I'll tell you more about that. I'll let you listen to that here in just a little while. And the Save America Act, if that's the only thing they get done when they stay there for August, that's good enough. Trey Ware for Joe Pags on The Joe Pags Show.
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0: the Joe Pags Show. Trey Ware from the flagship KTSA in San Antonio with a special number for you this week, 210-599-5555, 210-599-5555. I talked to Sam just earlier today. They're having a great family get-together. Joe deserves this, man. I'm a fan, number one, but also a friend and a brother, and love the guy, known him for 21 years, and that I appreciate the fact that he's trusted me to sit in his chair this week, but only this week. He'll be back next week on Monday, and everything's going to be right in your world when Joe gets back here, and Sam and Polo and the whole crew. But they're having a good time enjoying a well-deserved vacation. But I got a special number for you, and I love to talk to you. Just heard from a guy in Florida and a guy in Texas, and that's always a great time talking to you folks. 210-599-5555. Before the top of the hour, if you have one of these infotainment screens in your car, you're going to want to hear what I got to tell you about that, okay? That's coming up in just a few minutes. But first, I got to go to a guy that I've been talking to for, I don't know, it's close to 15 or more years, and he's from Breitbart.com. He wrote a book years ago called Dr. Zero, Year One, about Barack Obama and his presidency, and he's a great guy, and he's a smart political thinker, and you can look him up on Breitbart.com. John Hayward is joining me now on the Joe Pags Show. John, great to have you here. Appreciate your time today.
1: Oh, great to talk to you again.
0: Let's get into today a little bit because of what's going to be going on in Michigan. We'll just start there, and then we'll kind of work our way around a lot of the stuff that's going on. First of all, is there any doubt in your mind, regardless of what he says, that Hassan El-Sayed is a communist or not? He says, no, I'm a capitalist. But what we're finding out, John, is a lot of these guys like Tallarico in Texas and the others, they're lying right now to try to win their particular race, and then it's all going to turn around once they win.
1: Anybody that tries to tell you about the finer points between socialism and communism is a communist. Nobody else is that obsessed with all the tiny little divisions between their ideologies. They're collectivists. They're big government types. They want to tax the crap out of you. They want to spend gigantic amounts of money. And they want to do all this at a time when people are having an affordability crisis, so we're constantly told, and socking them with $1,000 in tax increases. Just repealing the Trump tax cuts would hit every American with, what, a $4,000 or $5,000 tax bill. They're going to do that to you and then tell you that they care about affordability?
0: Right. I got to get your analysis on something because I read the polling, and his competition, Syed's competition, she polls better against Mike Rogers up there than does El-Sayed. So when you look at that, when you compare that, I almost want him to win tonight, number one, so that the entire world gets to hear now, because he's going to have to answer a lot of questions in a general election that he doesn't have to answer in a primary, because, of course, the big three networks are going to be playing for him right now. But eventually, he's going to have to answer some questions. He's going to have to do some debates and all that. Whereas she wouldn't be going through that as much. She would just be kind of level here. Maybe if he wins, he's going to be able to expose what more of the Democrat communists are attempting to do. What do you think?
1: It's a possibility, but the people on the hard left all think this is their big moment to let their freak flags fly and come out and just be as crazy and communist and whatever as they are, because supposedly everybody hates Trump, everybody hates the Republicans, this is a layup election for the Democrats, and they can afford to get crazy, and they're still liable to win due to the mechanics of turnout. In fact, running these kinds of candidates that are extremist and incendiary, but they're popular with the kids and they hang around with Hassan Piker, that's going to juice up excitement even more, they figure, and that will cement their win in the coming midterm elections.
0: Yeah, and when you look at the stuff that they talk about, and that was a great thing that Shannon Bream did a couple of Sundays ago by getting one of the DSA heads to admit to exactly what they want to do: defund police, close the prisons, take guns away, open the borders, amnesty for all get to vote. You don't have to register to vote. You just show up at the polls, and you get to vote no matter where you live or who you are. Abolish the Senate and SCOTUS, and, of course, defund the Department of War. Well, that sounds like a really safe place that we all want to live in, doesn't it?
1: It really doesn't sound like it has much there for the moderates, the centrists, you know, taxpayers, law-abiding citizens. They're not interested in that. But the question is, will the Republicans show up in this election? Because so far, they really haven't made a big showing of themselves. And will they get their people excited? If it's a turnout election, then a lot of people may dislike and even fear the Democrat. But if they stay home and all the energized Democrat socialist voters show up, you could be looking at some ugly results.
0: My question is, will the moderate Democrats, if there is such a thing, and I'm really skeptical about whether or not they exist anymore, but will they show up if these guys are the ones that they have to vote for? If they have to vote for this El Sayed guy, are there Democrats that are say, nope, not going to go, forget this?
1: I don't think so. You know, there are genuine moderate Democrat voters. Politicians is no matter. But there's a lot of genuine Democrat voters who really do think of themselves as moderate, middle-of-the-road people. They're hardworking. They're taxpayers. They're patriotic. And they're going to see these America Deserve 9/11 types rolling out of the DSA, and they're not going to like what they see. And they might stay home. They probably won't switch and vote for the other side, but they might be repelled enough to not bother to show up at the polls.
0: You know, there was a great debate today between Daniel DiMartino and a woman who is from the DSA. Her name is Frances Gill. And it was on the Martha McCallum show. I want you to listen to just a little bit of this, because the DSA people say a lot. They talk a lot, but they really don't say much. Listen to this.
2: You know, Frances said a few months ago in one of the DSA meetings that my colleague Stu recorded that she thinks every president of the U.S. since its founding has been evil. Frances, what makes you think, and why should Americans believe, that you and your teammates at the DSA are not evil? Are you guys special, unlike all our presidents?
3: Let's give her an opportunity. Go ahead, Frances.
4: I don't think that we're evil. I think that we're fighting for good. I think that we're fighting for working people to have things that they deserve. I think that all people in this country deserve access to safe and clean housing, to universal health care. I think that the gutting of our public services in the U.S., which, you know, has happened across many different sectors and across many different levels of government, but the gutting of our public services and the selling of our public services off to private entities has led to the destruction of our ability to deliver.
0: So here's what they say. Others have what you deserve, and if you put me in power, I will go get it and deliver it to you. But you know, John, as well as I do, as you look at history in any communist nation, it never turns out that way, does it?
1: No, and actually, I think before the communists get around to putting me up against the wall and shooting me, that rising inflection at the end of everything they say is going to drive me insane and my head will explode. We want to give everybody the food they deserve and the benefits they deserve and free health care. And isn't that, oh man, that is going to be the death of me if I have to listen to that for another 2 years.
0: Like,
1: you're right.
0: Like,
1: that's
0: like.
1: It's all. Yeah, it's all about the Santa Claus agenda. We're going to give you free everything, and the only reason you don't have free everything is because evil, greedy people, many of whom are wearing yarmulkes, have stolen all the money. I mean, that's the message coming out of these Democrat socialist types, and it works for some people. Younger people, they don't know anything about the world, and they might be willing to believe some fast-talking, slick, charismatic salesman. Notice how these DSA guys are all rich and flashy dressers. You know, and they hang around with celebrities. They might be willing to listen to somebody that tells them utopia is right around the corner, and we're the ones that can finally make the magic pixie dust rain from the sky when everybody else has failed. They're inclined to think that when you start talking about economics, supply and demand, interest rates, inflation, and all of that, their eyes glaze over. That's all boring fuddy-duddy stuff, and they think all of it is just a bunch of jive the man is laying down to keep them from having their paradise on Earth. There's probably not enough of them to win a lot of elections, but there are enough of them to win a few.
0: Does the commie win tonight? What do you think?
1: And I think Syed is absolutely going to win. I mean, the last poll I saw was like 90% in favor of him. So it's one of those dynamics in a race like this. He's guaranteed to win the primary and all but guaranteed to lose the general. And sometimes parties going through ideological shifts, that's the kind of election race that you see.
0: John, I always appreciate talking to you. I get to talk to you every week on my show, my morning show in San Antonio. That's been a real pleasure, and we will continue doing that. And I appreciate you coming on the Joe Pag Show today.
1: Always a blast to talk to you.
0: That is John Hayward, Breitbart.com. Look him up. Follow him at Breitbart.com. Get his book, Dr. Zero, Year One. Check out John Hayward. He's really awesome at what he does. So, you know what? I'm gonna just toss the number out again. Okay, it's for our flagship station, KTSA in San Antonio, 210-599-5555, 210-599-5555. I am going to tell you about these infotainment screens that's in all these fancy cars, but I also want to take a few calls in the next segment. So call me up and let's talk about this. Okay? There's a lot of talk in the media today and elsewhere about the growth of communism in America. First of all, I'll be 63 this fall. I remember reading in school, well, first of all, I remember getting out of my desk in case they launched a missile at us. We had to get underneath there in case it was a nuke. That made a lot of sense in school, right? But I remember the whole, you know, we're going to take you over without firing a shot. You read about that. You knew all about that. You probably remember the Cuban Missile Crisis and all that. Is that where we are? Have they finally done it? Through taking over the government school system in America and, of course, upper education as well. By taking over the media, they have been able to program these young folks' minds that, you know what, this capitalist thing just doesn't work anymore. It's not serving you well. You deserve a nice house. You deserve a nice car. You deserve a salary, and you don't have to work for it. There's nothing you need to do for it. It should all be yours, and if you'll elect me, I'm going to do that for you. Every communist in the past has done that, has said that, but they never deliver. Never deliver. So I'm just curious, how close do you think we are? Is this just a blip on the radar screen, or is it for real? 210-599-5555. Trey Ware for Joe Pags on the Joe Pags Show.
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0: across America, sea to shining sea. It's the Joe Pags Show. Trey Ware in for Joe this week. He is vacationing. He'll be back on Monday. And I'm in the flagship station, KTSA in San Antonio. I got a special number for you this week. 210-599-5555. Next week, Joe's back, and he will have his number restored. But this week, I got a special phone number for you, 210-599-5555. It's a nationwide number. You can call me from anywhere. I love hearing from you guys. Yesterday, I heard some folks in Nashville. I got a Nashville story I'm going to share with you a little bit later on. And the infotainment system in your fancy ride. What's up with that? We'll get to that in just a minute. I'm going to go to the phones right now, though, in line one. John from Texas. John, you're on with Trey Ware on the Joe Pags Show. What's on your mind, John?
1: Hey, Trey, thanks for taking my call. I am totally wound up about this. It's been driving me crazy for a while. The fact that we elevate our Senate to the point where we say Congress and Senate. Last I was taught in school was Congress has two houses, the House of Representatives and the Senate. And we keep elevating them and calling them senators, not Congress people. And this is what we get. What did your previous caller say? 88 days a year they work? What is that? It just infuriates me. We need to quit elevating the Senate. Let them understand, and I'm not nothing threatening here. I'm just saying we need to let them know that they are public servants. They do our bidding, period. It's just ridiculous. And I think it's intentional they elevate themselves above the House by saying they're not part of Congress. It's Congress and Senate. And
0: John, they work for us.
1: Exactly. And educated people, Glenn Beck, Sean Hannity, they say the Congress and the Senate. No, I'm done with that. They are part of Congress. They do our bidding.
0: Right. And I'm totally with you, John, and I would love to see more people do that. Thank you for your call. Have a great day. I would love to see more people do that and say, you know what? I don't work for you. The Constitution of this country was written to constrain and restrain you, not me. You stay there and you get the job done. Now, again, as I said earlier, John, it's a two-edged sword because you don't want them there all the time because if they're there, they can screw stuff up. And they do so many times, right? So you don't want them there all the time. You do want them to get out. I'd be fine if they were just part-time workers. But while they're there, they need to get the job done. And job one for the past several months has been passing the Save America Act. And this group has done everything in their power. And it's Republicans, folks. You can't blame the Democrats for this one. These are rhino Republicans that hate Donald Trump that want to lose in the midterms. And yes, it includes John Cornyn from Texas. It includes Tom Tillis from North Carolina. I'm putting John Thune in there, too, from South Dakota. Let me go to line two. Hey, Steve, you're on with Trey Ware on the Joe Pags Show. What's on your mind, Steve?
2: Yeah, I got a question about Fauci. If he writes his book that he trades all that stuff for, if he writes his book, will he be liable for charges against him?
0: Not necessarily, because he's got an auto pen pardon. And I've said many times, Steve, and I appreciate your call, I've said many times that I want to see that pardon challenged. I don't think it's a valid pardon. It's an auto pen pardon. Joe Biden did not sign that pardon. And he signed a blanket pardon. The auto pen signed a blanket pardon. It wasn't for one specific crime that he was charged for and found guilty of. And I think some attorney, and maybe Todd Blanche will do this, can dig into that and find a way to get around that pardon. They have already scheduled the vote to hold him in contempt of Congress, and I think, and I'm going to get into this later in the show, I think they're working to flip some of his inside circle against him to try to get some more information and try to find something else on him. Call through at line three, David from Texas. David, you're on with Trey Ware on the Joe Pags Show. Hi, David.
3: Trey, David, and Heather from Pat's Place. What's going on, Doc?
0: Hey, good to hear from you, man. What's going on? What's on your mind?
3: I just wanted to tell everybody. I just want to tell everybody that they need to listen to your show every day because it is awesome. And I don't know, when are you going to go to bed? In like 2 hours?
0: Yeah, that's what I'm doing. David, I appreciate you checking in with me, man. David,
3: right.
0: New Braunfels, thank you, man. Have a good one. Tell Heather hello. They own a place called Pat's Place up in New Braunfels, and if you ever make it to Texas, you got to get in there. It's a wonderful place. Okay, so the infotainment system in your car. Do you have one of those cars with a big screen? A lot of them have it now. If you bought a new car recently, then it probably has the big screen in there. Now, I did a video on this, which we posted on our site, and I go to a place around the corner to gas up. And and in my new car, I have to put in the premium gasoline. So I have to go to this one particular place to get that. And they have those television screens in the pump, and it comes on automatically, and it scares you to death, number one, because it comes on really loud. And for the whole time you're pumping gas, it is just pumping commercials at you, commercial after commercial after commercial after commercial. Now, when you're listening to commercial radio, that's how the content is paid for. The content is delivered free of charge to the listener because sponsors of the Joe Pag Show and my show pay for that content to be delivered to you. So that's one thing. But when I'm paying for gasoline and paying an extremely high price for gasoline right now, I don't think I ought to be advertised too. And the same is true with your car. BMW owners are really ticked off right now, very mad. Some of them have paid upwards of six figures and more for a BMW. And you get in it now, and you know how the whole dashboard is that infotainment screen, and it looks good, and boy, is that thing sexy and awesome, and does all kinds of stuff, a backup camera, and a camera on top of a 360 camera to call your mama. But it also plays commercials now. Spider-Man's a movie that's out right now. I don't know which it is. I have no idea. Spider-Man something. But anyway, turn on your BMW, Spider-Man ad comes on the dashboard, and guess what? You know the little skip ad thing down in the bottom right-hand corner? It ain't there. You can't skip the ad. You have to watch the whole thing. Now, imagine what that's going to do when they start running all kinds of ads in these cars over and over and over again. Driving along, and all you're going to see is a whole bunch of ads. If that car was free, that'd be one thing. But you done paid for that car. You shouldn't get ads on it top as well. Hey, it's the Joe Pag Show. Trey Ware for Joe Pags.
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13: Watch on the races. I'm Sue Guzman, Fox News. Five states holding primaries on Tuesday. In Michigan, Trump-backed Representative John James has won Michigan's GOP primary for governor, besting millionaire businessman Perry Johnson. The state secretary of state, Jocelyn Benson, capturing the Democratic nomination in the race to succeed term-limited Gretchen Whitmer. In Michigan, two Democrats are vying for their party's nomination for U.S. Senate. This race, it's closely watched, pits more moderate Democrat Haley Stevens against progressive Abdul Al-Sayed. A California man is under arrest after being found at Trump National Golf Club in California.
14: Federal agents say Janine John Taley is facing charges after he was spotted suspiciously walking the grounds at Trump National Golf Course in Rancho Palos Verdes, California. The 38-year-old was busted Sunday, days ahead of President Trump's planned visit to the course for a fundraiser. Investigators say Taley had a loaded pistol and a 16-round magazine. They add he was taking pictures at the golf course in an apparent effort to monitor security activities ahead of the president's arrival. Tom Graham, Fox News.
13: President Trump telling Fox News this evening, quote, "We're having very good discussions with Iran. This is the U.S. military strikes remain on hold. Tehran's been in talks to reopen the Strait of Hormuz," as we hear from Fox's Peter Ducey.
15: It feels like we're about a million miles away from that memorandum of understanding earlier in the summer where the Iranians would agree not to develop a nuke down the line. Because now the Secretary of State says the peace talks aren't even about that.
16: The denuclearization of Iran is the ultimate deal. I think the immediate deal, the one that you spend a lot of focus on, is the Straits.
15: Iran's foreign ministry spokesman adds to this confusion by stating, "We are not currently holding negotiations with the United States."
13: And that's Fox's Peter Ducey. 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
13: Todd Blanche has cleared a key Senate committee hurdle as he seeks the chamber's full confirmation.
18: Todd Blanche needed all 12 Republicans on the Senate Judiciary Committee to advance his nomination to the full Senate floor. Those Republicans came through for him, including Senators John Cornyn and Tom Tillis, who originally protested over the controversial anti-weaponization fund. Now, that proposed fund would have used nearly $1.8 billion in taxpayer money to compensate people who believe they're victims of government weaponization. It was part of a deal between President Trump and the Justice Department after he dropped his lawsuit over his leaked tax returns. Now, several defendants involved in the January 6, 2021 Capitol riot, later pardoned by Trump, wanted to apply for the fund, but it's not going forward, according to Blanche. Blanche, in writing, insisted there is no anti-weaponization fund, and there won't be.
13: Todd Blanche, again, clearing that key committee hurdle, and that is Fox's David Spunt reporting. Man accused of setting the largest of the wildfires raging in the Spokane, Washington area was in court today.
19: Did you hear and understand the rights that I went over?
20: Yes, Your Honor.
19: Could you please state for the record your true name and date of birth?
20: Aaron Forrest Farinacci, March 10, 1989.
13: Judge Tony Hazel says Aaron Farinacci will be held on $1 million bond. Los Angeles County fire officials say sparks from an idle transmission tower owned by Southern California Edison is what caused the 2025 Eaton Fire in Southern California. The utility acknowledging its equipment may have been involved, but also says the lack of water kept fire crews from battling the blaze. The Eaton Fire left 19 people dead. And Federal Aviation Administration officials are reviewing an air traffic safety incident earlier today involving a military helicopter carrying President Trump, according to the Wall Street Journal. The president's chopper took off from the White House, but air traffic controllers had not halted commercial flights at nearby Reagan National Airport as required under safety protocols. I'm Sue Guzman. This is Fox News.
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2: With the channel forecast for the Midlands, upper-level low pressure hanging out with us across the Carolinas and keeping some gray weather around into the midweek forecast and some thunderstorms drifting in from the west. We're in the mid-70s for tonight. Chance for more thunderstorms tomorrow, Thursday. High temperatures in the upper 80s and in the low 90s on Friday. Scattered thunderstorms into the weekend forecast as well with daytime highs near 90. I'm meteorologist Scott Lariamore at the Weather Channel.

0: 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To talk to Joe, call 888-941-PAGS. 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
1: And Joe is on vacation this week. He'll be back on Monday. Trey Ware from KTSA in San Antonio. And this week I have a special number for you to call to be a part of the show. And by the way, I invite your calls. I love talking to you guys. So it's 210-599-5555, 210-599-5555. We talk about all kinds of stuff on my show in the mornings in San Antonio. And I love doing that with you, too, at 210-599-5555. I want to turn our attention to the war. We touched on this briefly yesterday, if you were here, and we talked about where we were and what's going on and what I saw in President Trump's eyes. Now, let me just do a let me backtrack a few months ago when this thing started back in February. We were real active, right? And there was a lot going on, and much of their infrastructure, and I mean their political infrastructure and, of course, their war infrastructure, was being destroyed by us with the single intent of they're not going to get a nuke. And that was something that the president said over and over again. Of course, the danger of going after Iran has always been, for the past 47 years, they would close the strait, and for sure that's what they did. They mine the strait, and then they shoot missiles at ships that try to get through there. In fact, they did it again. I think it was yesterday, last night, late last night, that they a ship just barely missed. That they're not the type of people. They're not good, honest people. They're just not. The leadership I'm talking about, just not good, honest people. And you can't make a deal with them. They refuse to make a deal because it's not who they are. If they make a deal, then they let down their radical religion that they follow, that they believe in. And their radical religion is very clear that the Mahdi, who is their Messiah, has to come and sit on a throne there and rule the world from there. This is what the religious leadership believes, the Khamenei's and all that. And so they have set it up to where they could destroy Israel and destroy the United States of America, but because their Mahdi will not come if there are Jews that are still here. So that's what they've been dedicated to for 47 years, and they have injured and killed a lot of Americans along the way, and of course a lot of Jews as well along the way. October 7th was worse in terms of per capita and in numbers, Israel tells us, than the Holocaust was. It was the worst since the Holocaust, October 7th was. So President Trump took this over, and thank God for President Trump and what he has done to execute this. And he has done more than any president since 1979 to try to end this regime and to try to make sure that this regime full of radicals does not end up with nuclear weapons where they could, at that point, say, hey, we control the entire Middle East. Don't mess with us. He's done a wonderful job with that. And he was really doing a great job executing the war at that point, and then somewhere along the way, we got, I'm kind of a football guy, so we got to the 20-yard line and we quit. Now, if that's the case, and we only made it to the 20-yard line, and we pick up the ball and walk off, I'd be disappointed, but I understand, and at least we got 80 yards down the field under this president that's 80 yards further than any other president. But I'd like to go ahead and punch it in the end zone. Now, we are told that Iran and Oman have a deal to open the strait, and they're going to collect a service fee, and that Iran would be the dominant force in the strait collecting the fee. Now, if that's true, I'll just share, and I don't know whether you can believe this or not, okay? I'm just saying this is what they're saying. If that's true, that seems to be a loss for the United States, because President Trump has said all along the Strait of Hormuz is going to remain open and it's going to remain toll-free. That is an international waterway, and he's absolutely right about that. So who knows if they actually have a deal to do that. President Trump did say yesterday they have either today or tomorrow to sign a deal, or I'm going to decapitate them. It's going to be the worst that they've ever seen, and the worst is that the world has seen since World War II, is what the president said. And I understand that there was a leak of 50,000 troops that were in the region. We have all kinds of tanks that are in the region. We have all kinds of airplanes, air power in the region, and so on. The story comes out today from Reuters that the Army has used virtually all of its inventories of Army tactical missile systems and precision strike missiles there during this five-month conflict with Iran. They said that they have people that are familiar with internal U.S. military data. Now, I'm always suspect in today's media environment, anytime somebody from the media says, well, I talked to somebody anonymously that's in our government, they're in a position to know, and I can't tell you who it is, but they know this. I'm always suspect about that. So President Trump followed that up because he thought it was serious enough that he needed to address it. He said, we have far more munitions than anyone in the world and far more than we need, despite the fact that an unprecedented amount was given away by crooked Joe Biden and the Biden administration to Ukraine and Europe at no cost in one of the many of their extremely dumb moves. That's what the president put up. So I had brought that up several months ago when we were going hard, and then we stopped. And one of the things I said on my show was, hey, did they just run out of bullets? Did we run out of missiles? Why did we just all of a sudden quit? This is something we should still be executing to the extent of making sure that they're done, that they're finished. But for whatever reason, we did stop. Now, President Trump, when he talked about this, he said clearly, guys, I don't want to kill people. A lot of people are going to die if I carry through with this. And I talked to Saudi Arabia, and Saudi Arabia said, please don't do this. Give us a chance to work on this deal. My thing about Saudi Arabia is this. If they're going to tell us how far to go and when to go, then they need to step up and be a bigger player in this. They are well-equipped and well-armed in Saudi Arabia, and they could be doing a whole lot more to end this right now than what they're doing. So I'd like to see more out of them, and I think, you know, Marco Rubio is the absolute best that we've ever seen in that position, and I think he's probably working to that end. At least I hope that he is. I don't know. Time will tell. But I can tell you somebody that is kind of a surprise in all this that I want to tell you about, and I'm going to take a break. I want to take your calls at 210-599-5555.

0: be working next to Pete Hegseth on this. And I do have a lot of faith and confidence in Pete Hegseth, too. But, my gosh, economic fury has been amazing. I went to digging into what's going on inside of Iran economically, and they're sunk. It's over for these guys. Their economy is in a shambles now. Now, some of that has been building over time because the leadership over there takes the money and they buy weapons and then they give the weapons to Hezbollah and to Hamas and to the Houthis, and those groups go out and kill Americans and kill Jews. So some of that money, or a lot of that money, has been used for that. But they have done a terrible job managing their country overall economically, and it was a vibrant, very cosmopolitan country and economy prior to these guys taking over in 1979. But Scott Bessent comes along and says, okay, we're going to do this, and we're going to do that, we're going to do this and that. And he puts in place some things that really started to strangle their economy, greater so than any of the sanctions that we had in place before. And they are basically on their knees economically there. You think that our inflation rate in the United States is bad? That's nothing compared to the inflation rate over there, or the devaluation of their money over there compared to the dollar. It's just nothing. Unemployment is extremely high over there. And so Scott Bessent said today, a deal to open the strait may happen today or tomorrow. And when that happens, commercial ships will freely pass through the strait. And upon him saying that, oil dropped like a rock today on the markets. It went down to in the mid-70s per barrel again. And those who know this stuff are predicting it's going to go even lower, probably tonight and tomorrow. But once that strait opens up, guys, you're going to see fertilizer and refined products, and you're going to see industrial gases and stuff like that start to flow through there again. And prices on a lot of this stuff is going to start to come down. And that's why the Dow blasted off today. Stock market had an incredible day. It was up over 1,000 points again today. So I just thought I'd bring that up because while Reuters is trying to say we're out of bombs, we're out of missiles, we're not going to be able to continue this on, while President Trump is also saying, man, I don't want to kill a whole bunch of people, but I may have to do that, at the same moment, our Treasury Secretary has definitely put their economy on the ropes there, and it may be over due to that rather than something that a war would do. I want it over. I want it done now. I want to move on from where we are. And I realize it's only been since February. I'm not saying I'm really impatient here, but I am impatient. I want to get this thing done. This should have been something that shouldn't have taken a long time to do. I am looking beyond this now and saying, where do we go? And I think the stock market did that as well today by saying, you know what? We don't really care what's happening over there. We're going to focus on the great economy in the United States. But it really has been a great job by Scott Bessent and by our military. Once again, we can always depend on our military. And all I can tell you is we'll just see where it goes from here. You know, we got to win this thing. We got to make sure they never get a nuke. We got to open up the Strait of Hormuz. And I hope the plan is being executed right now. I don't know. You tell me what you think. 210-599-5555. Back in a flash. Trey for Joe Pags on the Joe Pags Show.
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0: 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I want to talk about the Flock cameras. I am not real familiar with these, but man, am I hearing from people all across America, see, deciding, see about these things. So I'm going to get into that in a second. 210-599-5555, 210-599-5555. The Flock license plate cameras, we're having a big surge of their use in the state of Texas, but man, it's well beyond Texas. I saw some video, guys driving over these cameras and destroying them in Long Island, New York, and other places across the country. So we'll get to that in a minute. But first, let's go to line one and Joe from Minnesota. Trey Ware with Joe from Minnesota on the Joe Pags Show. Hi, Joe.
1: Hey, Trey. Great job so far here taking over for Joe. It's been awesome. Jay, I wanted to kind of weigh in on what you're talking about. I'm actually torn. I want to see the Strait open. I want to see prices go down. I want to see the Republicans win in the midterms. At the same time, I don't think that there's a chance that the world can continue on with the current regime in Iran. So I kind of want to just see them decapitated.
0: I am 1,000,000% for that. When they came into power in 1979, I was a high schooler, and I watched that whole thing happen because I was very politically active as a young kid. And I'll tell you, man, that should have been dealt with right then. Yeah, Jimmy Carter should have ended that deal immediately, and they should have never been
1: absolutely
0: around for the past 47 years. Do you agree?
1: Absolutely. Absolutely. The fact that we've made it through this long, 47 years, and nobody's had the guts to stand up and do anything until now.
0: Yeah.
1: Crazy. Crazy.
0: Yeah. Well, and Joe, thank you for the call from Minnesota. I was
1: Thanks,
0: just
1: Trey.
0: Up there a few months ago, and I love that place up there. Thank you, Joe. Look, here's the deal. Donald Trump, if he quit today on Iran, and I know he's not going to do that, okay? All right. But if he did, he took us a whole lot further than anybody else ever did. And I love Ronald Reagan. But Reagan didn't even do this. So I'm with Donald Trump. I'm getting everything that I voted for when I pressed the button for him. And I would do it again. I don't know about you, but I would do it again. Let me pivot for a second, guys, because I want to bring up this Flock thing, and I want to give you a chance to sound off of it if you want to. If you know anything about these, educate me on these Flock cameras, okay? 210-599-5555. We have really seen them explode across America and take off, and they're located everywhere. There's a company over in Atlanta called Flock Safety. If you don't know anything about them, they use artificial intelligence, which is taking over all of our lives, and they scan every vehicle license plate that drives by these cameras, okay? They upload the plate number, the model, the color, the bumper stickers on your car to the largest vehicle surveillance database in the world. And it's accessible all across the country. And then law enforcement agencies that contract with Flock all across the country search the accumulated database, and all they got to do is put in a couple of keystrokes, and they can find out. They don't have to have a warrant. You know, I'm kind of a Fourth Amendment guy, and I think, you know, if a police agency, and I'm pro-cop, but if a police agency wants to do that, they ought to have a warrant to check into that. Keith Self is a Republican. He proposed legislation that would require federal agencies to get warrants before they could get in there and get the Flock camera data. We just had a story in Texas of a female police officer who was apparently, allegedly stalking a boyfriend or something and used the Flock information that she was able to access at the police department. That's crazy. Absolutely nuts. Now, Flock estimates that there are about 5,000 law enforcement agencies and 6,000 communities who are using their surveillance products across the country. Now, in Texas, where I am, we have about 10,000 of these cameras across the state, and they've gotten really interesting on what they're doing. They will put a trash can next to the side of the road. It looks like a trash can. You think it's a trash can, but it's not a trash can. It's a camera. Yeah. Now, some places where I'm from, again, in Texas, like Austin and Bandera, they have outlawed them. You can't use them in Austin or Bandera. And I understand there are about 47 cities across the country that have also done that. They've decided, there's this group called DFLOC that have put this together, and they're backlashing against this. But the backlash continues to grow, because, and it's becoming more violent, because now you got guys taking their pickup trucks and driving over these things. They're either up on a pole, or like I said, they're hidden somehow. Either way, they are out there, and everything that you do is being watched carefully. Now, when you bring this up, people will say to you, well, you don't have any privacy at all anyway. So what's the problem? You know, privacy is gone. It's dead in this country. And many of us, yeah, when we decided to get on social media, and we decided to pick up a cell phone, a smartphone, yep, the fine print that none of us read when we signed on to Facebook and IG and all that fine print, well, guess what? It all said in there, you don't have any privacy anymore. We're going to find out everything about you, and we're going to sell all that information to marketers. And I say the same thing about when you leave your front door, then you don't have any expectation of privacy while you're driving around out there, and we can follow you and watch you no matter how creepy that seems. But you know what? To me, if you want to control a people, you have to know where they are and what they're doing, don't you? And to me, this dovetails with what we're hearing now with the growth of this socialism, or I call it communism, in America. Sure, Donald Trump's the president right now. I'm not worried about Flock and what they're doing to follow me around right now. But guess what? You put AOC, or you put Bernie in the big chair in 2028, or any of the others that want to run in 2028 who believe in this communism stuff they're trying to sell America, I'm not too comfortable with them being able to look me up or look you up or anybody else up any time of the day, night, weekends, or holidays. That's what you call full-on Orwellian control. And that's where we're headed. Now I'm going to take a quick break. Hit me up, 210-599-5555, Trey Ware on the Joe Pag Show.
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0: show. Trey Ware filling in for Joe this week. He's enjoying a great vacation, and he'll be back on Monday, and everything will be right in your world when he gets back. I'm on the flagship affiliate, KTSA in San Antonio. I do a morning show there. I have an X account at Trey Ware Show, TreyWare, so you can follow me there. It doesn't cost you anything. I don't try to sell you a book or a magazine or a T-shirt or a hat. That's not what I do. What I do on that X account is I put up the sound that I play on the show so that you can see. You can see it, and you can hear it for your own self, and you don't have to just trust me and believe me. You can see the receipts for yourself. And I got some more sound coming up here in the next couple minutes. Before the break, though, I was talking about these flock cameras. And I'm just curious if you have, where you are right now, if you have any experience with these flock cameras. They're everywhere. They're ubiquitous. They're all across the country, and they're all connected. And they can use, and they do use, AI to create a footprint of your vehicle. And without a warrant, policing agencies all across the country, let's just say a policing agency in Delaware can check into your car in Texas or in California and can follow you without a warrant. Or they can also search blue Toyota Corolla bumper stickers because it not only looks at the license plate, but it gets the make and the model, gets the year. It's the style, it's a picture of the car itself, and any bumper stickers that you have on the car, too. Now, I'm not a paranoid freak, and there's a lot of people that I know that say, first of all, man, that horse is out the barn, and it's running in the field, and you're never going to get it back in. And I hear that. I do. I understand that's where we are in America today. And other people say, hey, this is great. Wonderful, because now we can really get a handle on crime, and it's going to do a lot to stop crime, and we won't have to worry about crime anymore, and so on. But I always think about it falling into the hands of these guys that we're watching on television right now who are running for these positions in our government who are out-and-out communists. And communists have to do a couple of things in order to control people. And that's what, if you're going to live in a communist country, you have to have total control of the people, 100%. Number one is, you got to take the guns away. With the Second Amendment, you can control an out-of-control government. But without the Second Amendment, then you have no recourse against an out-of-control rogue government. Just ask the people in Iran right now who they're hanging every day who are just protesting that government. So you got to do that. The other thing, you got to control their money. Like in China, they have a social score, and if you fall behind on the social score, you go to the ATM, and there's no money in your account in the ATM. And the other thing is surveillance, surveillance, surveillance. So they're working on the gun issue. They already got this surveillance thing through these flock cameras now that are ubiquitous across the country, and they're working on the money thing through all the crypto and no cash and all that. And I'm just curious, you know, if you're in a place where these cameras are, how's that working for you? Is it all right? You cool with it or what? 210-599-5555. Let's go to line one. Bill from Delaware. Bill, it's Trey Ware for Joe Pax. What's on your mind, Bill?
1: Yes, Trey. I was going to say those flock cameras, I believe they're using in the North Dover store. And what I was going to say is that here's what the insidious thing is about it. They're not just taking the regular data from the license plate readers, but they're also trying to integrate sensors so they can tell who's riding in the car and your cell phone, so they can tell who the person is in the car. They try to get camera feeds so they can see who they are. So what they're doing is without a warrant. Now, if it's a warrant from the government, it's not a problem as far as I'm concerned. I don't like it because I follow the law, but the whole thing is, and I still think some of these things are basically invasive, but what they're doing is they can just geofence a certain area and say, give me everybody there. So you have, it's taking all of your privacy away, and all these third-party apps that you have on your phones are different things. They're taking the geolocation, they're putting in what you type in, so they're getting a complete profile through these AI data processing companies. So they don't even need a warrant. They can see exactly who's doing what, whatever. But the reason to be concerned is when you have thought crime. So you have thought crime. Oh, you're not agreeing with diversity, equity, and inclusion. Oh, you're not agreeing with ESG. We're going to put, and then the question now is, since I guess Alphabet or some of those corporations helped develop the social scoring automated AI system there, is whether they're secretly using it here. So, I mean, the whole thing is you have a big, big problem. So just like in the 60s when they were trying to do something about your credit scores, and before I can't remember what year the law was passed, you could do nothing about your credit score, and they could keep you from getting credit. Well, it's the same thing with this. So we're in a much bigger problem than people realize. So anybody says they're concerned about privacy, also think about Nancy Guthrie and how she was taken. If they think somebody in your family, because the blockchain, like with Bitcoin, is all open, people can trace that. And if they find out you have enough money, then they just kidnap some of your relatives or whatever and say, oh, well, if you want them back, well, you do this. But with all this information, the more information you have, the less privacy you have, the more in danger you are.
0: Bill, I got to hold you right there. So, and thank you for the call from Delaware. We have increasing cases of the erroneous flock hits across the country, too. Flagging the wrong car. Pulling over people at gunpoint. Innocent people. Hey, you're driving a white Chevy. Whatever. And it's the wrong car, and you were pulled over at gunpoint. We already have a big enough problem, and Joe had it happen to him last year with swatting at the house. You remember when he went through all that? Can you imagine what that is like in your car? And you're driving along, and a bunch of cops pull you over. It's not the cops' fault, but they pull over the wrong car. Look, this is where I am with this. I'm a constitutionalist. I'm a strict constitutionalist. To me, this makes you guilty until you prove yourself innocent. You can say all you want to about we've lost our sense of privacy and our right to privacy. Fine. Go ahead. Say that all day if you want, because obviously a large percentage of that is absolutely true. But we haven't lost the right to be innocent until proven guilty, and that's exactly what this does. So that's the biggest problem with constant, wherever you go, surveillance. Now, okay, we don't know what you did, but you did something, especially since they don't have to have a warrant to come after you and to look you up and all of that kind of stuff. We should have complete protections that you are innocent. If they want to bring a case, they have to do the evidence. They have to take you to a grand jury and all of that. And this is one more step in removing that from us. And I'm not good with that. Let's go to line two. Brandon from Texas. It's the Joe Pag Show. Trey Ware for Joe. Hi, Brandon.
2: Hey, Trey. I like your style, man.
0: Thank you, man. I appreciate the call. What do you think about these cameras?
2: Well, here's what I say. There's nothing we can do about it. And there's two words, Big Brother and AI and everything else. It's done taking over. There's really nothing we can do about it. But I did just hear that latest shooting over it. I'm not sure what state it was in, but the In-N-Out Burger, the guy that killed some people there, that's how they called him, using that block. Or the, at least I know it was a license plate. That's what I heard on the news. So it does have some good stuff, too, yeah.
0: Well, and listen, I don't throw the baby out with the bathwater, and I appreciate your call. Thank you very much, Brandon. I don't throw the baby out with the bathwater. So there are certain things that need to be done when we have cameras on businesses and cameras on homes. You got cameras at your doorbell and all that. I understand that. And businesses that decide to use cameras, I understand that. That's a great thing, too. Can very well help with crime. But guys, when a government agency starts to do it, please be really careful about how much you allow them to use those cameras. And I push back a little bit on the idea that there's nothing we can do about it, because I'm not a rollover kind of guy. I'm really not. I believe in using our system here in America to elect people that will represent us, and if you won't, I'm going to take you out of office and I'm going to elect somebody who will. And that's why we have elections every couple of years in this country. That's what it was designed for by our founding fathers, the way it was designed for. And I'm just one of these that says, okay, in the hands of private corporations, if they're doing it to protect their business and you're doing it to protect your house, totally good with it. But when the government starts doing it ubiquitously, everywhere you turn, and now you're guilty until you're proven innocent, that's a bad thing, guys. Just keep that in mind. 210-599-5555. Quick break. Trey Ware for Joe on the Joe Pag Show.
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0: Yeah. Yeah. Joe Pag Show. Nice, solid rock and roll. Keep you going on a Tuesday. Trey Ware for Joe Pags from the flagship station KTSA in San Antonio. Special number for you this week. If you want to be a part of the show, love to hear from you. 210-599-5555. Details starting to come out about a California guy that was arrested on Sunday, but the details are just now starting to come out at the Trump National Golf Club in Rancho Palos Verdes, California. He was allegedly monitoring the security planning activities before the president's visit there. This sounds eerily familiar, doesn't it, huh? Was later found with a cache of weapons, and his name allegedly is Janine John Teal, 38 years old, arrested Sunday. Apparently, a plainclothes federal agent was, scanning the area. Again, it sounds extremely familiar, like what happened over in Florida, and spotted him walking the golf course, the golf grounds, and he was taking pictures and videos, allegedly, and was monitoring the security planning activities, according to the Los Angeles County Sheriff's Department. That sounds like Butler, Pennsylvania. Remember the guy up there? He was walking around, and he had his range finder, and nobody stopped him. And they didn't even have a drone. He flew a drone over to check it out, but they didn't have a drone up there. So deputies from the Lomita Sheriff's Station went out about 3:30 in the afternoon on Sunday and found that he was already under investigation for robbery by the El Segundo Police Department. So they went ahead and arrested him during a pat-down. They allegedly recovered a 16-round magazine. It was loaded with hollow point ammunition. He had it in his pants pocket, or so we're told. Authorities then went to his vehicle. It was parked in the golf course parking lot, and they found a loaded pistol with a round in the chamber, along with another loaded magazine that had hollow point ammunition in it as well. He was arrested on suspicion of carrying a concealed firearm and possessing prohibited ammunition, the hollow points, obviously. And detectives with the Sheriff's Department there, the Major Crimes Bureau, which is also working with the FBI's Joint Terrorism Task Force, they got a search warrant for his home. And they said that they recovered an illegally modified AR platform rifle, 1911, a 45 caliber pistol, AR platform upper receiver, body armor, high capacity magazines, bulk pistol, and a rifle ammunition. Man, he had it all. Two radio signal devices, multiple notebooks containing what authorities described as concerning statements in here. Man, this stuff is eerily familiar. The investigation is ongoing. It's being conducted jointly by the Los Angeles County Sheriff's Department, the FBI's Joint Terrorism Task Force. Officials said that additional charges could be filed as this investigation continues. Again, it's all alleged at this point. They presented the case today to the Los Angeles County District Attorney's Office to file the case itself. He remains in custody, and they have identified no credible threat to the community or to the president at this time. So, the FBI has yet to make a formal statement on this. This is just now starting to come out and make its way around the news cycle, so we'll continue to watch this. But again, you know, the threat level against this president is the highest it's ever been against any president that we have seen in recent memory. That so many people have such animus toward him, and so many people who don't have it all together in the head have such animus toward him, that what have we had now? Four or five attempts on his life now at this point? And not saying that that's what this was, but it sure looks, again, as I just said four or five times, looks very eerily familiar and very scary. That guy had that kind of ammo and that kind of firepower, and we'll see if there was anything that was going on with this or if he was just a guy that was just walking the golf course and federal officials decided to check into him. I don't know the answer to that. It's really early to know, but we'll continue to follow that story and let you know more about it. Daniel DeMartino. You may not know that name, and I didn't know it till earlier today. He is a survivor of socialist Venezuela. He was invited along with socialists, which I call them communists because they're not socialists, they are communists, Francis Gill, to be on and debate on Martha McCallum's show. And I just want you to listen to a couple of pieces of that debate back and forth, because communism is making inroads in our country. And tonight in Michigan, the polls close in 5.5 minutes from right now. We'll start to get some results to see if the commie won up there. And he will, I believe. The last polling I saw has him ahead by about 95%. But listen to this right here.
13: Francis, you have to answer the Venezuela question, Francis. He lived it. Okay, his family had to flee it because turning it over to socialism destroyed the country, and people had less health care, less housing, all the things that you seem to think socialism will bring. We watched it all south of our border in Venezuela, and we saw what happened. Tell me why you don't take anything away from that lesson. What, why do you think that's not what would happen here?
14: I have two things to say to that. Like, one is that, again, like, I really don't want it to be underemphasized. Like, you do have to answer for the destruction of our public services in the U.S., including Amtrak, including USPS, the things that you named that have been gutted by being sold off
13: the government to private corporations
14: and private entities.
13: The government.
0: Once again, there's another socialist slash communist who will not answer the question. The answer was when... the question was, when Venezuela fell into communism, out-and-out communism, people had less services. They had less of everything. They had less public transportation. Caracas, Venezuela was a gorgeous, wonderful, hustling, bustling place for Americans to visit until the nut jobs in Commieland took it over. And when they did, it all went straight down the tubes. And you know what? That's what we face in our country as well. And guys like Mr. DiMartino, who came from that, they're trying to warn us before we get there.
15: And the DSA is an organization that supported the destruction of Venezuela. Your team, Francis, traveled to Venezuela to support the dictator of my country that 8 million of us fled. And then now you come to America and say, let's do it all over again. I promise you, we are different.
0: You know, where has it worked? 90 miles off of our coast in Florida. Did it work over there? No. Cuba's in terrible shape. Venezuela, I just talked about. The Soviet Union. So where has out-and-out communism, where has it worked on planet Earth? And that's not a rhetorical question. If you think that it's the right thing for us to do and the right direction for us to go, and that it is absolutely the thing that's going to save this country, you hit me up at 210-599-5555 and tell me, where has communism worked before? Trey Ware for Joe Pags on The Joe Pags Show.
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2: Night. I'm Ted Lindner, Fox News. Five states holding primaries Tuesday. In Michigan, Trump-backed Representative John James has won Michigan's GOP primary for governor, besting millionaire businessman Perry Johnson. The state secretary of state, Jocelyn Benson, capturing the Democratic nomination in the race to succeed term-limited Gretchen Whitmer. Two Democrats vying for their party's nomination for U.S. Senate. The race pitting more moderate Democrat Haley Stevens against progressive Abdul El Said. As of right now, El Said leading Stevens in that race, but it has not been called. President Trump has called off strikes meantime on Iran as talks have resumed. Fox's Trey Yink says that the Islamic Revolutionary Guard Corps, the IRGC, are continuing attacks.
4: A cargo ship off the coast of Oman was hit with an unknown projectile, according to maritime tracking groups. The incident comes as the U.S. naval blockade remains in effect. CENTCOM says that as of August 3rd, they have redirected 44 commercial vessels and disabled two others. President Trump posted to True Social on Monday, saying, in part, nothing gets through to Iran unless we want it to, and nothing will get through unless a deal or total surrender is accomplished. Whether Iran wants to admit it or not, we are, in fact, talking of a solution to a problem that they have caused.
2: The president says his goal is to have the Strait of Hormuz reopened. A 38-year-old California man under arrest. Authorities say he was spotted carrying ammunition at President Trump's L.A. area golf course in Rancho Palos Verdes. Authorities say the man also had a gun in his car and appeared to be monitoring security preparations ahead of the president's fundraiser there, which was held this evening. An L.A. County fire official say sparks from an idle transmission tower owned by Southern California Edison caused the 2025 Eaton fire in Southern California. The utilities acknowledged its equipment may have been involved, but also said the lack of water kept fire crews from battling the blaze. It killed 19 people. 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
6: That heat's going to be out there for one more day.
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2: An appeals court sides with environmental nonprofits in a challenge to Trump administration funding cuts.
26: A divided U.S. Circuit Court of Appeals for D.C. says the Trump administration improperly ended billions of dollars in clean energy products, siding with Climate United Fund and other nonprofits. The program dates back to the Biden administration as part of its efforts to reduce greenhouse gas emissions. President Trump and EPA Administrator Lee Zeldin accused the Greenhouse Gas Reduction Fund of mismanagement and potential fraud, freezing billions of dollars before terminating their grants. Those nonprofits will not immediately have access to funding. The appeals court ruling was put on hold to allow the EPA time to appeal to the Supreme Court. At the White House, Jared Halpern, Fox News.
2: The Justice Department announced charges in Pennsylvania for defrauding the government.
27: The DOJ and Pennsylvania officials announced 19 defendants have been charged for alleged roles in a scheme to defraud Medicare and Medicaid. Assistant U.S. Attorney General Colin McDonald said the accused worked inside the system.
28: Supposed home health aides who billed the taxpayer for home care services
7: but never actually provided those services.
27: Some defendants allegedly acted as patients in the fraud. As a result, McDonald said healthcare strike forces in the Northeast, South, and West will get more help.
7: 15 additional fraud prosecutors nationwide to combat Medicaid fraud.
27: That expansion includes the Eastern District of Pennsylvania. Gernal Scott, Fox News.
2: And federal aviation officials reviewing an air traffic safety incident earlier on Tuesday involving the Marine One helicopter carrying President Trump. The helicopter took off from the White House, but air traffic controllers reportedly didn't halt commercial flights at nearby Ronald Reagan Washington National Airport, which is required by protocols. The investigation continues. I'm Ted Lindner. This is Fox News.
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10: Weather Channel forecast for the Midlands. Upper-level low pressure hanging out with us across the Carolinas and keeping some gray weather around into the midweek forecast and some thunderstorms drifting in from the west. We're in the mid-70s for tonight. Chance for more thunderstorms tomorrow, Thursday. High temperatures in the upper 80s and in the low 90s on Friday. Scattered thunderstorms into the weekend forecast as well with daytime highs near 90. I'm meteorologist Scott Lauriemore at the Weather Channel.
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0: America and the gateway to the West. Good morning, good evening, wherever you may be across the nation, around the world. I'm George Norrie. This is Coast to Coast AM. Later tonight, the Dragons of Eden. Here's what's happening. The man accused of setting the largest of the wildfires that have destroyed hundreds of buildings and forced tens of thousands of people from their homes in eastern Washington was previously charged with first-degree murder before pleading guilty to a reduced manslaughter charge, according to court records. Aaron Farinacci, 37 years old, was arrested Monday on suspicion of first-degree arson in connection with the Old Trails fire, the largest of the three blazes burning in and around Spokane, Washington. The fires have destroyed at least 700 buildings, forced about 67,000 people to evacuate. Authorities have not alleged any connection between Farinacci and the other two fires, which remain under investigation. Strange. Efforts to resolve the U.S.-Iran conflict are in very progressive stages, according to Qatar's foreign minister, adding that drafts of a potential agreement are being circulated, but there are no direct talks between the two sides. Qatar's emir received a phone call from President Donald Trump and discussed ways to bridge U.S.-Iran differences. And the Trump administration is signaling optimism on a deal for the crucial waterway of the Strait of Hormuz as well. With an update on today's activities, here's Tom Danheiser.
1: Well, George, according to two regional sources and a U.S. official, the U.S., Iran, and Oman are closing in on an interim agreement to reopen the Strait of Hormuz, with the U.S. aiming for a Wednesday announcement. The deal, which has been under negotiations for several weeks, is aimed at resuming the ceasefire between the U.S. and Iran and restarting negotiations over a nuclear deal. President Trump decided on Saturday not to follow through on threats to unleash a massive bombing campaign in order to allow for more time for diplomacy. If a deal isn't reached soon, however, the president could greenlight major strikes. The emerging deal would meet some of Iran's demands for greater control over traffic in the Strait of Hormuz, control they didn't have before the war. The deal under discussion sets up a 60-day temporary arrangement between Oman and Iran in the Hormuz Strait, which could be extended and allows for all inbound traffic of ships through the strait and into the Gulf to go in a northern lane through Iranian waters. No tolls or fees would be charged during the 60-day period. All this, keeping in mind the White House, Oman, and regional mediators thought they had a deal with Iran 3 weeks ago, only to see Iran resume attacks on ships. That led to 2 weeks of fighting and almost an all-out war. George?
0: Thank you, Tom. Dr. John Curtis, the online columnist.com, has been with us on the beginning of this conflict. John, your thoughts on what's going on?
2: Well, there's a new protocol. It's called the Rome Framework, and it's been going on now for that involves a lot of the Arab Gulf states, you know, in addition to, you know, the mediators, you know, that are primarily Qatar and Oman, and, you know, there is no direct contact per se between the U.S. and Iran. The difference is right now is that Trump has let go of pickaxe. And pickaxe is a big deal because whatever was obliterated in, a year ago, during the bunker busting, B-2 strikes, stealth bomber strikes, and, the current situation, pickaxe is the refuge that Iran has sought out. It's under heavy rock, natural, mountainous protection, but it's apparently deeper and more difficult to penetrate than the prior underground sites that, the U.S. and Israel had been working on for quite some time. So the fact that he's willing to let go of that and have that discussion at a different day is something that has opened the door right now to the possibility of opening up the Hormuz Strait. The Hormuz Strait is something, George, that if they don't get it opened, the world is paying a heavy price for, you know, the cost of oil and an ongoing inflation that is something that, gives new Fed Chairman Kevin Warsh fits right now, not knowing whether he's going up or down with U.S. interest rates. So I think for the moment, they're probably going to stay on hold. But I think the fact that Trump has let go of Pickaxe is a big deal in why these talks in Rome are moving forward and why Iran may take Trump up on this as long as he gets an agreement that he will not, begin B-2 stealth bomber strikes on Pickaxe.
0: We'll see what happens. Thanks, John, for the update. U.S. economic growth slowed unexpectedly in the second quarter of the year, according to the Commerce Department. The Bureau of Economic Analysis released its advanced estimate of second quarter GDP, which showed the economy grew at a slow annualized rate of 1.5% in the three-month period, including April, May, and June. John Truman Wolf, author of The 99 Strongest Banks in America. John, do you expect the economy to pick up or go down?
3: I think it'll pick up, George. I think this is, I would push back against that the report a little bit. We've got more people working in the United States than ever in our history. The stock market's at the highest point in history.

0: And I think 60,000 is not out of the question.
1: All right, my friend, John Truman Wolf. A discarded SpaceX Falcon 9 upper stage rocket is on a collision course with the moon as I speak. Skywatchers may be wondering whether they'll be able to witness the rare event firsthand when it slams into the lunar surface about an hour and a half from now. That's all. The 45-foot-long, 8,000-pound rocket stage left over from a January 2025 launch is expected to strike the moon at 2:35 a.m. Eastern Time. In a moment, Critical Health News pharmacist Ben Fuchs joins us. Here's the phone number to get information about what Ben says. Write this down. 1-855-949-7234, 1-855-949-RADIO. 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We'll take your calls a little early tonight and next hour as well, because we're here to make you healthy. Ben Fuchs next on Coast to Coast AM.
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0: 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Hello, Ben.
1: Oh, George. Good to talk to you again.
0: Looking forward to this. This situation with this parasite that they found on lettuce at a fast food place. Two people have died now, 100 sick. What the heck is this thing?
1: It's terrible, George. I mean, you know, and I'm not even going to tell you where that parasite comes from. It's pretty disgusting. But here's the thing, George. If we are strong, if our immune system is powerful, if we're taking care of our nutritional needs, our health needs, we're eating correctly, we can withstand a lot of abuse. One of the reasons why these things are so problematic is because our bodies are weak. They're weak because of toxicity. They're weak because of sugar. They're weak because of fast food. They're weak because of nutritional deficiency. And on top of all that, I was listening to you talking about this whole Strait of Hormuz issue. They're weak because of stress. When we're in a fear mode, our body's ability to withstand infections, microbes, parasites, viruses, et cetera, becomes substantially weakened. So what we want to do is we want to keep our bodies strong. And that's what we talk about all the time on this program. For years, you and I have been talking about it. And that's what we talk about at Youngevity. It's keeping the body powerful.

0: And the best way to do that by far and away is to pay attention to what you're ingesting and get yourself on a good nutritional supplement program. There's always, it's a jungle out there. It's a dog-eat-dog world. Everything wants to attack everything else. And you can't avoid it. You can't avoid infections. You can't avoid bacteria. You can't avoid parasites. You can't avoid viruses. But what you can do is you can keep your body strong. And you do it mentally, you do it emotionally, you do it spiritually, and you do it physically. And from a physical perspective, nothing is more important than eating correctly and getting yourself on a good nutritional supplement program.
1: Ben, some people work better under stress than others.
0: Yeah, that's right.
1: What is it about their inside cosmetic makeup that allows them to do that?
0: Trauma, past programming, childhood trauma. And that's an issue that we just can't get around. It's a parenting issue, and we have to learn how to, first of all, parents have to learn how to take care of their kids. That's really important. But we have to learn how to reparent ourselves. And while, you know, I'm big on nutritional supplementation and biochemistry and eating correctly and taking care of yourself physically, you have to understand how to deal with your mental nature. I'm reading a book now called The Inner Game of Tennis. Have you heard of this?
1: It's
0: a classic, right? It's not about tennis, really. It's about the inner game. And we got to learn how to handle our minds. We got to learn how to handle our emotions. And it doesn't help that you get all of this so-called fear porn all over the news. You got to brace yourself. You got to deal with life, and you got to handle your mental nature. And it overlaps with the physical, too. You know, when you're weak physically, it's hard to be strong mentally. So it all boils down to taking care of yourself, being strong on all four levels. I call it SMEP, spiritual, mental, emotional, physical. From a physical perspective, as I say, nothing beats a nutritional supplement program as well as eating correctly.
1: What is it about supplements that you feel guilty about if you don't take them when you're supposed to?
0: Because you know what's right, George. We all have this inner voice inside us. You know, if you have a vice, say like Snickers bars, just to pick a random vice, next time you want a Snickers bar, next time you want to eat a Snickers bar, you take the Snickers bar in your hand, you open up the package really, really slowly. You rip off the, you know, open it up, and you hold that chocolatey goodness to your mouth, and you'll hear this voice inside going, no. Just like you heard it, right, George? You're laughing because you heard it. We all have that voice inside us. It's in the Bible, it's called the still small voice. And it will tell us to turn left at the corner or turn right at the corner. It'll tell us to say hi to this person or to avoid that person. And we want to start to trust that judgment. So what you're talking about is exactly right. We feel guilty when we're not doing what's correct because of this still small voice that's talking to us all the time, which we always ignore. So when that little voice is going, no, we say, shut up, I'm going to eat the Snickers bar anyway. But what we really want to do is we want to start to listen to that. And that's why I've been on this program for now 12, 13 years, and why we have such positive response, because everybody listening knows that when you eat correctly, when you supplement nutritionally, when you practice good mental and emotional skills, when you connect with God spiritually, whatever your denomination is, you feel better about yourself. And that's really what we're talking about here, George. It's doctoring ourselves, nurturing ourselves, parenting ourselves, loving ourselves. And that's really what this is all about. So, yeah, we feel better when we supplement, and yeah, we feel guilty when we don't, because it's good for us, and we know what's good for us. Deep down inside, we all know what's right and what's good.
1: And it's not rocket science, is it?
0: It's so simple, George. Oh, my God. I have this concept I developed after many years of watching people and observing patients and talking to people and doing research. I call the triangle of disease, George. There's three points, and only three points of bodily breakdown that underlie every single chronic degenerative disease there is. Autoimmunity, cancer, heart disease, hypertension, Alzheimer's, whatever. There's only three points, and in fact, there's only really two, because the third one, it follows the first two, and that is A, the digestive system, and B, the metabolic system, which is the blood sugar system. If you just pay attention to those two points, i.e. watching what you ingest, correcting digestive health issues, particularly something called leaky gut, which you and I have talked about in the past, mm-hmm. and correcting blood sugar issues, George, almost every single chronic disease symptom will begin to subside, and without drugs, without medical interventions, on its own, because it's in the body's nature to heal. That's the good news. That's the gospel. The good news is it's in the body's nature to homeostatically balance itself out. Just have to do the right things. And it's not hard. And it doesn't require a medical degree. It doesn't require hardcore science. You eat correctly and you eat less. You nutritionally supplement and you control your blood sugar and your insulin. Almost every single chronic degenerative disease will begin to subside. The third point in the triangle of disease is what I call the adrenal thyroid complex. George, check this out. The thyroid regulates everything. And hypothyroidism is one of the most common common medical diagnoses there is. Every year in the top two or three best-selling drugs is thyroid medicine. And there's nothing you could do about the thyroid directly, but if you work on the digestive system and you work on the blood sugar system, the thyroid will naturally correct itself. And this is how simple it is. But we have been led to believe that health is complicated, that it's medical, that you've got to interact with the medical model to stay healthy, that you've got to be on prescription drugs. It is so unfair. It is so dishonest, and it's so misanthropic. It's so anti-human. And that's why I will go to my grave. I will spend every day for the rest of my life standing on every rooftop I can find and scream at the top of my lungs, we're not sick. We're starving. We don't need to be fixed. We need to be fed, and it's as simple as that.
1: What do you think, Ben, of using AI to get information about supplementation and health?
0: Well, where does AI get the information from? It gets it from the internet, right?
1: From you.
0: You know, well, not just from me. It gets it from, you know, the web. And you know you can't trust the internet. The internet is it's 90%, 80% BS. You can't trust what's on the web, and that's where AI is getting the information from.
1: You know, it grabs it, doesn't it?
0: That's how AI works. But you know what, George? Check this out. You know who you trust? You trust your body. You listen to your body. Your body will talk to you. Your body always talks to you, except it talks very quietly at first. And then later it talks a little bit louder. And then a little bit louder, and finally it screams at you. And that's when all of a sudden we want to do something. So listen, pay attention. I always tell people to do a food diary. And by the way, we have a free food diary available at Critical Health News, where you take, if no matter what your health challenge is, there's always going to be some kind of digest, always, George, 100% of the time, when you have a chronic degenerative issue, there's always going to be some kind of digestive health problem at the base of it. Do a food diary and see how your body responds to specific foods. In fact, if you just eliminate problem foods, or even if you just fast for a day or two, there's a gal, a woman named Dr. Terry Walls, wrote a book called The Walls Protocol. And she's a medical doctor, she literally cured herself of one of the most horrific autoimmune diseases there is, which is called multiple sclerosis. I know you've heard of it.
1: Of course.
0: It's horrific. It's an awful, awful disease. And she was told that she's going to be in a wheelchair for the rest of her life. And she said, to heck with that. And she started to change her diet. First, she fasted. Then she started to eliminate problem foods. And guess what? No more MS. And she wrote an entire book about it called The Walls Protocol. This is how simple it is, George. This is how simple health is. 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It's heartbreaking. 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I, myself, all the people at Longevity, starting with Dr. Wallach, are dedicated to helping people change their lives at the most fundamental level there is, which is the level of health and wellness, physical well-being.
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0: 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And again, that toll-free number to call. They've got a staff of people there tonight, tomorrow, and forever. 1-855-949-7234. 1-855-949-RADIO. Just think like that if you forget the number. Ben, tell me your thoughts about hydration. How important is that?
1: Oh, man. It's the key. You know, I always tell my mom, my mom's 93 years old. How's your mom doing, by the way, George?
0: 97, doing great. She just called me a couple of days ago. Doing super.
1: I always tell my mom, you want to be a plum or you want to be a prune? You want to be a grape or you want to be a raisin? As we age, one of the major features of the aging process and one of the major causes of all the health misery that's associated with the aging process, including chronic pain and biochemical issues and digestive problems, is dehydration, desiccation. We dry out. We become raisins instead of prunes. Hydration helps to, you know, when people think of hydration, they think of thirst, which is true. But really, hydration helps biochemistry work more effectively and more efficiently. And by the way, Youngevity's got a great new product called Recharge that is specifically designed to improve hydration. And if you're dealing with arthritis or chronic pain, it's not just drinking water. It's keeping water in the tissues that's important. And that requires minerals, electrolytes, and also collagen and connective tissue. Recharge is an excellent hydration product because it provides the electrolytes that trap the water. And you know what else, George? You know how you hear about sodium and how bad sodium is for you? Sodium is one of the most hydrating electrolytes you could ever ingest, hydrating molecules you could ever ingest. And that's one of the reasons why doctors will tell you not to use sodium, because they're afraid that you'll be too hydrated, that you'll have your blood will be too liquidy or too fluidy, and it will expand, and that's what causes high blood pressure, they think. Not true. Sodium is an incredibly important molecule, largely because it's a hydration molecule, as well as all the electrolytes, and that's the Recharge FX. So as we age, it becomes critical to hydrate, and drinking water is not enough. You got to make sure that you're using your electrolytes, which you'll get in your Recharge FX, as well as your Beyond Tangy Tangerine.
0: And it's not just skin, by the way. It's not just water you need. It's fluids,
1: no.
0: Right?
1: Yeah, it's electrolytes. It's not just water you need. That's exactly right. That's a myth that it's just water. You need the electrolytes, and you need to be building your connective tissue. Something very interesting, George. You know, you ever hear of the body 70% water, right? You know,
0: yep, it's like 60. Yep.
1: How could that possibly be, George? You would be a puddle sloshing around the sidewalk as you're walking, right? How could you be 70% water? Well, you are. But you're not 70% water, George. You're 70% magic water. I call it magic water because I like magic. But it's really structured water. It's organized water. It's coherent water. It's water that's of a completely different nature than the kind of water you drink. When you drink water, if you're healthy, that water becomes organized and coherent via the action of proteins like collagen and electrolytes, as well as your favorite molecule, hyaluronic acid, in the body. And that's the key. It's to structure the water, and that's where good nutrition comes in, particularly the Beyond Tangy Tangerine, as I mentioned, the Recharge FX, as well as building the connective tissue and the collagen.
0: Now, what are some of the symptoms if you don't hydrate enough?
1: Aging, dehydration, circulatory problems, digestive problems. And by the way, you hear sometimes people say don't drink water with your meals. You want to not only drink water with meals, you want to drink Beyond Tangy Tangerine with your meals to improve your digestive system and to improve digestive health. So all the signs of chronic degenerative disease are linked to desiccation and dehydration, pain, arthritis, joint deterioration, digestive issues, circulatory problems, cardiovascular issues, even cancer is related to dehydration, and cells are more prone to mutations and carcinogenesis under conditions of dehydration. It's the most critical thing that we do. Not just drinking water, George, organizing the water that we drink with electrolytes, like you'll get in the Beyond Tangy Tangerine and the Recharge FX, as well as building the connective tissue.
0: Let's go to the phones. First time caller, Esther is with us in San Diego. Esther, welcome to the show.
2: Hello, hey, good evening, George. Hello, Ben.
1: Hello, Esther.
2: Well, so I live in beautiful San Diego, right? And I work out about an hour and a half, about 3 to 4 times a week.
1: Wow.
2: And I'm a hiker. And I just overstrained my knee, and I'm feeling pain behind my calf. and I have a clicking noise, and I really like what you said about the recharge. I feel like I might need to utilize that product. I am a user of Youngevity products, and I love the products. But my question to you is, what product do you recommend that I use to help heal this?
1: Three things.
2: Yes, go ahead.
1: Three things. First of all, if it's serious and if you're in pain, you want to have that checked out. You don't want to be playing around with it.
0: X-ray to be sure, right?
1: You want to have somebody looking at an expert looking at that. However, from a nutritional standpoint, there's three things that you want to do, and you're right on with the recharge effects, because it could have to do, if you're hiking and you're working out, especially in San Diego, you could be suffering from electrolyte deficiencies, from sweating. So I would get on the recharge effects. Then you want nature's natural aspirin, and that's the ultimate EFAs. Essential fatty acids are like a natural aspirin. They work very similar, have the same mechanism of action that aspirin has. So get yourself on the ultimate EFAs, and I'll tell you, there's a product that Youngevity has called Glucogel. It's a near miracle for arthritis and for joint pain, and I would get on that as well. So your ultimate EFAs, your recharge effects, and then the Glucogel caps. And one last thing I'll mention, digestive enzymes are very fascinating. Obviously, they're important for digestion. They're called digestive enzymes. But if you take digestive enzymes, like Youngevity Ultimate Enzymes, on an empty stomach, they have remarkable pain-relieving properties, even for things like migraine headaches and for dental pain, but particularly for skeletal pain. And they'll also have blood detoxifying properties, and they'll improve circulation when taken on an empty stomach. One of the things we pharmacists love is multifunctionality. You know, when you get multiple benefits from one supplement, from one molecule. And that's one of the beautiful things about nutritional supplementation, is you get multiple benefits from single molecules. There's no drug on planet Earth that can have that kind of multiple benefits with no toxicity from a single molecule. And that's one of the reasons why I'm so big on nutritional supplementation and proud to call myself a nutritional pharmacist.
0: Ben, what about OsteoFX?
1: Love the OsteoFX. You know, let me tell you about the OsteoFX. Everybody knows about osteo. That means bone, right? So everybody knows OsteoFX is important for osteoporosis, for bones. But what people don't realize is that the bones... Actually, I'll ask you this, George. What do you think the bones are made of?
0: What are the bones made out of?
1: Yeah, what are bones made of? Just, what's the first thing you think of?
0: Bone.
1: Bone. Most people say calcium, right? But that's not true. The bones are made of connective tissue. That is collagen, right? There's calcium there, there's minerals there, but they're mostly collagen. So the OsteoFX is good for all the connective tissue, for your gums, for your joints, for your intestine, for your cardiovascular system, for your blood vessels. Anywhere you have connective tissue, the OsteoFX is going to support the building of it, even though we market it as an osteoporosis or a bone treatment. It'll help you with your gums. It'll help you with your heart. It'll help you if you have arrhythmias. It'll help you if you have vascular diseases. And by the way, cholesterol, you know how cholesterol gets this bad rap for being responsible for clogs, and lowering cholesterol has become this national fad. Guess why you have cholesterol in your blood vessels and clogging your blood vessels? Because it's a band-aid. The cholesterol and the calcium plaques in the blood vessels function as a band-aid for weakened vessels. Well, what's weakening the vessels? Poor connective tissue. So the OsteoFX in the long run can help support the strength, the health of the, and the strength of the blood vessels, so your body doesn't have to deposit plaques to act as a band-aid. So in the long run, they'll support the health of the circulatory system, and they'll naturally reduce cholesterol deposits.
0: Esther, if
1: how's
0: you
1: that for one
0: anything,
1: supplement?
0: Here's the phone number, 1-855-949-7234. Next up, Eric, truck driving in the great state of Indiana. Hello, Eric.
1: What's up,
3: hello,
1: Eric?
3: Hello, George. Hi, Ben. How are you?
1: Good to talk to you, Eric. How's it going?
3: Oh, I got some couple of things here for you, Ben.
1: Yes, sir.
3: I've been watching videos on the internet where these guys are advertising this drink that would cure diabetes, and Israelis don't even know what metformin is. They say that they don't have diabetes in Israel. And also, because it's a biblical drink that they drink, has got honey and olive oil. And the reason why the diabetes don't start is not created by how we eat. It, the diabetes is that there's a like a 4-inch parasite in your pancreas eating your natural insulin. Now, would you agree with that?
1: I mean, parasites are a thing, that's for sure. But no, diabetes is strictly an eating disorder, an eating disease. And by the way, there is diabetes in Israel, although a lot less than there is here. And I don't like the word cure. I never use the word cure. That's a magic word. That's kind of like a woo-woo type of word. Anytime somebody says cure.
0: That's a no-no anyway.
1: Yeah, I don't use that word cure. I say reverse. And everything is reversible. Now, you may not have, depending on how far down the rabbit hole you are, you may not have enough time to reverse it. But everything can begin to reverse. That's one of the beautiful things about the body, George. The sicker we are, the faster we can begin the reversal process. True, if you're really sick, it's going to take a while to completely reverse. But you can begin the reversal process immediately. Do you know between cigarettes, your lungs start to heal? Isn't that amazing, George? If you smoke a pack a day, between cigarettes, your lungs are healing themselves. As soon as you have a surgical procedure, as soon as they put the scalpel in your body, the healing process begins. That's how fast healing is in the body. And the beautiful gift that God gave us is the sicker we are, the faster we can turn it around. And the more nutritionally deficient we are, the faster the body sucks up those nutrients like a dry sponge sucks up water. And to anybody who's suffering from a whole bunch of chronic illnesses, and there's a lot of people out there who are suffering from a whole bunch of chronic illnesses, or to anybody who's dealing with chronic nutritional deficiencies, this is the greatest news you could ever hear, that your body is so darn interested in healing itself that the healing process begins almost instantly as soon as you remove the offending agent, and the nutritional supplementation, the nutritional absorption process begins as soon as you put supplements into the body. The sicker you are, the faster you turn it around, the more nutritionally deficient you are, the faster your body absorbs nutrients.
0: We take texts and tweets as well. Tom, what do you have for Pharmacist Ben?
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1: 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I would just get grind of flax seeds, and you get amazing nutritional value. It's filling. It's a great breakfast, by the way, if you don't want to have time to make breakfast or you don't want to eat a lot of food. And, by the way, I always tell people, breakfast is the most important meal to skip. Get that? It's the most important meal to skip, because if you skip your breakfast and you wait until lunch or you wait until 10 or 11 to start to eat, not only will you have more energy, but your body will generate these molecules called ketones, which are super important for health and longevity. And the longer you go between, this is where intermittent fasting is, the longer you go between meals, the more you're generating ketones. And if you skip breakfast and you have 8 hours of sleep, that gives you a good 13 hours or so of ketogenesis, and that's super important for anti-aging and for health.
0: Next up, let's go to Max in Chicago. Let's get you in, Max, before the break.
1: What's up, Max?
5: Hey, George. Hey, Ben. I just got diagnosed with aortic aneurysm. Now, it's not real big or bad, but is there any nutritional way to treat that or slow it down or whatever? You're kind of scaring the hell out of me about, I might need this big, bad operation or something. And I'm like, there's got to be a nutritional way to.
1: Well, I don't know how far.
5: What do you think?
1: Yeah, there's definitely things you want to do. Collagen is a major protein, a major structural protein that gives the aorta its strength and resilience and its elasticity. Under conditions of collagen deficiencies, or college abnormal collagen turnover. Collagen's remodeled and it's broken down and rebuilt and broken down and rebuilt. But we have problems with that process. The aorta can become weakened. So I can't tell you what to do about surgery because I don't know how far along you are, but I can tell you that that is a battle cry for you.
0: Don't forget turmeric, Ben.
1: You got to get on the turmeric. Turmeric's amazing stuff. Absolutely, George. You've been loving turmeric for I don't even know how long. Since
0: a long time.
1: 15 years ago, right? Build that collagen. Get yourself on the Healthy Bone and Joint Pack ASAP. I wouldn't waste a day if I were you, Max. I would get on it right away. I can't tell you how about the surgery because I don't know how far along you are, but that's a sign that your collagen is breaking down, and that can lead to other problems. You know, when the collagen breaks down in one part of the body, it breaks down everywhere. That means it's going to break down in the bones. That's going to lead you to problems with osteoporosis. It's going to break down the skin. It's going to lead you to problems with wrinkles. It's going to break down in the intestines. It's going to lead you to problems with leaky gut. It's going to break down in the gums. It's going to lead you with gum disease. So when collagen breaks down in one place, it breaks down globally and systemically. And if you're getting if you have an issue with an aortic aneurysm, likely you're dealing with some collagen issues.
0: We're going to come back and take final calls next hour with pharmacist Ben Fuchs from CriticalHealthNews.com.
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0: 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Dad, your lunch will be ready in just a minute.
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9: Primary numbers. I'm Sue Guzman, Fox News. And primaries held in five states. In Michigan, Trump-backed Representative John James defeated Perry Johnson in the governor's race. And Secretary of State Jocelyn Benson, the winner on the Democratic side. Meanwhile, Republican Mike Rogers clinched the GOP Senate nomination seat. But President Trump tells Fox he has confidence in Rogers going all the way come November.
10: Mike Rogers is going to be fantastic. Now, I'm not a big believer in polls, but I believe in him somewhat. And based on the polls, he'll do much better against Abdul than he's going to do against the Congresswoman.
9: And the Democratic Senate primary pitting Congresswoman Haley Stevens against progressive Abdul Al-Sayed. It's too close to call.
11: The supporters of Abdul Al-Sayed, including the content creators and the influencers who have boosted his campaign, they're not only watching this race, but they're also cheering every time they see another progressive running here in Michigan or elsewhere in the country, and their race pops up. Al-Sayed's opponent, Congresswoman Haley Stevens, criticized Peiker's appearance, saying that his rhetoric should be denounced and that we don't need demagogues citing allegiance to Chairman Mao coming to Michigan. Al-Sayed also supports Medicare for All, abolishing ICE, and is highly critical of Israel.
9: Fox's Rich Edson. President Trump Tuesday telling Fox's Trace Gallagher negotiations with Iran continued all day Tuesday on a peace deal. President says if they don't make a deal, it's, quote, going to be too bad. More from Fox's Peter Ducey.
12: It feels like we're about a million miles away from that memorandum of understanding earlier in the summer where the Iranians would agree not to develop a nuke down the line. Because now the Secretary of State says the peace talks aren't even about that.
13: I think the immediate deal, the one that you spend a lot of focus on, is the Straits.
12: Iran's foreign ministry spokesman adds to this confusion by stating, "We are not currently holding negotiations with the United States." The middleman appears to be Oman, a source of frustration for the president and his team.
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9: The state of Missouri rejecting a petition for a public vote on new congressional districts backed by President Trump. We have more from Fox's Lisa Lucero.
17: Republican Secretary of State Denny Hoskins says the petition is unconstitutional because congressional redistricting plans can't be subject to voter referendums. Supporters of the referendum submitted hundreds of thousands of signatures to force a November election based on a new House map approved by the Republican-led legislature. The new map used in Tuesday's primaries reshapes the Kansas City-based 5th Congressional District, held by longtime Democratic Congressman Emanuel Cleaver, by stretching it into rural central Missouri to give it a Republican slant. Republicans already hold 6 of Missouri's 8 congressional seats. A group backing the referendum says it will challenge Hoskins' decision in court. Lisa Lucero, Fox News.
9: A California man is under arrest after being found at Trump National Golf Club wandering around there in California. Fox's Tom Graham reports.
18: Federal agents say Janine John Taley is facing charges after he was spotted suspiciously walking the grounds at Trump National Golf Course in Rancho Palos Verdes, California. The 38-year-old was busted Sunday, days ahead of President Trump's planned visit to the course for a fundraiser. Investigators say Taley had a loaded pistol and a 16-round magazine. They add he was taking pictures at the golf course in an apparent effort to monitor security activities ahead of the president's arrival. Tom Graham, Fox News.
9: The Wall Street Journal reporting the Federal Aviation Administration's reviewing an air traffic incident from Tuesday involving Marine One, a military helicopter carrying President Trump. The Journal reporting the president's Marine One chopper took off from the White House, but apparently air traffic controllers had not halted commercial flights at a nearby airport as required under safety protocols. The White House confirming that President Trump was never in any danger. I'm Sue Guzman. This is Fox News.
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21: For the channel forecast for the Midlands, upper-level low pressure hanging out with us across the Carolinas and keeping some gray weather around into the midweek forecast, and some thunderstorms drifting in from the west. We're in the mid-70s for tonight. Chance for more thunderstorms tomorrow, Thursday. High temperatures in the upper 80s and in the low 90s on Friday. Scattered thunderstorms into the weekend forecast as well, with daytime highs near 90. I'm meteorologist Scott Lauriemore at the Weather Channel.
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0: And welcome back, George Norrie, along with pharmacist Ben Fuchs from criticalhealthnews.com and your calls this hour. Ben, what is it about pumpkin seeds that is good for the prostate? I hear this all the time.
1: Well, first of all, seeds are amazing. Seeds contain powerful, powerful medicine in them because nature doesn't want its seeds eaten. So nature has loaded seeds up with medicine, what we call medicine, but was actually molecules that would punish the intrepid animal that would eat those seeds. We call that medicine. And it turns out that seeds are powerful, powerful sources of essential fats and minerals and phytonutrients, and they could be really, really good for you. Although, as you probably remember when you were a kid, your mom said, don't eat those apple seeds. And you may actually remember that, I know you know about laetril and amygdalin, which comes from the seed that we call almonds. So seeds are very, in general, are very powerful sources of medicine. However, pumpkin seeds in particular are amazing for the prostate. They got almost everything the prostate needs. Zinc and selenium and omega-3 fats and polyphenols. It's just like God made seeds, made pumpkin seeds specific for the prostate. It's unbelievable how the nutrients that are specific for the prostate are found in pumpkin seeds. So if you, you know, there's a lot of things you got to do for prostate issues. Most importantly, you got to watch out for those fried fats. And I'm telling you, George, fried fats are a disaster.
0: Right.
1: As much as everybody loves fried fats and processed fats, especially for the intestine, by the way, and for leaky gut. But for fatty glands like the breasts and the prostate, you got to be really, really careful with the fats that you're ingesting. And pumpkin seeds in general have the nutrients that you need for a healthy prostate. But you got to make sure that you're eating correctly and avoiding the problem foods. Longevity has a great product called ProstFX, by the way, that has the same nutrients that are in pumpkin seeds, but you get them in a supplemental form. And they also, by the way, there's a molecule called beta-cytosterol, which is like a miracle for men who go to, when men get older, sometimes they have these prostate issues that make them urinate multiple times in the middle of the night, which can be very, very frustrating. The ProstFX has a molecule in it called beta-cytosterol that will eliminate that problem entirely. So yeah, pumpkin seeds are amazing. You got to be careful with your fats for the prostate. Get yourself on the ProstFX. Not only get all the nutrients from the pumpkin seeds, but you also get that beta-cytosterol, which is amazing for keeping you from getting up in the middle of the night to urinate.
0: All right, back to the phones we go. Let's go to Paul in Wisconsin to get us started. Paul, welcome to the program.
1: Hey, Paul.
2: Yeah, hi, guys. Question, what are the supplements again for eyes, please?
1: Yes. The eyes are very unusual. You know, where tissues go in the body, the eyes are very unusual because they're constantly bombarded with light. And so the most important thing for your eyes are the pigments, colors. Reds, blues, greens, yellows. You know, you've heard of zeaxanthin and lutein, and polyphenols or these carotenes that are found in various fruits and vegetables. But your Vision FX and your Ocutive, in fact, I love the Ocutive. I take it every day. The Ocutive and the Vision FX are two important supplements. Also, zinc is very important for the eyes. Vitamin C is very important for the eyes. Vitamin E is very important for the eyes. And one of the most important supplements for the eyes is something called N-acetylcysteine, which I absolutely love, and you'll find that in the Ocutive from Longevity. Get yourself on the Ocutive and make sure you're getting pigments. And here's a little trick for you. When you're eating your pigments from broccoli and carrots and

0: someone who for years tended toward low blood pressure and got it stabilized to normal blood pressure, but then went through a lot of stress in a short period of time, so that the readings are more on the high blood pressure type, and no interest in taking the prescription medications that say a so-called side effect could be a heart attack or death. And I saw an ad on TV about something called Total Beat, which says it's a natural address to hypertension. And the other question, and I'll listen over the air, Ben, is on pleurisy. Pleurisy is a type of cold. It lodges in some part of your body, like your upper back, and when it's acute with a cold, it can travel through your across your chest to your other side and across your back. So if you have my questions, I'll listen over the air. Thank you so much.
1: Now, I'm assuming that Mayette, what a beautiful name, too, by the way. I'm assuming Mayette has both these conditions are for Mayette. I'm just going to assume that. I don't know if that's the case.
2: Well, it may not be with her.
1: It may not be her, but, you know, I'm just going to sit. I'm going to lump those two together because they're very similar. Pleurisy, we call pleuritis in pharmacy school, is an inflammation of a part of the lungs, layers of the lungs. It's a lung inflammatory condition. Hypertension is also an inflammatory condition. But, you know, she said, Maya said something very interesting about beets, right? I know you love beets, right, George?
2: Yes, I do.
1: Beets and the beeper, right? What is it about beets? Beets contain precursors to one of the most powerful, and I was talking to Tommy off the air about this, one of the most powerful gas transmitters. You know, you have these chemicals that are molecules that help cells communicate to each other. They call them neurotransmitters. Well, there's gas transmitters in the body. Gases that actually have communicating properties. This is amazing, George. And in fact, one of the gases, and I don't want to get too gross, but it's kind of interesting. One of the gases is responsible for the rotten egg smell that people make sometimes when they have intestinal problems. You know what I'm talking about. And these gases like hydrogen sulfide and nitric oxide communicate to the blood vessels to open up. And they're antihypertensive. And one of the best ways to make sure that you're getting this nitric oxide is to get yourself on the beets. Young Jeffy's got a great beet product for that. And beets contain these nitric oxide precursors as well as an amino acid, not in beets, but there's an amino acid called arginine that also does the same thing. So I'd be looking at inflammation, inflammatory condition. Pleurisy is no joke, by the way. It can cause severe pain and problems breathing, and it's infectious. It has to do with bacteria and viruses, but it can be due to just generalized inflammation. If that's the case and somebody's dealing with pleurisy, you want to make sure that you're having that checked out. That's something that's pretty serious stuff.
2: We're with pharmacist Ben Fuchs from criticalhealthnews.com, taking calls with him. And again, the toll-free number to call for assistance, 1-855-949-7234. 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Let's go to Catherine in Los Angeles. Welcome to the show. Hi, Catherine.
1: Hey, Catherine.
3: Well, hello, George and Ben. It's a pleasure to talk to you. Thank you for taking my call.
2: Thank you.
3: I wanted to ask, I have been getting like red spots on my arms, like just above the wrist. I've been getting those for months, and they first started out like maybe the size of a button on a baby's dress. And just a couple of days ago, I got one that's about the size of a quarter.
1: Okay.
3: And also on that same day, my both arms started bleeding simultaneously without me doing anything. I mean, I just happened to, you know, feel something, look down, saw that it was blood. And then later on in the day, on the other arm, the same thing happened. And I want to know, what is that about?
1: That's some serious stuff there. That's an immune problem. Now, the beginning, when you talked about the red spots, that's a classic immune issue that has to do with either the intestine, sometimes the gallbladder and the kidney, sometimes the liver and the kidney and the gallbladder. But usually that's a digestive problem. Now that you're talking about bleeding, that amplifies the issue, and that tells me there's some severe immune issues going on. The immune system lives in the intestine. This is so important for everybody to understand. The immune system is your defense system, and its headquarters is in the intestine. There are outposts, there are satellites, if you will, in the lungs and in

0: skin, but the headquarters is in the intestine. Anytime you have redness, rashes, irritation, hives, any of these kinds of problems, you want to link it to foods, and then you start to eliminate those foods. Now, it may be at this point, because it sounds like it's starting to progress, that you probably have some intestinal issues as well, in addition to food problems. So the first thing I would do is link the issue, rashes and the appearance of the rashes and the spots, et cetera, to specific foods. Go on criticalhealthnews.com. Get yourself a food diary and start doing a food diary. And by the way, anybody who's dealing with any chronic degenerative issue, chronic health challenge, should be doing a food diary. Secondly, get yourself on some digestive supplements. Longevity's Ultimate Enzymes is awesome. One of my favorite, all-time favorite digestive supplements is Longevity's I-26. I know you know about that one, George. That's awesome stuff, right? I take it every day. I don't even have any digestive problems. I still take it. It's what they call it, hyperimmune egg, and it's specifically designed to kill excess bacteria in the small intestine. You know, bacteria, we all know these days about the microbiome and probiotics and bacteria, but they're supposed to live in the large intestine mostly. But due to the way we eat and the antibiotics in the water and the fish and antibiotics that we take intentionally and chlorine and fluoride, all these things that are in our digestive environment, bacteria start to overgrow in the small intestine. This wreaks havoc on the body, and in combination with fried foods, which also irritate the intestinal lining, we're off to the disease races. So what you want to do is you want to make sure you're taking care of your intestinal bacteria. One of the best ways to do that is with the I-26, and I would also probably throw in the Nightly Essence probiotics as well. Focus on digestive health, although I have to tell you, it does sound like the condition is progressing, as you mentioned, bleeding. So you really want to take this pretty seriously at this point.
1: The combination of medical and supplementation is wonderful, Ben.
0: You can do a lot if you I'll tell you what. People always ask me this question. They say, well, I'm on these drugs. Can I take nutritional supplements? Check this out, George. Supplements, nutrition will make your drugs work better. When you're on a prescription drug, your number one goal should be to figure out how to wean yourself off that drug. And you want to do it with your physician, of course, but you want to wean yourself off the drug. Well, if you get on a nutritional supplement program, that will make your drugs so effective, you'll be able to take less and less over time. And that's a beautiful thing. So when people say, oh, will that interfere with my medication? Will that supplement interfere with my medication? Yeah, it will interfere with it. It'll make it better. It'll make it more effective so you don't need as high a dose. And that's always something that you want to look for. And keep in mind that when you're on a prescription drug, you want to figure out how to wean yourself off that drug as best as you can with your physician, because there ain't no prescription drug that does not come with adverse reactions and side effects.
1: Next up, Jeremy's with us in North Dakota. Hi, Jeremy. Birthday's coming up, huh?
2: Yeah, but you're working on.
0: Hey, Jeremy.
2: Saturday night or Sunday morning.
1: Jeremy, talk in your phone, would you?
2: I'm talking to my phone. Can you hear me better?
1: No, not really. What's your question?
2: Well, my question is, August 1st was my oldest daughter's 27th birthday.
0: Nice.
2: And I took on a plan of, on that night, I walked 2 minutes and 27 seconds with the plan of adding 27 seconds every day from then on for a year. Is that a good...
0: That's an awesome thing. That's awesome. Nice.
1: He was in a coma for 2.5 months, Ben.
0: You hear me? Was? Oh, my goodness. Sounds awesome.
1: Ben to a horrible car accident.
0: Oh, my gosh. Hope he's okay.
1: But he's got a birthday coming up pretty soon.
0: Happy birthday, Jeremy.
1: We got to get him a new phone for Christmas. Mark in Ohio. Mark, take it away.
3: Hey, George, me again.
1: Hi, Navy man, how are you?
3: Yeah, right. Not bad, George. I'm in the BA and a half in biology. I went halfway across the river and got washed down by accident. Anyway, real quick, George. Ben can back me up, I think. The supplement, real quick, George, the supplement, Butcher's Broom, increases the circulation in the lower body, but it also helps to maintain arterial integrity. And then Ben can respond. But anyway, George, remember back on Friday evening when you had open lines, I mentioned this anti-aging compound. NDGA is the acronym, mm-hmm. Ben.
0: Yes,
3: yeah, Nordy, Guaretic, I think I'll mispronounce it probably, Guaretic acid. Anyway, this certain Dr. Lippman, not an MD, but a PhD in some university out west, probably maybe Arizona State, you know, some school like that. He and his graduate students were looking for an anti-aging compound. This goes back several years. But anyway, somehow they ran across this plant that was immune to radiation, no less. And so you have to speculate. It's fascinating to speculate, Ben, that rather than genetic mutation or genetic drift, you know, happening by accident or by, you know, through recombination, you have to it's fascinating to speculate that that plant was exposed to radiation, you know, somewhere earlier.
0: Yeah, started to make NDGA. NDGA is a very powerful antioxidant, by the way. George, you got some smart listeners, I'm telling you, man.
1: Well, they're geniuses.
0: Holy cow. Yeah. NDGA is amazing stuff. NDGA, it's a guar acetic acid, a norhydric guar acetic acid. It's a very, very powerful antioxidant. I don't know if it's associated with butcher's broom, though. Butcher's broom itself is another very interesting molecule. And I use butcher broom in skincare. Butcher broom has something in it called glycolic acid, which is very helpful for anti-aging and for skincare. So I use it topically. But it also, as your caller mentioned, super smart caller, by the way, it has some really interesting benefits for the cardiovascular system, for blood vessels. And I'm going by memory here, but it's got silica in it, I believe. And that is very important for the connective tissue. Silica is one of the all-time great underappreciated nutritional supplements, and it's one of the active ingredients in the Beyond Tangy Tangerine for anti-aging. Just going by memory here, I'm pretty sure Butcher's Broom's got that in it. Pretty much all plants have it in it, actually. But NDGA and Butcher, I don't think they go together, but they're both very important supplements, absolutely.
1: Text and tweets. Tom, what do you have for Ben?
4: Hey, Ben, Jerry in New York wants to know what you think of sugar-free Jell-O, and are there any nutrients in it?
0: Yeah, sugar-free is a problem, man. Depending on what the sweetener is. And when they say sugar, I take that back. It's sugar-free. It doesn't have any sweetener. Is that what you're talking about, Tommy?
4: It has no
0: artificial sweetener in it at all?
4: That's what it says, sugar-free.
0: Okay, got it. Okay, because there's a lot of literature coming out now about these artificial sweeteners that are actually turn out to be very problematic for the microbiome bacteria. Yeah. Jell-O is very important stuff. And sugar-free is definitely the way to go because, of course, the problem with ordinary Jell-O is the sugar. But what do you think sugar, what do you think Jell-O is? It's connective tissue. And one of the best ways to build your connective tissue is to eat connective tissue. And that's what Jell-O is. It's collagen. It's hydrolyzed collagen. And so it's great stuff. Absolutely. And it's kind of one of those things that people have sort of an underground anti-aging remedy. And it's true. It's wonderful. But you want it, like you said, George, non-sweetened. And you also probably want an organic is probably the best way. Knox organic gelatin.
1: Used to love Jell-O as a kid, Ben. I loved it.
0: Yeah, I know. Everybody loved Jell-O. It's a textural thing, right? The inside of the body is like Jell-O. Did you know this?
1: It was great. Coming out of the refrigerator, it was perfect.
0: Yeah.
1: We're going to come back with pharmacist Ben Fuchs and take final phone calls next on Coast to Coast AM.
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1: Next hour, Paul Wallace joins us with his latest work, The Dragons of Eden. Do ancient texts in the Bible carry ancient theology of memories of ET contact and humanity's deep past? I'm looking forward to that. 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
3: 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Here in West Virginia, we get inundated with snow. 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

0: And welcome back, George Norrie, with pharmacist Ben Fuchs. Ben, when you were really doing pharmacy work on a regular basis, did you see a lot of sick people come in to see you?
1: Holy cow, George. It was so unbelievable. Not only did I see sick people, I saw people who were on over 10 medications routinely. They would drop a plastic bag on the counter, and it would have like 10 or 12 bottles in it. It was shocking. And it's hard to even get your mind around how unhealthy people are because they're still functional. And that's really the issue, George. It's not like we're necessarily dropping dead like flies. It's like we're leaving health on the table. We're not maximizing our potential. And so the body is so strong and so resilient that it can take a lot of abuse. And we're just setting the bar so low. We're leaving health and longevity and joie de vivre and wellness on the table. That's why nutritional supplementation is so important. It's not a question of whether you're going to drop dead if you don't take nutritional supplements. It's just that you're not going to maximize your joy for life, your ability to move and your ability to breathe and your ability to exercise. You'll still be able to function, and most people can function. They may have a heart attack at age 70, but they'll be okay. But they won't be maximally healthy. That's what we want to be. We don't want to be just okay. Do you want to work for minimum wage? No. Nobody wants to work for minimum wage. You want to get a lot of money. And that's the same thing. We can all have minimum wage. And by the way, one of the greatest inducers of this minimum wage philosophy is this idea of the recommended daily allowance that everybody is so obsessed with. I call it the ridiculous deficiency allowance because it keeps us ridiculously deprived. Because according to the medical model, as long as you don't have scurvy, you're fine. Well, if you're satisfied with not having scurvy, then take 100 milligrams of vitamin C a day. But if you want to have great connective tissue and you want to have great liver function and great adrenal function, you need high doses of these things. And that's why nutritional supplementation is so important. And by the way, when it comes to maximizing the doses of these nutrients, there ain't no nutritional supplement on planet Earth that can beat Beyond Tangy Tangerine. I'm telling you, if we really cared about this health in this country, everybody would get Beyond Tangy Tangerine on the government. It would be delivered on from your tax dollars. That stuff is amazing. It is a miracle supplement, and largely because it gives you these maximum doses of nutrients, particularly the electrolytes and the water-soluble nutrients.
0: I love them. Let's go to Roberta in Tucson, Arizona. Hi, Roberta.
1: Hey, Roberta.
2: Hi, George. Hi, Ben. Do you have stem cell patches? And if so, how much can they do?
1: Well, great question. Stem cells require the proper environment in order to do their work. You can't just take stem cells. And so you hear these products that are, you know, there's no stem cells are, you know, a pharmaceutical thing. There's no real stem cells available over the counter. They have plant stem cells, but that's not the same thing. What you really want to do is you want to provide the environment, the context, the terrain for the stem cells to be able to do their work. And that's where nutritional supplementation comes from. And it's, you don't need anything exotic. You need what Dr. Wallach called the mighty 90 essential nutrients, the vitamins, the minerals, the amino acids, and the fatty acids that your body cannot make, but your body needs. And that's really the key. There, for whatever reason, the good Lord made these 90 nutrients that are not, the body can't make them, but you got to get them from foods. And because of the way our food supply is and the soils are and processing and cooking and our fast-paced lifestyle, we just don't get them in foods. And that's why a nutritional supplementation program is so important. So stem cells, yeah, they're important because everything comes from stem cells. But the terrain that the stem cells are implanting in is going to determine how effective those stem cells are.
0: Let's go to first-time caller Tom in Ohio. Hello, Tom.
3: Hey, George. Hey, Ben.
0: Hi.
1: Hey, George.
3: My mom passed away a couple of years ago from Alzheimer's, and it also runs on my dad's side of the family. Mom was the first one on our side of the on her side of the family to ever get it. And I'm just wondering if there's any supplements out there that can slow it or at least prevent it. And you said something in the last hour that was intriguing. You said that when surgery is performed, the minute the scalpel starts cutting the skin, the body starts healing.
1: Exactly.
3: How come the body doesn't start healing when Alzheimer's cells start forming in the brain and start clotting the blood?
1: Brilliant question. first of all, well, you said so many brilliant things there. First of all, I don't like this idea of runs in the family. What runs in the family is nutritional deficiencies. What runs in the family is the same kind of diet. What runs in the family is the same kind of lifestyle issues. So when we hear this runs in the family issue, it implies like I'm condemned. And I don't like that idea that we're condemned. That's first of all. Second of all.
0: What about Alzheimer's, genetics, though? What about genetics?
1: There's genetics, but that's not the same as heredity. You know, everything's genetics. Nothing happens without genetics. That's how the body makes things, is through genetics. But when people say genetics, they collapse that idea with heredity, that my father had it, my grandfather had it, it runs in the family, et cetera. I'm not buying that. Okay? What happens is, what runs in the family is the lifestyle issues, and that predisposes us to those conditions, and that gets conflated with this idea that it's built into your genes. That's a disempowering idea. Today we know about epigenetics, and by the way, Dr. Wallach has been proponent talking about epigenetics for decades, and I studied epigenetics in pharmacy school in the 80s. Epigenetics is the idea that our genetics are modified by our thoughts, by our exercise, by our breathing, by our nutrition, by our diet, i.e. by our lifestyle, and that's a much more powerful idea than, oh, it's in my family. So I'm not a subscriber to that. However, this other point that the caller made is very, very wise. Why does, if the body heals itself, why do you have these diseases? Well, Alzheimer's disease, what we call Alzheimer's disease, is the end result of the body, of the brain and the body protecting itself. Those amyloid plaques that get blamed for Alzheimer's disease are Band-Aids. They're patches. They're repair mechanisms. In fact, amyloidosis, which is essentially what Alzheimer's disease is, happens in the kidneys. It happens in the soft tissue. It happens in the body. You get Alzheimer's disease in the kidneys. Nobody talks about that. So what happens is we're constantly attacking the brain, constantly attacking the body, constantly attacking the tissue. And you know what the major attacking culprit is? Sugar. And in fact, Alzheimer's disease is now known to be type 3 diabetes because it's associated with sugar. So for the gentleman and anybody really who wants to protect themselves from this horrible scourge, my father had it, and it is, oh my God, you can't, it's just the most horrible, horrible curse that somebody could have, Alzheimer's disease. If you want to protect yourself from it, go ketogenic, low calorie, low sugar, and get yourself on the Sweeties from Longevity and the Healthy Brain, Healthy Blood Sugar Pack. Treat yourself like a diabetic. And as I said in the last hour, if you just want to do a couple of things to increase your longevity, reduce your risk of chronic degenerative disease, lower your likelihood of dementias and Alzheimer's disease, digestion, blood sugar, digestion, blood sugar. Not because I'm making this up, because how do we get energy into the body? Through the digestive system. How do we get energy into the cells? Through the blood sugar system, through the metabolic system. And it's all about energy, energy, energy, energy. When we're sick, it's an energy problem. When we're healthy, we have good energy. And the energy gets into the body in a macroscopic sense through the digestive system and in a quantum sense through the metabolic system. Work on those two points and you will be blown away by what happens to your chronic degenerative diseases. And there ain't nothing better for working on those two points than the Healthy Digestion Pack and the Healthy Blood Sugar Pack from Longevity.
0: Texts and tweets. Tom, what do you have for Ben?
4: Hey, Ben, Jason in Vermont would like to know what you think about PRP, which I know you
1: love it.
4: You know is platelet-rich plasma, and does it rebuild cartilage?
1: It's not that it rebuilds cartilage, but it skews the body towards the rebuilding process. Platelet-rich plasma. Platelets are involved in wound healing. They're part of the blood system. And they're involved in wound healing, and they have anti-inflammatory properties. So by concentrating the platelets, and they're your own platelets, in plasma, it's really quite an amazing technology. You can really accelerate wound repair and cartilage repair. And the cartilage is notoriously difficult to repair, by the way. And this is one mechanism for doing it, and I'm a big fan of PRP.
0: Big time. Let's go next. Who's up? It's Charlie in San Luis Obispo. Hey, Charlie, go ahead.
1: Hey, Charlie.
5: Hey, George.
0: Hi, Charlie.
5: George, can you hear me? Yeah. Can you hear me all right?
0: You're breaking up a little bit, but go ahead.
5: Okay. How's that? Is that better?
0: A little bit.
5: Okay. George, I got a question for you. I know you take turmeric. Do you still drink tonic or quinine water?
0: I drink regular bottle water.
5: Quinine quite a bit. Not a whole lot, but anyway, that's what I wanted to ask you. And Ben?
1: Yes, sir.
5: I recently went down with on my bicycle. It's not too serious, but it was one of those cut downs, you know, on every corner they've got them now, and it was at night, and I couldn't see. I didn't have a light. I don't normally drive at night, but with the bicycle. Anyway, I hit the curb about halfway up the cut down. I call them the cut downs. And I went down on my right side, and I was had my helmet on. I had my gloves on, so it wasn't too serious. But somebody across the street said, "Hey, are you all right?" And I said, "Yeah, you know, I'm trying to get myself up." So he came over, and he put his hands underneath my armpits and pulled me up. And I have a history of osteoporosis, which I've overcome, and now it's called osteopenia. But anyway, so he pulled me up, and I heard a pop, slight cracking sound. And he said, I said, "Stop. Oh, wait, stop. I got, you know, you're going to bruise my rib." So he let me down. But I got my bike up. Anyway, I wanted to ask you, oh, God.
0: Hurry up, Charlie. We're almost out of time.
5: Okay. I know. I take quite a bit of vitamin D, like between 5 and 10,000 micrograms or unit. IUE. You know, per day or every other day. And I consider that a,
0: What do you think of vitamin D, Ben? We're running out of time.
1: Yeah. Vitamin D is amazing stuff, but the best way to get your vitamin D by far, it ain't even close, is from the sun. When you get vitamin D from the sun, your body controls it. If you have enough, it doesn't make any more vitamin D. If you don't have enough, it makes vitamin D. And guess what? How vitamin D is made from the sun. From cholesterol, our favorite molecule. The one that they tell you is this demon that you got to eliminate. Cholesterol in the skin gets turned into vitamin D. And by the way, cholesterol is just so darn amazing. It is, I'm going to go on record and say this, it is the most amazing, multifunctional, important, and powerful molecule in the body. And this idea that it's a villain and a demon is one of the most vicious canards in all of medicine. And yeah, cholesterol in the vessels is an issue, but that's not cholesterol's problem. That's a vessel problem.
0: Let's go to Kathy in Minnesota. Kath, let's get you in. Go ahead.
6: Hi, George and Ben. I'd like to know what causes psoriasis and how can I eliminate it?
1: Absolutely, 100%. I'll tell you exactly what causes it. Psoriasis is an autoimmune disease. And take this to the bank, what I'm going to say right now. There's about 100-plus different autoimmune diseases. They keep finding new ones. All autoimmune diseases are caused by toxicity in the blood, period, end of story. In fact, they'll actually test for toxicity in the blood when they suspect an autoimmune disease. How does toxicity get into the blood? It gets into the blood through a leaky gut, through the digestive system. So psoriasis is an autoimmune disease where the body turns its immune system on the skin cells. Multiple sclerosis is an autoimmune disease where it turns on the nerve cell. Type 1 diabetes is where autoimmune disease where it gets turned on the pancreas cell. It doesn't matter where it happens. It can happen in the skin. It can happen in the connective tissue. It can happen in the pancreas. That's irrelevant. What happens is that it's toxicity in the blood. The part of the body is irrelevant. How does the toxicity get into the blood? 100% through a leaky gut. If you fast and don't eat for a couple of days, you'll notice your psoriatic plaques start to subside. Well, obviously, you can't fast forever, so what do? You get yourself on the nightly essence probiotics, B, the I-26, C, the ultimate enzymes, and you add in the Healthy Start Pack with the big three products. I'm telling you, George, this is so easy. It breaks my heart to see people suffering from dementias and from psoriasis and from chronic degenerative disease. You don't have to suffer, people. 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And by the way, myself and Jill Hewlett, who's a brain fitness expert, just finished a book called Your Health, It's Easier Than You Think. And that's exactly the message. Your health is easier than you think.
0: Thank you, Ben. Always good talking to you. 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

0: Neil Armstrong waited 6 hours and 39 minutes to step onto the surface of the moon. 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
12: Another primary night. I'm Ted Lindner, Fox News. Five states holding primaries Tuesday. In Michigan, Trump-backed Representative John James has won Michigan's GOP primary for governor, besting millionaire businessman Perry Johnson. State Secretary of State Jocelyn Benson captured the Democratic nomination in the race to succeed term-limited Gretchen Whitmer. Also in Michigan, two Democrats vying for their party's nomination for U.S. Senate. The race pits more moderate Democrat Haley Stevens against progressive Abdul El-Sayed. Stevens says she likes her chances in the race, which is still too close to call.
13: If we are going to win this thing, which we are, we are going to have to get ready and show Mike Rogers what a little stick it to him looks like.
12: Meantime, El-Sayed speaking with his supporters moments later.
14: You are a corporate sellout who's not a pharma lobbyist, but really, really might want to be one someday. Who voted to raise our prescription drug prices.
12: And the winner going up against Trump-backed former Republican Representative Mike Rogers in November. President Trump insists Iran's running out of time to agree to a peace deal, but an agreement to reopen the Strait of Hormuz is reportedly close. Fox's Steve Harrigan with the details from Tel Aviv.
15: Some real optimism coming out of the U.S. administration, despite the fact that attacks against commercial shipping in the Strait of Hormuz continues. Administration officials say a deal for the free passage of oil tankers through the Strait of Hormuz could happen as early as Wednesday. Keep in mind, a U.S. military blockade of Iran continues. CENTCOM says since the blockade began that they've diverted at least 45 vessels. They've debilitated two of those vessels. And Iranian officials continue to insist that they're not negotiating directly with the U.S. They do say, however, they are negotiating with Oman.
12: The Associated Press reports under the proposal, ships would enter the Persian Gulf through an Iranian-controlled route and exit through a route controlled by Oman. 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
12: A 38-year-old California man under arrest. Authorities say he was spotted carrying ammunition at President Trump's L.A. area golf course this week in Rancho Palos Verdes. Authorities say the man also had a gun in his car and appeared to be monitoring security preparations ahead of the president's fundraiser there, which was being held on Tuesday night. L.A. County fire officials say sparks from an idle transmission tower owned by Southern California Edison caused the 2025 Eaton fire in Southern California. The utilities acknowledged its equipment may have been involved, but also said the lack of water kept fire crews from battling the blaze. The Eaton fire killed 19 people. An appeals court siding with environmental nonprofits in a challenge to Trump administration funding cuts.
23: A divided U.S. Circuit Court of Appeals for D.C. says the Trump administration improperly ended billions of dollars in clean energy products, siding with Climate United Fund and other nonprofits. The program dates back to the Biden administration as part of its efforts to reduce greenhouse gas emissions. President Trump and EPA Administrator Lee Zeldin accused the Greenhouse Gas Reduction Fund of mismanagement and potential fraud.
12: That's Fox's Jared Halpern. The Justice Department announcing charges in Pennsylvania for defrauding the government.
24: The DOJ and Pennsylvania officials announced 19 defendants have been charged for alleged roles in a scheme to defraud Medicare and Medicaid. Assistant U.S. Attorney General Colin McDonald said the accused worked inside the system.
25: Supposed home health aides who billed the taxpayer for home care services but never actually provided those services.
24: Some defendants allegedly acted as patients in the fraud. As a result, McDonald said healthcare strike forces in the Northeast, South, and West will get more help.
25: 15 additional fraud prosecutors nationwide to combat Medicaid fraud.
24: That expansion includes the Eastern District of Pennsylvania. Gernal Scott, Fox News.
12: And I'm Ted Lindner. This is Fox News.
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28: For the channel forecast for the Midlands, upper-level low pressure hanging out with us across the Carolinas and keeping some gray weather around into the midweek forecast and some thunderstorms drifting in from the west. We're in the mid-70s for tonight. Chance for more thunderstorms tomorrow, Thursday. High temperatures in the upper 80s and in the low 90s on Friday. Scattered thunderstorms into the weekend forecast as well with daytime highs near 90. I'm meteorologist Scott Lauriemore at the Weather Channel.
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1: Up next, Paul Wallace back with us on Coast to Coast as we get into the Dragons of Eden, part of his Eden series, a fascinating story. And we'll be back with Paul in a moment on Coast to Coast AM. 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

0: And welcome back. George Norrie, author Paul Wallace back with us, researcher, public speaker, exploring the world's ancient texts and traditions for evidence of humanity's earliest encounters with non-human intelligence. He's a former church doctor, archdeacon of the Anglican Church in Australia. His books have earned him endorsements from figures like the Eric Von Däniken, we miss him, the late Eric, and Avi Loeb as well. His latest work is The Dragons of Eden, which is part of the Eden series. It's number 7 in the volume, isn't it, Paul?
1: That's right, George. Number 7 in the Eden series, and it's so nice to be with you again today.
0: Oh, all is well. Are you in Australia right now?
1: Yes, I'm in the subtropics of Queensland, Australia, so we're moving towards spring at the moment.
0: Spring for you. We're going to move into fall pretty soon. This was a fast year.
1: We're going opposite ways. For sure.
0: Tell us about the title, The Dragons of Eden.
1: The Dragons of Eden, it's kind of a provocative title, but we've called it that because Mauro Bellino, who I've co-authored this book with, and I are asking the question of what the texts of the Bible were about for hundreds of years when they existed without any word in them that meant God. That word wasn't introduced till about 280 BCE when it was translated into Greek. So what were those stories about before? And Mauro and I both suggest that there's this draconic theme in many of the ancient texts, and it's that we're drilling into in the Dragons of Eden.
0: To those who don't know, Mauro, by the way, is an Italian scholar that you teamed up with for this book, right?
1: Yes, that's right. First heard of Mauro when I published Escaping from Eden, which was the first book in this series. And when I was getting ready to publish the book, I was feeling quite nervous because though I was quite confident that what I was seeing was correct, that reading the Bible in parallel with the Mesopotamian sources really does illuminate the stories of the Bible being about something else, I was fairly confident, but looking around, I couldn't find any other theologians who seemed to be taking the argument as far as I was. And then I started hearing about this Italian scholar, someone whose bona fides in the translation of Hebrew are unimpeachable. And he, following his own research, had reached conclusions very similar to mine. And I heaved a bit of a sigh of relief when I heard about his work. We ultimately met, we worked together, we produced a documentary series on the fifth kind. And once we'd done that, it was only a matter of time before we said, we've got to sit down, we've got to join forces and apply ourselves to these questions as a team. And that's what we've done in The Dragons of Eden.
0: Now, he's agnostic. Did that cause a problem for you?
1: No, it's funny, isn't it? Our backgrounds are so different. He is an Italian agnostic. I'm an Australian. I count myself a believer. I have a belief in God. I've been a follower of Jesus for 44 years. And as you said in the introduction, I was in church-based ministry for more than 30 years. So we come from very different start points, but we follow very similar methods when we sit down with the ancient Hebrew and Greek texts. And both of us go to the root meanings of the keywords as a way of getting past all the centuries of translations, back to the original words, back to the root meanings. And then we ask how the stories play out when we keep the words in their most primitive form, or if we leave them untranslated and then look at how the words behave in the texts. We both follow that method, and even though we start in totally different places, we end up exactly on the same page.
0: And tell us the overview of the Dragons of Eden.
1: The overview of the Dragons of Eden is that we have an assumption when we go to the Bible that it's all theology, that it's all about God. And of course, there is a lot in the Bible that is theology, that is about God. But because we come with that assumption, we miss entire sections that are something else. And there are scriptures that are about other things, that are really an education in politics, geopolitics. If you want to learn about the deep state or the persistence of old powers, it's all there in the Bible. And some of these stories are carried in the draconic storylines. And Mauro and I both argue that the stories of Elohim, these mysterious powers,

0: as the Sky Fleet or Star Fleet. They carve up the land and then govern over human beings using what looks like advanced technology. You know, detail by detail, the picture adds up and you realize we are looking at a non-human force who came to the planet in the deep past and really used our ancestors as a working class. Now, anyone who's read the ancient Mesopotamian stories recognizes this straight away because it's all there in the Babylonian stories of the Atrahasis, the Enuma Elish, but it's there in the Bible too. And it's just a translation away from being blindingly obvious.
1: When somebody reads The Dragons of Eden, what's the main thing you want them to pull away from that book?
0: I hope people will come away saying, first of all, how in the world did I miss that? And have an appetite to go back to the texts and keep reading them, but to do it in this more fundamental way, really looking at what the Hebrew words really mean, what the Greek words really mean. And as people do that, I think they'll find that a lot of religious assumptions have been built on false translations, and a much more exciting and a bigger picture begins to emerge.
1: Paul, give us your overview on what you think biblically happened during the biblical times. Take Jesus out of the picture for a moment.
0: I think if we're going back to the very earliest stories, we do have stories of the beginnings of human civilization, the beginnings of Homo sapiens as a distinct species. I think we've got memories of a long time when we were co-occupying the planet with a non-human presence, and they lived out in the open with us. A lot of the stories about that. Others of the stories are about traumas in our species memory. So cataclysms, flood events, fire events, ice age events, they are all represented in the Bible, and we often miss it because we read it expecting to find something else. We don't notice that these deep stories of the planet and of humanity are really there. So there's this long period where we're actually being nurtured as a species, supported as a species, other periods where we're being exploited, and then there comes a time when the Elohim seem to move house, and it's just us maintaining the systems that we've been taught.
1: Paul, what do you think of the story of Adam and Eve?
0: It's a story of many, many layers. I mean, when I first read it, it was as a young Christian believer, and I assumed it was the Bible's take on the beginning of humanity. I didn't know that much of that story is a retelling of the Babylonian story of Anunnaki, Enlil, and Enki, and Hursag, and others who were operating as a team deciding what project humanity was going to look like. And once you realize that the Genesis story is a contraction of that, a summary form, it begins to make more sense. And the stories are not really about religious themes or to do with sin, righteousness, punishment, all the rest. It is a much deeper story about how our development as a species was shaped, altered, interfered with by visitors from elsewhere in the galaxy.
1: Where did the devil fit in with this?
0: Well, the devil, as we think of the devil today, he's quite a late invention, really. And it was the Middle Ages where this idea of the devil and all his demons and he's the one who runs hell sort of came into focus. When we go back to earlier times, it's a more fragmentary picture of beings who are here, who are anti-human, archonic entities that would feed off human suffering, beings that were in rebellion to the beings who are running the show. And it's a much more complex picture. And it's not so much one of good and evil as conflict among these other beings who are interacting with our ancestors.
1: What about the lizard people? Who are they, Paul?
0: Oh, the lizard people are absolutely fascinating. So we discovered these back in the 1920s in what today is Syria. And what happened was a farmer was farming his farm, and he got his plow caught in the ground. And when he looked down, he realized this stone seemed to be part of a structure. And so very quickly, a French archaeologist, Claude Schaeffer, went in, and it wasn't Claude Schaeffer, it was Leonard Woolley. and Henry Hall went in.

0: in and they started digging up the remains of this city, and among the remains were these handheld figurines. Now, they looked very much like figurines we dug up in the Levant, figurines of Asherah. Mm-hmm. And the tribes of Israel in the Iron Age had these handheld dolls of Asherah with piled up hair, bare breasts, and she was a symbol of fertility, and they would thank her for the gift of agricultural science. That is what turned them into a civilization. These figurines look very, very similar that are in Ubaid. Again, piled up hair, bare breasts, symbols of fertility, handheld. But these are 4,000 to 5,000 years old. And what's very different about them is they're not human. Even though they've got hair and a breastfeeding, they've got lizard-like skin, a lizard-shaped head, reptilian eyes, and it was Leonard Woolley back in the 1920s who called them the lizard people. And so it seems the more primitive practice back in the Bronze Age was that our ancestors gave thanks for the gift of agricultural science to non-human others, to these mysterious lizard people who were somehow a hybrid of what we would consider reptilian and what we would consider mammalian. So a very strange life form indeed.
1: And the dragons were where? The entire region, China, whereabouts?
0: Every culture has stories of dragons. And it's so intriguing because it's the same physical descriptors that repeat from culture to culture, whether you're in Africa or China, Mesoamerica. They are beings that are reptilian, but they have feathers, and they are intelligent and can speak, and were involved in managing human beings. Every culture has this word that combines the idea of a snake with the idea of a feathered flying thing. And the Bible has it too. And we miss it very often because we don't expect to see it. We expect it in China. We expect it in Wales. But it's there in the Bible as well. All the same physical descriptors are there. And not just that, but this pattern of these strange beings governing over human beings and terrorizing them. Why would so many cultures on different continents all through the ages invent the same impossible idea and repeat it in their ancient stories? And that's a thread Marrow and I follow all through this book.
1: Paul, tell us about the fossils that were discovered in Germany and dug up in China.
0: Oh, well, these are great fun because in the past, if we had started reading, say, Mayan stories of feathered serpents or Chinese stories or Egyptian stories of feathered serpents, we'd have said, well, we know straight away that that's fiction because there's no such thing as a feathered reptilian. We were so confident, but then in 1861, in Germany, we dug up Archaeopteryx, and it was a feathered reptile. So all of a sudden, it wasn't an impossible kind of creature. And then in 1996, in China, we dug up Sinosauropteryx, another feathered reptile. Today, if you go to a children's illustrated book of dinosaurs, you'll see that everything from a velociraptor to a T-Rex has feathers. And they believe that many of the dinosaurs had full feather systems. So we've gone from saying a feathered reptile is an impossibility to recognizing, no, this was actually the alpha species on planet Earth for 168 million years. That's how wrong we can get it. So we have to go back to these ancient stories of feathered reptilians, be it in China or from the Maya or from Africans or from anywhere else, and think, what were our ancestors seeing that they came up with these stories of feathered reptiles? Is this a real experience that they had? Was this a real experience of contact?
1: Or was it somebody's imagination? And I don't think it was.
0: Well, to come up with the same thing all around the world, the same impossible being, so to speak, it seems unlikely, doesn't it?
1: It does, to be sure. Now, what about the tours? You still take tours, don't you?
0: Oh, absolutely. Every year I go to Turkey. If you go to ancientknowledgetours.com, you can book a place with me and come to Turkey in October, where we're going to live excavations, archaeological sites, where they are uncovering carvings, artifacts, ancient cuneiform inscriptions from the Iron Age, but the stories that they tell take us way, way back to the most recent Ice Age, to the Younger Dryas Cold period. And they tell stories of our survival in that time when we could have gone extinct. And the stories are of advanced others coming to help us in that critical moment. If you come with me in October, we will go to the site and I'll show you these things in person and show you how I interpret them to get us back to this fascinating period in our human history.
1: Paul, I had many relatives who were born in Mardin, Turkey.
0: Oh, wonderful. Well, we go to the Bitlis and Van provinces, which for me are among the most beautiful places in the world. It's an absolute pleasure to share those places with other people, and there are fresh discoveries every time I go.
1: Tomorrow I'm going to be talking about the flood of Noah. You've looked at that a little bit too, haven't you?
0: It was the flood of Noah that first attracted my attention to that part of the world, because whether you're reading about Noah and the Ark or Zeusudra in the Babylonian telling, if you're looking at the Babylonian map of the world, if you're listening to Norse story of Odin and the people with him, it all points to ancient Armenia, to the Armenian highlands, to what today is Turkey and Armenia. And it says that there was a reboot of human civilization here, that after a climate catastrophe, this is where agriculture began again. And there was a new dawn for humanity. So that was the first reason I knew I had to go to this part of the world. And then it was my friend Matt LaCroix who said, if you're going to Turkey, you've got to go to Ayanas, Çavuştepe, Kefkalesi, and you'll be blown away by what you find there. And he was absolutely right. I have been blown away, and I keep going back there every year to share it with others.
1: What do you think happened on this planet a long time ago, Paul? Were we truly visited?
0: I think we were truly visited. I think we've had a number of flood events, a number of climate catastrophes, a number of times when our survival hung in the balance. And I think we've had help every time from non-human neighbors concerned about the human experience.
1: Do you think that the biblical impressions of the past clearly point to visitation of ETs?
0: I've become completely convinced of that. And it's interesting, Mauro and I, we agree 90% in our conclusions, but where we are 100% agreed is yes, we have had visitations from non-human civilizations, probably extraterrestrial civilizations, and it's our work in the text that has brought us both to that conclusion.
1: Were they the fallen angels?
0: Well, yes, they were. If we go to the Book of Enoch, it unpacks what the fallen angels did for us, and the language of fallen is really misleading because it talks about a rich cultural exchange and a time of help and assistance.
1: We'll be back with more with Paul Wallace. His book is called The Dragons of Eden, right here on Coast to Coast AM.
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0: And welcome back, George Norrie, along with Paul Wallace, as we talk about his work with the Dragons of Eden. Paul, are you familiar with the work of the late Zachariah Sitchin?
1: Well, I am very aware of his work, but here's a confession. I've never read a single Zachariah Sitchin book.
0: He believes that we were seeded by the Anunnaki when they came to this world to look for workers and employ little people who would do all their grunt work.
1: Yes, well, when he says that, he and I are completely agreed, because what he's saying is in one of the ancient narratives from Babylon. So that is all spelled out in the Atrahasis tablets. And we have this story of the Anunnaki coming from somewhere else, and they want to start terraforming and adapting the environment for agriculture, canalizing, irrigating the environment. And they decide they shouldn't be doing this themselves. This group called the Agigi turn up to a meeting and say, we're fed up of this. This isn't work for us. We need to raise up a working class to do this for us. And so that's the story of the production of Homo sapiens in the Babylonian telling. And what's curious about that telling is it is repeated by other cultures around the world. The feathered serpents of the Maya did exactly the same thing. So that's a point where Sitchin and I overlap. When he's looking at the real existing cuneiform tablets, his interpretations and mine are very, very close. Where we differ is that he wrote a lot of fiction, and he wrote something, say, the Lost Book of Enki, for instance, which a lot of people think is an ancient Mesopotamian tablet, and it isn't. It's Sitchin's fiction. So it can become a little bit confusing. But what you've just quoted him as saying, that's a point where his conclusions and mine absolutely overlap as to what the ancient Mesopotamian cultures were saying.
0: Do you think governments know about this?
1: Yes, is the short answer. Our military intelligence take great interest in this deep history. And you might know through files that have been declassified that they've read various books very similar to mine, because they are interested in ancient stories of cataclysms, ancient stories of civilization, civilizations that have left behind technology. So, yes, they take an interest. They do archaeological missions because they believe there are artifacts left behind from these ancient times, and they study ancient texts as well.
0: In your opinion, lay it out for us, Paul. How do you think this all started?
1: I hold to the theory of panspermia, and this was an idea championed by Francis Crick, who was one of the co-discoverers of the double helix of DNA, and he argued that the time frame of planet Earth wasn't long enough for DNA genetic coding to have formed the orderly patterns that it has formed. He argued that genetic coding for biological, conscious, potentially intelligent life had to have begun in outer space and landed on planet Earth. And his theory was that whenever this genetic coding lands on a planet with water, a planet in the Goldilocks zone, it will generate forms of life similar to the ones we have here and others that are very different. So ultimately that means we're living in a populated cosmos. All life in the cosmos is related. Some is more advanced than us, some is more primitive than us. And our story on this planet is of having developed slowly, gradually, until some of our cosmic neighbors turn up, and then they start doing their genetic modifications, their gene splicing, just to nudge things along in a direction that they think will be positive. I think that's the big picture. We're part of a populated cosmos.
0: Now, you talk about the dangers of ontological shock. What is that?
1: Well, if you can imagine a lion living in the savannah, it lives a very happy life because it's right at the top of the food chain. It is the alpha species, the alpha predator. So it knows how to hunt, how to raise pride, how to protect its pride, how to socialize. But if all of a sudden you introduce a new species that is far more powerful than a lion, so much more powerful you can hardly compare them. Imagine the savannah is now full of T-Rexes. The lion no longer knows how to do any of those things. How does it hunt in a savanna full of T-Rexes? How does it protect its pride? How does it socialize? It doesn't know how to be a lion anymore. So that is ontological shock. It doesn't know how to be a lion. Ontological is about being, doesn't know how to be. And there are people who are concerned that human beings will go into ontological shock if all of a sudden we realize we're not at the top of the food chain, that we are a low to mid-ranking species, and that there are other interests far more powerful that have a stakeholding in Project Earth and Project Humanity. Some fear that that would put people in a place of paralysis, of not knowing how to live anymore. Now, I don't hold that view, because I find our ancestors had ways of processing this information and finding a way to live their lives. I think if our ancestors could do business with the idea we have visitors, we have company, then I think we can too. And in the most recent polling in the USA, it's about 67% of Americans who, if you told them we're in contact, we have been for 80 years, they would say, well, I'd more or less work that out. And these are people who are still living their lives. So ontological shock, I don't really believe in. I think it's sometimes used as an excuse not to declassify things that really should be in the public domain.
0: Now, your book, The Dragons of Eden, really doesn't make fun of or downplay religion.
1: No, it doesn't. I get misunderstood on this point a lot. People think I'm trying to debunk the Bible or debunk religion, and that's absolutely not my motivation. Mauro and I both go to the text wanting to understand the texts. And I count myself a believer. I have a belief in God. I've been a follower of Jesus for 44 years. And I find that my research, what I publish in the Eden series, doesn't really contradict God or contradict Jesus, but it does impact some of my beliefs. I have a much bigger vision of God and what God is. And I do have a different view of how we should read and interpret the scriptures. And I think those are very different things. I think if people never want to change their thinking on anything, then don't read my books. But if you've got an open mind, no, I don't think it's going to damage your faith. I think it's going to give you a bigger vision of God, a bigger vision of who we are, and hopefully a fresh appetite to go back to the text and say, what have I missed? What's in here?
0: Paul, what is your view of the book of Revelation?
1: Oh, my goodness. I do get asked this a lot, because Revelation frightens a lot of people. There's a lot of imagery in it that sounds like a lot of suffering that might be very difficult to navigate. And a lot of believers are anxious about what's going to happen in the future, how do they stay on the right side of God, and all those things. But there's a lot in the book of Revelation that isn't about the future. We've interpreted it that way, but it's really a prophetic description of things the Christians were living through in those first decades and centuries of Christian life. And because it's a very inspired book, you can read those accounts and find applications in every era. You can read it in the 1980s, 90s, noughties, in the present, and say, well, that sounds just like today. And I think that's because there's a lot of very inspired thought in it. But it's a lot more of it is about the past than we think it is. But it's a collection of things. It's not a single thing. There are visions of the future. And I do believe that there are contact experiences in the book of Revelation as well. The memory of a breakaway civilization, I think, is there in the book, where it talks about this city that's a cube that moves away from the planet with tens of thousands of people on it, with artificial lighting and its own food supply. I think that's the memory of a time in the past where there was a breakaway civilization, and someone has had a vision of that. Someone has seen it. Someone may have experienced it.
0: We'll take your calls next hour with Paul Wallace, the author of The Dragons of Eden. Where do people get your book, Paul?
1: You can go to Amazon and find The Dragons of Eden. You can have it as a paperback or as a Kindle ebook.
0: Now, this is the seventh volume in the series. Chronologically, what were the others like?
1: So it begins with Escaping from Eden, in which I share my own journey from a fairly mainstream evangelical view into a view that looks at these things, finding them in the Bible, And then the Scars of Eden answers the question, what difference does it make? Echoes of Eden says, so who are we in the light of that? What is our potential? The Eden Conspiracy goes back to the Bible and says, all the answers are there. And then we go on to the Invasion of Eden, relating all that to what's happening in the present with disclosure processes and declassification. Then the Eden Enigma, that's all about the finds in Turkey that I show people on ancient knowledge tours. And now we're into the Dragons of Eden, really showing the argument for reading the Bible in this way. So if you've got friends who are very skeptical about it, get hold of the Dragons of Eden. They'll find it very difficult to gainsay.
0: Where do you think Eden was? Iraq?
1: Yes, I think a lot happened in the countries that today we call Iraq, Iran, and Syria. And whether we're talking about human origins or previous civilizations or ancient technology, there's a great deal that happens in Iraq. And there are a lot of reasons why military intelligence is interested in that part of the world.
0: Do you think the ancients believed that we were being visited?
1: Yes, I think they did. And I think they told us in many ways, using different language, different metaphors, different symbols. I think they're fairly open about it. But it's us in later times who've gone back to those carvings, back to those symbols, and we've taken our assumptions with us and assumed that they're talking about religious things or spiritual things, and perhaps not taken them at face value in the way we should have done. I think our ancestors were quite open that we were experiencing contact with non-human intelligence.
0: Do you think our past civilizations were in direct contact with the ETs?
1: I think there have been times where we've had direct contact. So, for instance, the stories told in the carvings in Turkey, I think they refer to a period just after the Younger Dryas Cold period where we were in face-to-face contact. And then I think by the time we're sort of about 2000 BCE, that's changed. We're not in open contact anymore. So it seems to come and go in waves as we go further back in the human timeline.
0: Paul, they seem to be so visible in the past. Why not now?
1: Well, I think you can liken it to what happens when we invade each other's countries. So, I mean, I grew up in Britain, and Great Britain had the experience of invading other people's countries, and we would do it with overwhelming force. It had to be very visible, a huge fleet of ships, a huge army, and we would overwhelm these countries with our superior firepower. We would become the police, we would become the banking system, the education system, the media. We would control everything. But once we'd set the commodity prices, set up the banking systems, the trade arrangements, we could gradually hand over education, hand over the media, hand over all the levers of control and go home, because we'd set things up that we would still benefit from sitting at the top of the tree. And I think we can liken what's happened to the planet to that, that beings came in the past, they set things up to run in a way that could be easily managed and influenced, and once they'd done that, they could go home and still feel, yes, Project Earth is our project.
0: In terms of time, how far back do you think this happened?
1: I think we had a visit about 10,000 years ago, so just on the tail end of the Younger Dryas. I think we had another visit around 60,000 to 70,000 years ago, and that left behind different marks and knowledge of how to live in balance with the planet. And then we had another visitation more than 315 years ago, where we were altered to become physically exactly as we are today. And if we listen to the Mayan story of the feathered serpents, Kukulkan, etc., they suggest that there were alterations in evolution on a planet that predate even Homo sapiens, that predate the great apes, predate the primates. And so that suggests over millions of years, we've been visited many, many times by different groups with different agendas, some more positive than others, and some more exploitative than others.
0: Are we in their image?
1: Well, that's what it says, isn't it? In the book of Genesis, let us make the humans to look like one of us, say the Elohim. And that word look like is a very concrete word. So when Adam and Eve have Seth, and Seth is the spitting image of Adam, looks exactly like him, it's that same word. So I do think we physically resemble the Anunnaki who came and did this work. I think previously we were a lot hairier. I think previously our posture wasn't quite as erect. But the changes that were made, the gene splicing that was done, produced a hairless primate, one that stood up straight, one that was a little bit smarter, one that was able to speak. And I think in all these respects, we do look like those who created us. And that's why in many of these ancient carvings, including the ones I'll show you in Turkey, if you come on tour with me there, show us standing next to beings who look very much like us, but are actually a little bit different.
0: What's our website again for the tour?
1: AncientKnowledgeTours.com. And I do have a few places left for this October.
0: And can they also get to it through your website?
1: Yes, if you go to paulanthonywallace.com, then you'll find Ancient Knowledge Tours there.
0: The name of the book series is called The Dragons of Eden. Where are the dragons? What happened to them, Paul?
1: Oh, that's a great question. I think some of them were among those who left to go back where they'd come from. And I think others may actually have become extinct.
0: We'll come back and take phone calls with Paul Wallace in just a moment on Coast to Coast AM.
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11: A deal could be imminent. I'm Sue Guzman, Fox News. President Trump says a deal on the Strait of Hormuz and Iran to denuclearize could come as early as Wednesday or Thursday. The president telling Fox's Trace Gallagher negotiations with Iran continued all day Tuesday on a peace deal. The president says if they don't make a deal, it's, quote, going to be too bad. Speaking to Fox's Trace Gallagher, the president said confronting Iran over its nuclear capability was long overdue.
12: This should have been done by other presidents for 50 years. You know, you keep hearing 47, but that's been for 3 years now. It's been over 50 years. Other presidents or other countries should have been able to do this. And I did something that I had to do, because if they had a nuclear weapon, this whole world would be a different place.
11: Primary races held in several states Tuesday. In Michigan, the hotly contested Democratic Senate primary race is too close to call, with progressive Abdul Al-Sayed holding a slim lead over Haley Stevens. The winner will face Republican Mike Rogers. Al-Sayed telling supporters Rogers will be defeated in November.
13: We have a responsibility to assure that we unite to make sure that Mike Rogers never sees the inside of the U.S. Senate.
11: Meanwhile, Trump-backed Representative John James defeated Perry Johnson in the governor's race. He says he's ready for the challenge against Democrat Jocelyn Benson.
14: We offer freedom, they offer socialism. We offer change, they offer continued decline. We offer common sense, they offer crazy.
11: In Missouri, Congresswoman Wesley Bell has won a rematch in the Democratic primary against former Congresswoman Cori Bush. Voters rejected a pair of ballot measures that could have eliminated the state's income tax, made it harder to pass citizen-led amendments. Meanwhile, in Virginia, former two-term Democratic Congresswoman Elaine Luria, winning the Democratic nomination in the 2nd Congressional District, sets up a match between her and incumbent Republican Jen Kiggins. 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
11: A California man is under arrest after being found at Trump National Golf Club in California. The latest from Fox's Tom Graham.
19: Federal agents say Janine John Talley is facing charges after he was spotted suspiciously walking the grounds at Trump National Golf Course in Rancho Palos Verdes, California. The 38-year-old was busted Sunday, days ahead of President Trump's planned visit to the course for a fundraiser. Investigators say Talley had a loaded pistol and a 16-round magazine. They add he was taking pictures at the golf course in an apparent effort to monitor security activities ahead of the president's arrival. Tom Graham, Fox News.
11: New Jersey's attorney general has filed a lawsuit against Amazon, saying it's not taking care of its delivery drivers.
20: New Jersey AG Jennifer Davenport posed the question in a produced social media video.
22: We all get Amazon packages delivered to the door, but have you ever thought about how this multi-trillion dollar corporation treats its drivers?
20: Davenport alleges Amazon is acting as a monopoly in retail goods and is using that power over its delivery service partners to create what she called inhumane conditions for drivers. She declared in the video,
22: "It's not legal, and we're taking action."
20: Amazon spokesman Steve Kelly responded to Davenport's lawsuit, saying her claims are just wrong, adding its delivery partners make their own decisions on how they manage their fleet. Gernal Scott, Fox News.
11: The Wall Street Journal reporting federal aviation officials are investigating an air traffic incident from Tuesday involving Marine One. That's the military helicopter that carries President Trump. The Journal reporting that the president's Marine One chopper took off from the White House, but that air traffic controllers had not halted commercial flights at a nearby airport as required under safety protocols. The White House confirming that President Trump was never in any danger. I'm Sue Guzman. This is Fox News.
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25: Weather Channel forecast for the Midlands, upper-level low pressure hanging out with us across the Carolinas and keeping some gray weather around into the midweek forecast and some thunderstorms drifting in from the west. We're in the mid-70s for tonight. Chance for more thunderstorms tomorrow, Thursday. High temperatures in the upper 80s and in the low 90s on Friday. Scattered thunderstorms into the weekend forecast as well with daytime highs near 90. I'm meteorologist Scott Lauriemore at the Weather Channel.
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0: Welcome back, George Norrie, along with Paul Wallace. Again, his work is called The Dragons of Eden. Paul, what region on this planet do you think had the most saturation of these ETs? Was it around Turkey, Egypt, in that area?
1: I think there was a very significant concentration around Iran, Iraq, and Syria. I think that's one place. I think Mesoamerica had a very significant concentration, and I think China did as well. But there are stories you can find on every continent today to suggest that there really was an endemic presence at a couple of those different time periods we talked about in the past.
0: Tell us more.
1: Well, what I find fascinating is how many stories cluster around Iraq, Iran, and Syria. So you've got stories that strongly suggest previous civilizations, ancient technology, and U.S. military intelligence has taken this very seriously, has been involved in archaeological work to try and retrieve what they hope will be aspects of ancient technology, Stargate technology, portal technology, for instance. So that's certainly an important center. And then where I take people on tour, the Armenian Highlands, to Turkey, that is a very significant area as well, because it marks the beginning of our civilization as we know it. There's a lot of evidence that that is where modern agriculture began, and with it, megalithic building. So the beginning of cities with permanent structures, specialized society, the flowering of arts, culture, science. We look at that part of the world to see the beginnings of all those things. So those are two places I'm very interested in. Somewhere I've not been to quite yet is India, because there are very ancient and deep stories suggesting extraterrestrial contact in the Indian tradition. And I'm actually doing another tour in Thailand with Praveen Mohan, where we go and look at some of the stories carried by the Vedic tradition in the temples and carvings there. So I think if you want, you know, to tour the planet and start in some significant places, I would go to those places and sit at the feet of the locals and learn the folklore in those places. You'll be hearing stories of contact.
0: Of the places you visited, are the countries willing and open to helping you?
1: Very much so. I think wherever you go, you have to honor the people who are there, who are curating these sites. You have to honor the archaeologists and scientists who've devoted their lives to understanding what is there. But, I mean, my job, for instance, when I go to Turkey, is not to try and claim to be more expert than the archaeologists there, but to find out what they have found, what they have dug up, what their interpretations are. Mm-hmm. Now, I might have some other ideas, and those find their way into my books, but what I certainly want to do when I go to Turkey is work with the people whose work this is, people who have the PhDs, people who are there week in, week out, surfacing all these artifacts. And so if you come with me in October on Ancient Knowledge Tours, we'll be meeting some of these archaeologists and dialoguing with them about what they're finding and what they believe. But there's certainly a spectrum of belief there, and I think if you're happy to have a respectful conversation, then you'll find there are people who hold views that take these artifacts into the deep, deep past.
0: Do they seem to be very helpful?
1: Oh, I have been so blessed and encouraged by the archaeologists I've had contact with in Turkey. I think they're very pleased that more attention is being given their part of the world, because for a long time, people have been going on sort of archaeological pilgrimages to Egypt and to the Andes, to Peru. But people are only just beginning to discover around the world, they're just beginning to discover what's in Turkey. And so suddenly to have people interested

0: out and go beyond the wars that you were talking about and the monetary systems and the leaders? What do they want us to evolve to? Thank you for my question.
1: Oh, that's a great question. And you're quite right to talk about that because, you know, often when we talk about disclosure, declassification, we think as if contact is always behind closed doors with higher-ups. And indigenous knowledge around the world says something quite different, and that is that ordinary people around the world have contact experiences and have done for thousands of years. Many of the people that I coach in personal coaching or Ancient Knowledge Academy have had these experiences themselves. And they will begin with experiences where they're not quite sure what this contact experience is they're having, who they're in contact with. But a lot of the time, the conversation is really focusing on supporting the individual on their own life journeys. And if you go to a traditional healer in Southern Africa, for instance, this is just completely accepted as normal, that if you want to improve your life or experience healing, then you will have your team of helpers already working with you. And I think some of the contact experiences people report are not on the big sort of global themes of, well, how do you survive this next 10 years of geopolitics? It's much more, how do you prosper this year? How can you help yourself and your family with your own emotional intelligence, your own state of health, your own state of well-being? And the more I hear of experiences like this, the more encouraged I am that we have helpers in high places. There's a very interesting contact experience, close encounter in Rua in Zimbabwe back in 1994, I think it was, where a group of school children had a mass sighting and contact with beings who came out of this flying saucer. And they talk about the conversations they experienced. And they were, on the one hand, at that supportive individual level. But the other thing they talked about was their concern for the human experience on planet Earth. Don't ruin your planet, they were saying. If you don't look after the environment, it can't look after you. And this concern that we shouldn't nuke ourselves into oblivion is one that repeats around the world. So I think that kind of contact experience at the personal level, most of what I hear is that kind of support, wanting human beings to have a better experience on planet Earth. So I hope that answers your question, Greg.
2: Thank you very much. West of the Rockies, Linda's with us in Spokane, Washington. And Linda, before we go with your question, are you okay from the fires?
3: Yeah, they're northwest of me. I'm very close to the Idaho border in the valley. So, but there's a lot of smoke, and it's really horrible what's happening because they can't seem to put them out.
2: It's really bad. Oh, you take care of yourself, but go ahead.
3: Okay. What was I going to say? Oh, I was wondering, Paul, if you resonate with it or if it's in line with what you're saying tonight. I heard that the world would only be created three times. The first time it was created with the dinosaurs, and one of the baby dinosaurs managed to hatch its egg, kind of like the chicken and egg story. So that was the first time, and then that world got destroyed. And then the second time is with all the archaeology and the things that are being discovered now. And that world was destroyed with the flood or the ice age or whatever. And now we're in the third world. So this is our last chance to get it right. And also, while I'm talking, I want to ask Paul if he knows what the Archons are, because I heard they're the worst ones that are trying to take over the planet.
2: Have you heard of

0: bad ETs like that, Paul?
1: Yes, the archons, that's something that early Christians talked about, and the idea was that an archon is, it's like a parasitic entity that feeds off negative human emotion. And so if you can imagine a parasite that makes you feel more angry and feel more aggressive or feel more despairing, and then they feed off that emotion, that's what the early Christians meant by archons. And I think the take home from that story is we need to really look after ourselves in terms of our emotional state. I don't know if you do a lot of social media, Linda, or if you watch a lot of TV, but if you do, it's very easy to go into a bit of an emotional spiral where you just feel worse and worse because of what you're being fed. And I think sometimes the algorithms of Facebook, they're a little bit like archons. They want an emotional reaction, and then they'll monetize that. I think whether you're looking at algorithms or archons, you've just got to be very careful about what emotional state you allow yourself to go into. You have to be intentional about not living in fright or fear or anxiety or resentment. You have to decide, I'm going to live in a state of positivity, love, compassion, imagination, creativity, hopefulness, kindness, and be deliberate about it so that you're not so manipulated by whether it's archons or something on the TV. So that's what I'd say about the archons. And then as to our survival on the planet, what I agree with is we absolutely must make the most of every chance we have in this age. But when I probe the stories of the Bible and other ancient stories, it seems to me we've actually had more reboots than just the three. And if I read the first 11 chapters of the book of Genesis, I think there are actually about five resets, planetary resets, embedded in that story. If I listen to Vedic stories, it says there have been five resets as well. So my suspicion is our planet's a little bit more resilient than that. But that's not a reason for us to be complacent. We need to look after it. We need to look after our civilization, make sure that we're not self-destroying. We are looking after ourselves, each other, our towns, our communities, our countries, and the planet that we live on.
0: All right, let's go to Bill in Los Angeles. Take it away, Bill.
2: How you doing, George?
0: Good.
2: Hey, Paul, I'm a former history teacher and journalist. You and I talked, I think the last time you were on with George, about the word Elohim. Do you recall that?
1: You have to remind me, Bill.
2: Yeah, when I learned Hebrew at age 19 and Greek, because I wanted to understand, I was raised evangelical, and I wanted to understand the Bible completely. And I discovered that a lot of stuff I'd been taught at church was just not the case when I looked at the language. And like the word Elohim actually is, as you know, is a plural of God. It means literally gods. And this didn't fit in with what I had been taught about monotheism. And you and I talked about the evolution of the monotheistic Yahweh from this Elohim concept that was earlier. Does that ring a bell?
1: Yes, it does. And that's really central to what we're talking about in the Dragons of Eden. The Elohim are plural, masculine plural, and they have plural verbs and attributives. They do plural things like war against each other. And they're named, in fact. A number of them are named. We have El Shaddai, El Elyon. We have Milcom, Chemosh, Dagon, Baal Hadad, Baal-zebul. So there's no question that we're looking at plural beings who are conflicting with each other over controlling the environment. Things went a bit askew, I think, when the Septuagint came along in 280 BCE, because those translators replaced the word Elohim with the Greek word theos, which is God in the singular. And I think that was the beginning of a real distortion of our understanding of these stories. But the distortion started even before that, because in the 8th century BCE, King Hezekiah wanted everyone to forget about the plural Elohim, people like Asherah, all those who seem to be in competition with Yahweh. And so there's been a deliberate forgetting over a long period. I think if you talk to people who studied theology at an academic level, they understand this. They understand Judaism began as polytheism, not monotheism. the Elohim were in the plural, but that knowledge that people learn about at university, in seminary, somehow it doesn't filter down into the rank and file of the churches. So when I talk about it in my books, I often get quite a shocked knee-jerk reaction from people as if they'd never heard the like before. And similarly, the idea that the biblical stories are dependent on the Mesopotamian stories, people know that at an academic level, rank and file of the churches, it's brand new information. And it's one of the reasons why I've written the Eden series, to try and get the information out there that has been known for 200 years with regard to Elohim and Anunnaki being equivalents. So that's where my research has taken me. Does that resonate with your findings, Bill?
0: Paul, would you think that our ET friends were our gods?
1: Yes, I think at times we have had a lot of help and assistance from our ET friends. And one of the reasons I love going to Turkey and listening to the Urartian stories is they talk about this period 10,000 years ago when there was open contact as a golden period. They saw it as a really positive time of technology sharing, a great leap forward for humanity, and they longed for the return of the Dinjir. They longed for the return of these advanced others. And I think that helps us to frame questions of contact in the present more positively. I think there's every possibility that we can improve the human condition by contact with more advanced others. And I would love more conversation along those lines rather than whenever we talk about ETs, we're thinking about Mars attacks, Independence Day, and invasion of the body snatchers.
0: It's great stuff. And again, Paul, where do people get the Dragons of Eden and the other books?
1: You can go to Amazon and Kindle. You'll find the whole Eden series, and you'll find the Dragons of Eden in paperback and in Kindle as an ebook.
0: What do you think of Göbekli Tepe in Turkey?
1: Oh, this is absolutely fascinating, because that really does suggest to me the tail end of a previous megalithic civilization. It really looks like the curation and commemoration of a culture that's about to disappear, and then a couple of hundred years later, a thousand years later, there's the beginning of something new. It really does look like a virtual museum that was created in that place, telling very deep stories.
0: We're going to come back in a moment with Paul Wallace and take final phone calls as we talk about his work, The Dragons of Eden, right here on Coast to Coast AM.
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1: Bang, bang! You're dead! Today is the day.
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1: 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We'll talk about the search for Noah's Ark, and then Billy Carson joins us to talk about the holographic universe on Coast to Coast. We'll be back with Paul Wallace in a moment and take final calls with him as we talk about the Dragons of Eden. And Tom is here to tell you about our TV show, beyondbelief.com.
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0: And welcome back, George Norrie, along with Paul Wallace. We're talking about his work, The Dragons of Eden. Paul, how long have you been doing this now?
1: Oh, my goodness. I've been researching it for decades, but it's been a new book every year for the past 7 years.
0: Good for you. What was that moment that captured your attention to get into this field?
1: Well, there was a moment very early on when I was about 11 years old when I first read Chariots of the Gods by Eric von Daniken, and I knew he'd put his finger on something important, our inability to explain ourselves as the alpha species on the planet. So some seeds were sown at that point, but then it really was 30 years in the ministry, in theological education, studying the Bible, that the anomalies just began building up. I realized there was another narrative here that I was missing. And then about a decade ago, I thought I need to go back to those anomalies, treat them as translation questions, and find out what this narrative is. And it was that work that changed everything for me.
0: Do you think you have the answers to your questions?
1: I think our ancestral stories have the answers, indigenous story all around the world, and that's why I'm devoting my work to studying them, sitting at the feet of our ancestors, and listening with an open ear to all the wisdom they've bequeathed to us. I think there's a really grounded understanding of the world and the cosmos to be gained from that.
0: Let's go back to final calls. Let's go with Don in Alberta, Canada. Hey, Donald, go ahead.
2: Hi, George. Hi, Paul.
0: Howdy.
2: Speaking of translation, the biggest one I have a problem with is the mistranslation, meaning, well, comes up as end times, but it's actually, if you go back into the ancient text, it means time of change. For the Anunnaki, based on DNA evidence that other people have brought up, I would say that the Anunnaki actually crossed their genetics with Sasquatch. The one thing about the dragons, because I was just trying to find this one, there was some bird they found the remains of that was the size of, I can't remember, DC-10 or DC-3. But the dragons, we don't find any remains, and I'm wondering if they're like the Sasquatch, they can just jump back and forth between dimensions. The other quick comments were so you talk about how we have past events change our timelines because we have, you know, we have Apophis coming up in 2029, April 13th. And so is that, could that be an event? And then the next one coming up is in December 2030, where the planet X, Nexus, the Nibiru, whatever you want to call it, is supposed to come through the orbit between Earth and Venus. So these events, I guess, it's possible that they could reset our humanitarian clock or our evolutionary process or whatever the case may be. Anyway, just pick anyone you want to comment on. Hey, thanks.
1: Wow, Don, thank you. Those are big questions. I think there is always something that can reset our evolutionary process, whether it's Planet X or polar reversal or solar flares. I think that's one of the scary things when we get into ancestral story and biblical story, that, you know, it's not a totally secure life we live on our planet with all the variables of the solar system. Interdimensional, that's a great point. And if you read the Dragons of Eden, you'll hear us get into the word Olam in the Bible. That does suggest that our ancestors had an understanding of interdimensional travel or beings that would emerge interdimensionally. So yes, that could well be part of the dragon story. And you mentioned Sasquatch. This is so interesting because if you listen to the Mayan story of human origins, it would suggest that we and the what it calls ape-like creatures that live in the forest are both the results of the work of the feathered serpents. And that suggests that there's us and then something like an ape that lives in the forest, and we are part of the same wider family. I wonder if Sasquatch fits into those ancient stories. And we do also have a story in the Bible of a smooth skin kind of human and then a much stronger physically one covered in hair as thick as the hide of a goat. And I think that's the memory of living alongside hairy people in the deep past, hairy people who may still be present in our forests.
0: Fascinating. Let's go to Bill, truck driving in Oregon. Hey, Bill.
3: Hey, George. Hey, Paul. Great show. And I haven't read your work, Paul, but I'm going to now. And, I want to ask your opinion on something. But first, I just want to say that what I'm about to say is my opinion. I want to make that clear because it gets a little dark. There's a scientific historian, Michael Shermer, once said any sufficiently advanced civilization, technologically advanced civilization, be indistinguishable from God for us, right? And this question is always kind of perplexed me because I believe in panspermia. I do accept that as the most plausible explanation for, intelligent life on the planet. And, and there's a line in a science fiction, this is where it gets a little dark. There's a movie called Prophecy, where he says, have you ever read the parts of the Bible where God has sent judgment? There's always an angel present. You really want to meet an angel. All right, that's what the guy in the movie asks, the other character. So, I'm thinking of a laboratory Earth, all right? Yeah, as a laboratory. You think being, you look at the last universal common ancestor and the last eukaryotic common ancestor, multicellular common ancestor, the Leuca and the Leca. You think this genetic manipulation or modification happened then? Because that's primordial, and that would be very godlike, to me anyway. I mean, I don't think I can distinguish them from God. Or do you think it's an ongoing process, like in a laboratory? That is also quite scary, but I think I could, I could differentiate. They would not be godlike in my mind, I don't think. But I was just wondering if you could comment on that.
1: That's a great question. I mean, I think the last major alteration of Homo sapiens to produce us as we know ourselves to be was a little more than 315,000 years ago. And I think if your species changes because of an intervention, I think, yes, you might see the people doing the change as godlike. I think it was Arthur C. Clarke who talked about seeing as gods anyone who can do things that are technologically really advanced. But, sometimes I think it's the other way around. But when I, in the Dragons of Eden, talk about what's in the Bible, I think there are texts that are very openly describing technological things, communications devices, craft like drones, helicopters, rockets, wormholes, weapons of mass destruction, cloning technology. And I think the original texts are really quite straightforward in describing something technological. And it's us who've come along later and said these are stories of gods. Similarly, when I listen to the Urartian stories in Turkey, they talk about the Dinjir as being advanced others, and they understood that they had finite abilities, but they were more advanced than us. It's those of us who've come much later, gone to these ancient stories and said, oh, these are stories of gods. And I think we are misrepresenting how sophisticated the understanding was that our ancestors had. They were describing things that were technological, and then we turn it into religion. I think, in fact, that's how it's been flipped.
0: Let's go to Ruth in Maryland. Hi, Ruth.
4: Hi, George and Paul. Thank you for taking my call. And, Paul, George kind of already asked you this question earlier, but I would like you to expand on a little more about the dragons, because that is what your book is called, Dragons of Eden. And I bought a book a week ago, and it's called Animals of the Bible. It's almost 100 years old, from 1937. And two of the pages in here, it talks about the behemoth and the
1: Leviathan.
4: Tommy was trying to pronounce it for me. Leviathan, I think it's called. And and the part about the Leviathan, okay, this is in Job 40 and Job 41. It says, out of his mouth go burning lamps, and sparks of fire leap out. Out of his nostrils goes smoke. A flame goeth out of his mouth. Now, is that creature supposed to be a dragon, Paul?
5: Thank you.
1: Oh, superb question. And yes, I do talk about that in The Dragons of Eden. So we've got these physical descriptions of Leviathan and Behemoth. And then in the book of Job, Yahweh compares himself with those creatures. Now, if I sat a child down and read out the descriptions of Leviathan or Behemoth, if I said, let me tell you about a huge creature with an impenetrable reptilian skin. It's got wings, it's got feathers, it can fly, it has a long snout that breathes fire. It rules over human beings by threatening them with incineration. It constantly demands gold and young girls and sheep and cattle, and the people are frightened of it and want to get rid of it. If I ask a child, what am I describing? The child will say straight away, oh, that's a dragon. Well, if I then say, this is in the Bible, does the answer change? And for a lot of people, the answer changes immediately. And they'll say, well, it can't be a dragon then. It must be a metaphor. It must be poetry. But the book of Job is a really interesting place to go because it holds far older stories than many of the rest of the texts of the Bible. And, you know, I gave those descriptions. If it was a dragon 5 minutes ago, it can't be something different now. It's in the Bible. And why is Yahweh comparing himself with them? The book of Job is fascinating because it gives us a more primitive view of what Judaism was before it became this more sophisticated monotheistic worldview. And it does, I believe, hold an ancient memory of creatures that lived on the planet in our ancestral past. I don't think Leviathan and Behemoth are metaphors at all. I think they're memories of something real.
0: I think you're right there. Tim in Alberta, Canada is with us. Go ahead, Timmy.
6: Hey, guys. Hey, Paul, thank you for explaining ontological shock. That was above my pay grade, but the line in Africa, that worked for me. I want disclosure. I guess Dr. Phil does now, too. He's in the disclosure committee. There's a News Nation interview with him just last week, and they had to disclose everything to him for him to play this game. But I think you've mentioned it before. I know Paul Hellyer, our defense minister up here in Canada, talked quite a bit about the Paul White, the Tall Whites, and meeting them. They were at Area 51. I think they've left Terra Firma for now, but I think they're returning. What do you know about them?
1: Oh, now I talk about this kind of contact in my book, Echoes of Eden. And yes, I do think the Tall Whites are among groups who are in conversations with us because they're concerned about human welfare. They want human beings to have a better experience in the future and not a worse one. And I certainly believe that in the conversations that are happening behind closed doors, we do have groups who are influential, who are holding more destructive forces at bay. The Tall Whites are just one example of this, but when I go into biblical and other ancestral stories, I hear about beings from the Pleiades and beings from Sirius and beings from Cygnus who are on the more positive side, who are much more favorably inclined towards humanity. So how many are here behind closed doors, I couldn't say. I've had experiences myself that suggest that the Nordic types are still among us and are having a positive influence on things. So that's just a personal view, but Echoes of Eden is the book where I unpack all of that.
0: Let's get Blake Tyler, Texas, real quick. Blake, go ahead.
7: Oh, good. Thanks, George. Hey, I want to go back to the previous caller mentioned that Elohim as being a pluralistic. They are the angelic creation angels. When in the beginning there were creation angels that had put together all the intricacies of the development of life on Earth, but they did it for the one true God, the one El Shaddai, the creator of the universe.
0: And how many gods were there, Paul?
1: Well, there were a lot of Elohim, some whose names we have and some we don't. And yes, I think you're right in what you're saying, Blake, that there's this group called the Elohim who are involved in works of terraforming and producing us. But the word Elohim is a very, very broad word indeed. It doesn't refer just to an individual type or an individual species. It refers to a whole spectrum of beings. And we get glimpses. Micaiah, the prophet, remote views the Sky Council, And there are beings on there that are energy-based beings, others that are very physical, others that look like us. And the word Elohim really just means beings more powerful than we are. So it's a whole spectrum.
0: Paul, once again, tell folks the different websites available.
1: Absolutely. 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
0: And how long are these trips? How long do they last?
1: It's a week in Thailand and 10 days in Turkey from the 8th to the 18th.
0: All right, my friend. Keep in touch, Paul, okay?
1: Thanks, George. It's been a real pleasure. Thanks for having me on.
0: Paul Wallace, The Dragons of Eden. For Dan Galanti, Tom Danheiser, Sue Trikas, Lex Lonehood, Sean Latasur, Alec Fernandez, Tim Banal, George Knapp, and Richard Serrett. I'm George Norrie, somewhere out there on Coast to Coast AM. We'll see you on our next edition. Until then, be safe, everyone.

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13: Still hoping for a deal with Iran. I'm Ted Lindner, Fox News. President Trump says a deal on the Strait of Hormuz and a denuclearized Tehran could come as early as Wednesday or Thursday. The president telling Fox's Trace Gallagher that negotiations with Iran continued all day Tuesday on a peace deal. The president said confronting Iran over its nuclear capability is long overdue.
14: This should have been done by other presidents for 50 years. You know, you keep hearing 47, but that's been for 3 years now. It's been over 50 years. Other presidents or other countries should have been able to do this. And I did something that I had to do, because if they had a nuclear weapon, this whole world would be a different place.
13: Five states holding primaries Tuesday. In Michigan, Trump-backed Representative John James winning Michigan's GOP primary for governor, besting millionaire businessman Perry Johnson. State Secretary of State Jocelyn Benson captured the Democratic nomination in the race to succeed term-limited Gretchen Whitmer. Also in Michigan, two Democrats vying for their party's nomination for U.S. Senate. The race pits more moderate Democrat Haley Stevens against progressive Abdul El-Sayed. Stevens says she likes her chances in the race. It's still too close to call.
15: If we are going to win this thing, which we are. We are going to have to get ready and show Mike Rogers what a little stick it to him looks like.
13: El-Sayed speaking with his supporters moments later Tuesday night.
16: You are a corporate sellout who's not a pharma lobbyist, but really, really might want to be one someday. Who voted to raise our prescription drug prices.
13: The winner will go up against Trump-backed former Republican Representative Mike Rogers in November. And you have your Powerball tickets for tonight. The Powerball jackpot worth at least $786 million. If you win, that's a cash value of at least $341 million. It's the biggest jackpot for Powerball so far this year. 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
17: 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Just click listen, then swipe right and hear the latest news updates on your time. 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
13: L.A. County fire officials say sparks from an idle transmission tower owned by Southern California Edison caused the 2025 Eaton fire in Southern California. The utility has acknowledged its equipment may have been involved, but also said the lack of water kept fire crews from battling the blaze. The Eaton fire killed 19 people. An appeals court sides with environmental nonprofits in a challenge to Trump administration funding cuts.
20: A divided U.S. Circuit Court of Appeals for D.C. says the Trump administration improperly ended billions of dollars in clean energy products, siding with Climate United Fund and other nonprofits. The program dates back to the Biden administration as part of its efforts to reduce greenhouse gas emissions. President Trump and EPA Administrator Lee Zeldin accused the Greenhouse Gas Reduction Fund of mismanagement and potential fraud, freezing billions of dollars before terminating their grants. Those nonprofits will not immediately have access to funding. The appeals court ruling was put on hold to allow the EPA time to appeal to the Supreme Court. At the White House, Jared Halpern, Fox News.
13: And the Justice Department announced charges in Pennsylvania for defrauding the government.
21: The DOJ and Pennsylvania officials announced 19 defendants have been charged for alleged roles in a scheme to defraud Medicare and Medicaid. Assistant U.S. Attorney General Colin McDonald said the accused worked inside the system.
22: Supposed home health aides who billed the taxpayer for home care services but never actually provided those services.
21: Some defendants allegedly acted as patients in the fraud. As a result, McDonald said healthcare strike forces in the Northeast, South, and West will get more help.
22: 15 additional fraud prosecutors nationwide to combat Medicaid fraud.
21: That expansion includes the Eastern District of Pennsylvania. Gernal Scott, Fox News.
13: And I'm Ted Lindner. This is Fox News.
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26: For the channel forecast for the Midlands, upper-level low pressure hanging out with us across the Carolinas and keeping some gray weather around into the midweek forecast and some thunderstorms drifting in from the west. We're in the mid-70s for tonight. Chance for more thunderstorms tomorrow, Thursday. High temperatures in the upper 80s and in the low 90s on Friday. Scattered thunderstorms into the weekend forecast as well with daytime highs near 90. I'm meteorologist Scott Lariamore at the Weather Channel.
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0: land of America and the gateway to the West. Good morning, good evening, wherever you may be across the nation, around the world. I'm George Norrie. This is Coast to Coast AM. Later tonight, the Dragons of Eden. Here's what's happening. The man accused of setting the largest of the wildfires that have destroyed hundreds of buildings and forced tens of thousands of people from their homes in eastern Washington was previously charged with first-degree murder before pleading guilty to a reduced manslaughter charge, according to court records. Aaron Farinacci, 37 years old, was arrested Monday on suspicion of first-degree arson in connection with the Old Trails fire, the largest of the three blazes burning in and around Spokane, Washington. The fires have destroyed at least 700 buildings, forced about 67,000 people to evacuate. Authorities have not alleged any connection between Farinacci and the other two fires, which remain under investigation. Strange. Efforts to resolve the U.S.-Iran conflict are in very progressive stages, according to Qatar's foreign minister, adding that drafts of a potential agreement are being circulated, but there are no direct talks between the two sides. Qatar's emir received a phone call from President Donald Trump and discussed ways to bridge U.S.-Iran differences. And the Trump administration is signaling optimism on a deal for the crucial waterway of the Strait of Hormuz as well. With an update on today's activities, here's Tom Danheiser.
1: Well, George, according to two regional sources and a U.S. official, the U.S., Iran, and Oman are closing in on an interim agreement to reopen the Strait of Hormuz, with the U.S. aiming for a Wednesday announcement. The deal, which has been under negotiations for several weeks, is aimed at resuming the ceasefire between the U.S. and Iran and restarting negotiations over a nuclear deal. President Trump decided on Saturday not to follow through on threats to unleash a massive bombing campaign in order to allow for more time for diplomacy. If a deal isn't reached soon, however, the president could greenlight major strikes. The emerging deal would meet some of Iran's demands for greater control over traffic in the Strait of Hormuz, control they didn't have before the war. The deal under discussion sets up a 60-day temporary arrangement between Oman and Iran in the Hormuz Strait, which could be extended and allows for all inbound traffic of ships through the strait and into the Gulf to go in a northern lane through Iranian waters. No tolls or fees would be charged during the 60-day period. All this, keeping in mind the White House, Oman, and regional mediators thought they had a deal with Iran 3 weeks ago, only to see Iran resume attacks on ships. That led to 2 weeks of fighting and almost an all-out war. George?
0: Thank you, Tom. Dr. John Curtis, the online columnist.com, has been with us on the beginning of this conflict. John, your thoughts on what's going on?
2: Well, there's a new protocol. It's called the Rome Framework, and it's been going on now for that involves a lot of the Arab Gulf states, you know, in addition to, you know, the mediators, you know, that are primarily Qatar and Oman. And, you know, there is no direct contact per se between the U.S. and Iran. The difference is right now is that Trump has let go of pickaxe. And pickaxe is a big deal, because whatever was obliterated in, you know, a year ago, you know, during the bunker busting, you know, B-2 strikes, stealth bomber strikes, and, you know, the current situation, you know, pickaxe is the refuge that Iran has sought out. It's under heavy rock, natural mountain, you know, mountainous protection, but it's apparently deeper and more difficult to penetrate than the the prior underground sites that, you know, the U.S. and Israel had been working on for quite some time. So the fact that he's willing to let go of that and have that discussion at a different day is something that has opened the door right now to the possibility of opening up the Hormuz Strait. The Hormuz Strait is something, George, that if they don't get it opened, the world is paying a heavy price for, you know, the cost of oil and an ongoing inflation that is something that, gives new Fed Chairman Kevin Warsh fits right now, not knowing whether he's going up or down with U.S. interest rates. So I think for the moment, they're probably going to stay on hold. But I think the fact that Trump has let go of Pickaxe is a big deal in why these talks in Rome are moving forward and why Iran may take Trump up on this as long as he gets an agreement that he will not, begin B-2 stealth bomber strikes on Pickaxe.
0: We'll see what happens. Thanks, John, for the update. U.S. economic growth slowed unexpectedly in the second quarter of the year, according to the Commerce Department. The Bureau of Economic Analysis released its advanced estimate of second quarter GDP, which showed the economy grew at a slow annualized rate of 1.5% in the three-month period, including April, May, and June. John Truman Wolf, author of The 99 Strongest Banks in America. John, do you expect the economy to pick up or go down?
3: I think it'll pick up, George. I think this is, I would push back against that, the report, a little bit. We've got more people working in the United States than ever in our history. The stock market's at the highest point in history. I view this as an anomaly, and I think the country's going to continue to grow. I think hopefully tomorrow they'll put this war to bed and get that off of the economy. So I think the future looks bright, George.
0: I had Harry Dent on yesterday, John, as a guest, and he thinks the stock market's going to crash big time. What do you think about that?
3: Well, not in the short term. I mean, it's hard to predict the long term what the stock market will do. But my my looking at the stock market presently is it's strong, and I think 60,000 is not out of the question.
0: All right, my friend, John Truman Wolf. A discarded SpaceX Falcon 9 upper stage rocket is on a collision course with the moon as I speak. Skywatchers may be wondering whether they'll be able to witness the rare event firsthand when it slams into the lunar surface about an hour and a half from now. That's all. A 45-foot-long, 8,000-pound rocket stage left over from a January 2025 launch is expected to strike the moon at 2:35 a.m. Eastern Time. In a moment, Critical Health News pharmacist Ben Fuchs joins us. Here's the phone number to get information about what Ben says. Write this down. 1-855-949-7234, 1-855-949-RADIO. Their website is criticalhealthnews.com. We'll take your calls a little early tonight and next hour as well because we're here to make you healthy. Ben Fuchs next on Coast to Coast AM. 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

0: 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And here he is back on Coast to Coast. Hello, Ben.
1: Oh, George. Good to talk to you again.
0: Looking forward to this. This situation with this parasite that they found on lettuce at a fast food place. Two people have died now, 100 sick. What the heck is this thing?
1: It's terrible, George. I mean, you know, and I'm not even going to tell you where that parasite comes from. It's pretty disgusting. But here's the thing, George. If we are strong, if our immune system is powerful, if we're taking care of our nutritional needs, our health needs, we're eating correctly, we can withstand a lot of abuse. One of the reasons why these things are so problematic is because our bodies are weak. They're weak because of toxicity, they're weak because of sugar, they're weak because of fast food, they're weak because of nutritional deficiency. And on top of all that, I was listening to you talking about this whole Strait of Hormuz issue, they're weak because of stress. When we're in a fear mode, our body's ability to withstand infections, microbes, parasites, viruses, etc., becomes substantially weakened. So what we want to do is we want to keep our bodies strong. And that's what we talk about all the time on this program. For years, you and I have been talking about it. And that's what we talk about at Youngevity. It's keeping the body powerful. And the best way to do that, by far and away, is to pay attention to what you're ingesting and get yourself on a good nutritional supplement program. There's always, it's a jungle out there. It's a dog-eat-dog world. Everything wants to attack everything else. And you can't avoid it. You can't avoid infections. You can't avoid bacteria. You can't avoid parasites. You can't avoid viruses. But what you can do is you can keep your body strong. And you do it mentally, you do it emotionally, you do it spiritually, and you do it physically. And from a physical perspective, nothing is more important than eating correctly and getting yourself on a good nutritional supplement program.
0: Ben, some people work better under stress than others.
1: Yeah, that's right.
0: What is it about their inside cosmetic makeup that allows them to do that?
1: Trauma, past programming, childhood trauma. And that's an issue that we just can't get around. It's a parenting issue, and we have to learn how to, first of all, parents have to learn how to take care of their kids. That's really important. But we have to learn how to reparent ourselves. And while, you know, I'm big on nutritional supplementation and biochemistry and eating correctly and taking care of yourself physically, you have to understand how to deal with your mental nature. I'm reading a book now called The Inner Game of Tennis. Have you heard of this?
0: I've heard of the book.
1: It's a classic, right? It's not about tennis, really. It's about the inner game. And we got to learn how to handle our minds. We got to learn how to handle our emotions. And it doesn't help that you get all of this so-called fear porn all over the news. You got to brace yourself. You got to deal with life, and you got to handle your mental nature. And it overlaps with the physical, too. You know, when you're weak physically, it's hard to be strong mentally. So it all boils down to taking care of yourself, being strong on all four levels. I call it SMEP, spiritual, mental, emotional, physical. From a physical perspective, as I say, nothing beats a nutritional supplement program as well as eating correctly.
0: What is it about supplements that you feel guilty about if you don't take them when you're supposed to?
1: Because you know what's right, George. We all have this inner voice inside us, you know. If you have a vice, say like Snickers bars, just to pick a random vice. Next time you want a Snickers bar, next time you want to eat a Snickers bar, you take the Snickers bar in your hand. You open up the package really, really slowly. You rip off open it up, and you hold that chocolatey goodness to your mouth, and you'll hear this voice inside going, "No." Just like you heard it, right, George? You're laughing because you heard it. We all have that voice inside us. It's in the Bible. It's

0: called the still small voice. And it will tell us to turn left at the corner or turn right at the corner. It'll tell us to say hi to this person or to avoid that person. And we want to start to trust that judgment. So what you're talking about is exactly right. We feel guilty when we're not doing what's correct because of this still small voice that's talking to us all the time, which we always ignore. So when that little voice is going, no, we say, shut up. I'm going to eat this Snickers bar anyway. But what we really want to do is we want to start to listen to that. And that's why I've been on this program for now 12, 13 years and why we have such positive response. Because everybody listening knows that when you eat correctly, when you supplement nutritionally, when you practice good mental and emotional skills, when you connect with God spiritually, whatever your denomination is, you feel better about yourself. And that's really what we're talking about here, George. It's doctoring ourselves, nurturing ourselves, parenting ourselves, loving ourselves. And that's really what this is all about. So yeah, we feel better when we supplement, and yeah, we feel guilty when we don't, because it's good for us and we know what's good for us. Deep down inside, we all know what's right and what's good.
1: And it's not rocket science, is it?
0: It's so simple, George. Oh my God. I have this concept I developed after many years of watching people and observing patients and talking to people and doing research. I call the triangle of disease, George. There's three points and only three points of bodily breakdown that underlie every single chronic degenerative disease there is. Autoimmunity, cancer, heart disease, hypertension, Alzheimer's, whatever. There's only three points. And in fact, there's only really two, because the third one, it follows the first two. And that is A, the digestive system, and B, the metabolic system, which is the blood sugar system. If you just pay attention to those two points, i.e., watching what you ingest, correcting digestive health issues, particularly something called leaky gut, which you and I have talked about in the past, mm-hmm. and correcting blood sugar issues, George, almost every single chronic disease symptom will begin to subside, and without drugs, without medical interventions, on its own, because it's in the body's nature to heal. That's the good news. That's the gospel. The good news is it's in the body's nature to homeostatically balance itself out. Just have to do the right things. And it's not hard. And it doesn't require a medical degree. It doesn't require hardcore science. You eat correctly and you eat less. You nutritionally supplement and you control your blood sugar and your insulin. Almost every single chronic degenerative disease will begin to subside. The third point on the triangle of disease is what I call the adrenal thyroid complex. George, check this out. The thyroid regulates everything, and hypothyroidism is one of the most common medical diagnoses there is. Every year, in the top two or three best-selling drugs is thyroid medicine, and there's nothing you could do about the thyroid directly, but if you work on the digestive system and you work on the blood sugar system, the thyroid will naturally correct itself, and this is how simple it is, but we have been led to believe that health is complicated, that it's medical, that you've got to interact with the medical model to stay healthy, that you've got to be on prescription drugs. It is so unfair. It is so dishonest, and it's so misanthropic. It's so anti-human. And that's why I will go to my grave. I will spend every day for the rest of my life standing on every rooftop I can find and scream at the top of my lungs, we're not sick. We're starving. We don't need to be fixed. We need to be fed, and it's as simple as that.
1: What do you think, Ben, of using AI to get information about supplementation and health?
0: Well, where does AI get the information from? It gets it from the internet, right?
1: From
0: and, you.
1: You
0: know, well, not just from me. It gets it from, you know, the web. And you know you can't trust the internet. The internet is it's 90%, 80% BS. You can't trust what's on the web, and that's where AI is getting the information from. You
1: know, and it grabs it, doesn't it?
0: That's how AI works. But you know what, George? Check this out. You know who you trust? You trust your body. You listen to your body. Your body will talk to you. Your body always talks to you, except it talks very quietly at first. And then later it talks a little bit louder. And then a little bit louder. And finally it screams at you. And that's when all of a sudden we want to do something. So listen, pay attention. I always tell people to do a food diary. And by the way, we have a free food diary available at Critical Health News, where you take, if no matter what your health challenge is, there's always going to be some kind of digest, always, George, 100% of the time, when you have a chronic degenerative issue, there's always going to be some kind of digestive health problem at the base of it. Do a food diary and see how your body responds to specific foods. In fact, if you just eliminate problem foods, or even if you just fast for a day or two, there's a gal, a woman named Dr. Terry Walls, wrote a book called The Walls Protocol. And she literally, she's a medical doctor, she literally cured herself of one of the most horrific autoimmune diseases there is, which is called multiple sclerosis. I know you've heard of it.
1: Of course.
0: It's horrific. It's an awful, awful disease. And she was told that she's going to be in a wheelchair for the rest of her life. And she said, to heck with that. And she started to change her diet. First, she fasted. Then she started to eliminate problem foods. And guess what? No more MS. And she wrote an entire book about it called The Walls Protocol. This is how simple it is, George. This is how simple how simple health is. And by the way, I started a school called Pharmacist Ben's Academy. 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And it's so tragic to me as a healthcare professional, because I get the letters, George, and I know you've seen the letters as well. It's heartbreaking. 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I, myself, all the people at Longevity, starting with Dr. Wallach, are dedicated to helping people change their lives at the most fundamental level there is, which is the level of health and wellness, physical well-being.
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0: 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Just think like that if you forget the number. Ben, tell me your thoughts about hydration. How important is that?
1: Oh, man. It's the key. You know, I always tell my mom, my mom's 93 years old. How's your mom doing, by the way, George?
0: 97, doing great. She just called me a couple days ago. Doing super.
1: I always tell my mom, you want to be a plum or you want to be a prune? You want to be a grape or you want to be a raisin? As we age, one of the major features of the aging process and one of the major causes of all the health misery that's associated with the aging process, including chronic pain and biochemical issues and digestive problems, is dehydration, desiccation. We dry out. We become raisins instead of prunes. Hydration helps to, you know, when people think hydration, they think of thirst, which is true. But really, hydration helps biochemistry work more effectively and more efficiently. And by the way, Youngevity's got a great new product called Recharge that is specifically designed to improve hydration. And if you're dealing with arthritis or chronic pain, it's not just drinking water. It's keeping water in the tissues that's important. And that requires minerals, electrolytes, and also collagen and connective tissue. Recharge is an excellent hydration product because it provides the electrolytes that trap the water. And you know what else, George? You know how you hear about sodium and how bad sodium is for you? Sodium is one of the most hydrating electrolytes you could ever ingest, hydrating molecules you could ever ingest. And that's one of the reasons why doctors will tell you not to use sodium, because they're afraid that you'll be too hydrated, that you'll have your blood will be too liquidy or too fluidy, and it will expand, and that's what causes high blood pressure, they think. Not true. Sodium is an incredibly important molecule, largely because it's a hydration molecule, as well as all the electrolytes, and that's the Recharge FX. So as we age, it becomes critical to hydrate, and drinking water is not enough. You got to make sure that you're using your electrolytes, which you'll get in your Recharge FX, as well as your Beyond Tangy Tangerine.
0: And it's not just skin, by the way. It's not just water you need. It's fluids,
1: no.
0: Right?
1: Yeah, it's electrolytes. It's not just water you need. That's exactly right. That's a myth that it's just water. You need the electrolytes, and you need to be building your connective tissue. Something very interesting, George. You know, you ever hear the body's 70% water, right? You know,
0: it's like 60. Yep, yep.
1: How could that possibly be, George? You would be a puddle sloshing around the sidewalk as you're walking, right? How could you be 70% water? Well, you are. But you're not 70% water, George. You're 70% magic water. I call it magic water because I like magic. But it's really structured water. It's organized water. It's coherent water. It's water that's of a completely different nature than the kind of water you drink. When you drink water, if you're healthy, that water becomes organized and coherent via the action of proteins like collagen and electrolytes, as well as your favorite molecule, hyaluronic acid, in the body. And that's the key. It's to structure the water, and that's where good nutrition comes in, particularly the Beyond Tangy Tangerine, as I mentioned, the Recharge FX, as well as building the connective tissue and the collagen.
0: Now, what are some of the symptoms if you don't hydrate enough?
1: Aging, dehydration, circulatory problems, digestive problems. And by the way, you hear sometimes people say don't drink water with your meals. You want to not only drink water with meals, you want to drink Beyond Tangy Tangerine with your meals to improve your digestive system and to improve digestive health. So all the signs of chronic degenerative disease are linked to desiccation and dehydration, pain, arthritis, joint deterioration, digestive issues, circulatory problems, cardiovascular issues, even cancer is related to dehydration, and cells are more prone to mutations and carcinogenesis under conditions of dehydration. It's the most critical thing that we do. Not just drinking water, George, organizing the water that we drink with electrolytes, like you'll get in the Beyond Tangy Tangerine and the Recharge FX, as well as building the connective tissue.
0: Let's go to the phones. First-time caller Esther is with us in San Diego. Esther, welcome to the show.
2: Hello. Esther. Good evening, George. Hello, Ben.
1: Hello, Esther.
2: Well, so I live in beautiful San Diego, right? And I work out about an hour and a half, about 3 to 4 times a week.
1: Wow.
2: And I'm a hiker. And I just overstrained my knee. And I'm feeling pain behind my calf. and I have a clicking noise, and I really like what you said about the recharge. I feel like I might need to utilize that product. I am a user of Youngevity products, and I love the products. But my question to you is, what product do you recommend that I use to help heal this?
1: Three things.
2: Yes, go ahead.
1: Three things. First of all, if it's serious and if you're in pain, you want to have that checked out. You don't want to be playing around with it.
0: X-rayed to be sure, right?
1: You want to have somebody looking at an expert looking at that. However, from a nutritional standpoint, there's three things that you want to do, and you're right on with the recharge effects, because it could have to do, if you're hiking and you're working out, especially in San Diego, you could be suffering from electrolyte deficiencies, from sweating. So I would get on the recharge effects. Then you want Nature's Natural aspirin, and that's the ultimate EFAs. Essential fatty acids are like a natural aspirin. They work very similar, have the same mechanism of action that aspirin has. So get yourself on the ultimate EFAs, and I'll tell you, there's a product that Youngevity has called Glucogel. It's a near miracle for arthritis and for joint pain, and I would get on that as well. So your ultimate EFAs, your recharge effects, And then the Glucogel caps. And one last thing I'll mention, digestive enzymes are very fascinating. Obviously, they're important for digestion. They're called digestive enzymes. But if you take digestive enzymes, like Youngevity Ultimate Enzymes, on an empty stomach, they have remarkable pain-relieving properties, even for things like migraine headaches and for dental pain, but particularly for skeletal pain. And they'll also have blood detoxifying properties, and they'll improve circulation when taken on an empty stomach. One of the things we pharmacists love is multifunctionality. You know, when you get multiple benefits from one supplement, from one molecule. And that's one of the beautiful things about nutritional supplementation, is you get multiple benefits from single molecules. There's no drug on planet Earth that can have that kind of multiple benefits with no toxicity from a single molecule. And that's one of the reasons why I'm so big on nutritional supplementation and proud to call myself a nutritional pharmacist.
0: Ben, what about OsteoFX?
1: Love the OsteoFX. You know, let me tell you about the OsteoFX. Everybody knows about osteo. That means bone, right? So everybody knows OsteoFX is important for osteoporosis, for bones. But what people don't realize is that the bones, actually, I'll ask you this, George. What do you think the bones are made of?
0: What are the bones made out of?
1: Yeah, what are bones made of? Just what's the first thing you think of?
0: Bone.
1: Bone. Most people say calcium, right? But that's not true. The bones are made of connective tissue. That is collagen, right? There's calcium there, there's minerals there, but they're mostly collagen. So the OsteoFX is good for all the connective tissue, for your gums, for your joints, for your intestine, for your cardiovascular system, for your blood vessels. Anywhere you have connective tissue, the OsteoFX is going to support the building of it, even though we market it as an osteoporosis or a bone treatment. It'll help you with your gums. It'll help you with your heart. It'll help you if you have arrhythmias. It'll help you if you have vascular diseases. And by the way, cholesterol, you know how cholesterol gets this bad rap for being responsible for clogs, and lowering cholesterol has become this national fad. Guess why you have cholesterol in your blood vessels and clogging your blood vessels? Because it's a Band-Aid. The cholesterol and the calcium plaques in the blood vessels function as a Band-Aid for weakened vessels. Well, what's weakening the vessels? Poor connective tissue. So the OsteoFX in the long run can help support the strength, the health of the, and the strength of the blood vessels, so your body doesn't have to deposit plaques to act as a Band-Aid. So in the long run, they'll support the health of the circulatory system, and they'll naturally reduce cholesterol deposits.
0: Esther, if
1: how's
0: you
1: that for one
0: anything,
1: supplement?
0: Here's the phone number, 1-855-949-7234. Next up, Eric, truck driving in the great state of Indiana. Hello, Eric.
1: What's up,
3: Hello,
1: Eric?
3: Hello, George. Hi, Ben. How are you?
1: Good to talk to you, Eric. How's it going?
3: Oh, I got some couple of things here for you, Ben.
1: Yes, sir.
3: I've been watching videos on the internet where these guys are advertising this drink that would cure diabetes, Israelis don't even know what metformin is. They say that they don't have diabetes in Israel, and because it's a biblical drink that they drink, has got honey and olive oil, and the reason why the diabetes don't start is not created by how we eat. It the diabetes is that there's a like a 4-inch parasite in your pancreas eating your natural insulin. Now, would you agree with that?
1: I mean, the parasites are a thing, that's for sure, but no, diabetes is strictly an eating disorder, an eating disease. And by the way, there is diabetes in Israel, although a lot less than there is here. And I don't like the word cure. I never use the word cure. That's a magic word. That's kind of like a woo-woo type of word. Anytime somebody says cure.
0: That's a no-no anyway.
1: I don't use that word cure. I say reverse. And everything is reversible. Now, you may not, depending on how far down the rabbit hole you are, you may not have enough time to reverse it. But everything can begin to reverse. That's one of the beautiful things about the body, George. The sicker we are, the faster we can begin the reversal process. True, if you're really sick, it's going to take a while to completely reverse. But you can begin the reversal process immediately. Do you know between cigarettes, your lungs start to heal? Isn't that amazing, George? If you smoke a pack a day, between cigarettes, your lungs are healing themselves. As soon as you have a surgical procedure, as soon as they put the scalpel in your body, the healing process begins. That's how fast healing is in the body. And the beautiful gift that God gave us is the sicker we are, the faster we can turn it around. And the more nutritionally deficient we are, the faster the body sucks up those nutrients like a dry sponge sucks up water. And to anybody who's suffering from a whole bunch of chronic illnesses, and there's a lot of people out there who are suffering from a whole bunch of chronic illnesses, or to anybody who's dealing with chronic nutritional deficiencies, this is the greatest news you could ever hear, that your body is so darn interested in healing itself that the healing process begins almost instantly as soon as you remove the offending agent, and the nutritional supplementation, the nutritional absorption process begins as soon as you put supplements into the body. The sicker you are, the faster you turn it around, the more nutritionally deficient you are, the faster your body absorbs nutrients.
0: We take text and tweets as well. Tom, what do you have for Pharmacist Ben?
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1: 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I would just get grind of flax seeds, and you get amazing nutritional value. It's filling. It's a great breakfast, by the way, if you don't want to have time to make breakfast or you don't want to eat a lot of food. And, by the way, I always tell people, breakfast is the most important meal to skip. Get that? It's the most important meal to skip, because if you skip your breakfast and you wait until lunch or you wait until 10 or 11 to start to eat, not only will you have more energy, but your body will generate these molecules called ketones, which are super important for health and longevity. And the longer you go between, this is where intermittent fasting is, the longer you go between meals, the more you're generating ketones. And if you skip breakfast and you have 8 hours of sleep, that gives you a good 13 hours or so of ketogenesis, and that's super important for anti-aging and for health.
0: Next up, let's go to Max in Chicago. Let's get you in, Max, before the break.
1: What's up, Max?
5: Hey, George. Hey, Ben. I just got diagnosed with aortic aneurysm. Now, it's not real big or bad, but is there any nutritional way to, like, to treat that or slow it down or whatever? You're kind of scaring the hell out of me about, I might need this big, bad operation or something. And I'm like, there's got to be a nutritional way to like.
1: Well, I don't know how far.
5: What do you think?
1: Yeah, there's definitely things you want to do. Collagen is a major protein, a major structural protein that gives the aorta its strength and resilience and its elasticity. Under conditions of collagen deficiencies, or abnormal collagen turnover. Collagen's remodeled and it's broken down and rebuilt and broken down and rebuilt. But we have problems with that process. The aorta can become weakened. So I can't tell you what to do about surgery because I don't know how far along you are, but I can tell you that that is a battle cry for you.
0: That don't forget turmeric, Ben.
1: You got to get on the turmeric. Turmeric's amazing stuff. Absolutely, George. You've been loving turmeric for I don't even know how long.
0: Since long talking, time.
1: 15
0: long
1: years time. Ago, right? Build that collagen. Get yourself on the Healthy Bone and Joint Pack ASAP. I wouldn't waste a day if I were you, Max. I would get on it right away. I can't tell you how about the surgery because I don't know how far along you are, but that's a sign that your collagen is breaking down, and that can lead to other problems. You know, when the collagen breaks down in one part of the body, it breaks down everywhere. That means it's going to break down in the bones. That's going to lead you to problems with osteoporosis. It's going to break down the skin. It's going to lead you to problems with wrinkles. It's going to break down in the intestines. It's going to lead you to problems with leaky gut. It's going to break down in the gums. It's going to lead you with gum disease. So when collagen breaks down in one place, it breaks down globally and systemically. And if you're getting if you have an issue with an aortic aneurysm, likely you're dealing with some collagen issues.
0: We're going to come back and take final calls next hour with pharmacist Ben Fuchs from CriticalHealthNews.com.
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6: It's too close to call. I'm Dave Anthony, Fox News, a Democratic Senate race in Michigan.
7: Look, I wish I could tell you that I was declaring victory right about now.
6: That's Abdul El-Sayed, a progressive backed by socialists. He has a 1 percentage point lead over Congresswoman Haley Stevens, considered more moderate, but Fox's Madeline Rivera reports.
8: But there are still many remaining votes in Wayne County, the state's most populous county where Detroit is located. Stevens is leading there by about 4 percentage points, with roughly 18% of the votes still remaining.
9: If we are going to win this thing, which we are, we are going to have to get ready and show Mike Rogers what a little stick it to him looks like.
6: Rogers is the Republican hoping to win that Senate seat in Michigan, held by a retiring Democrat. In Missouri, a progressive ex-Congresswoman, Cori Bush, lost her attempt to win a House seat back, losing to Democratic Congressman Wesley Bell by more than 20 points. President Trump is again warning Iran if talks fail again, the U.S. will hit him very hard again, telling Fox,
10: if they had a nuclear weapon, this whole world would be a different place.
11: The focus remains on the Strait of Hormuz, a critical international waterway that handles roughly 20% of the world's oil and LNG trade. CENTCOM released a statement saying the southern route through the Strait of Hormuz remains free and open for all commercial vessels seeking to transit the international waterway. Right now, talks are ongoing between Iran and Oman aimed at reaching an understanding on control of the strait.
6: That's Fox's Trey Yingston, Tel Aviv. The president's in Las Vegas after holding a Republican fundraiser last night at the Trump Golf Club near Los Angeles, 2 days after a man was arrested there.
12: Federal agents say Janine John Talley is facing charges after he was spotted suspiciously walking the grounds at Trump National Golf Course Rancho Palos Verdes, California. Investigators say Talley had a loaded pistol and a 16-round magazine.
6: That's Tom Graham. 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
20: 6 degrees, a 35% chance of afternoon showers. So keep that umbrella handy this afternoon and plan for a wet Thursday, because Thursday's warmer, 89 degrees, but carries a 75% chance of rain.
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22: Good morning. Welcome to Wake Up Carolina. Wednesday morning, August the 5th, 843-661-0937 is our number. Josh, good morning.
23: Good morning.
22: Rev, good morning.
24: Good morning.
22: I'm thinking about August 5th. I plead the 5th. Have you seen some of those, was it memes?
24: No, I missed
22: What do you call them?
24: A meme.
22: Yeah, the memes.
24: Is this a Fauci thing?
22: Some of the comedians.
24: Oh, good.
22: I plead the 5th. there's some of these things that go crazy. And it talks about the finger-wagging guy that wouldn't shut up is now not saying anything. I plead the 5th. You not seen any of those?
23: No.
22: It's like an evangelical preacher in one. And you know how they get amped up, they get worked up, that cadence, that the way they deliver, you know, some of the gospel, some of the sermon, I'm sure it's a lot AI. But the majority of it's AI is so good you can't tell if it's AI or not. I got a real smart friend of mine, Rev, who got super duped. I mean, super duped. He sent this thing to every credible friend in his universe. Told you so. And then about an hour later, we all realized it was AI. And this is one of the smartest guys in my world. Very competent, very capable. And he was, ready? He was shamed how easily he was duped. And I said, man, you got to be careful with that stuff. Yeah, but I mean, there's no way it could have been that good. I said, I'm telling you, it is that good. You got to be careful with that stuff about what's real and what's not real out there. So what happens when the AI is so good, it incriminates somebody unfairly? I mean, what if there's a visual of something happening that's really not happening? And it's in some criminal activity or behavior, and the law enforcement shows up and says, hey, we got you on camera doing something you said you didn't do. And the guy says, I didn't do it. Well, we got evidence right here. I mean, we got the evidence, and then the guy says, that's AI. On the contrary, what if you did do it? And you say, that's not me. I mean, that's how you're not good AI is today. Anyway, 843-661-0937.
24: It wasn't you that got duped, is it?
22: No.
24: Okay.
22: The advantage.
0: A friend of mine.
22: Yeah.
0: Smartest guy I know.
24: I'm just trying to make sure here. Keeping it real.
22: That is kind of a giveaway. That can happen to anybody. It's kind of what I'm saying. Even me. even me, yeah. It's like Josh said, it's not just a friend of mine. It was a friend of mine, comma, the smartest guy I know, comma. Yeah, that's the ticket. Yeah.
24: Even some 182s?
22: even some 182s in there somewhere. You're exactly right. That was Trump-like.
24: Right.
22: A friend of mine, the smartest guy I know. What are the smartest guys? Might have been the smartest guy I know. And we were warning him, you know, about don't fall for that. But he did anyway.
24: Yeah.
22: And he's a friend of mine, the smartest guy I know. One of the smartest guys I know. Yeah, that's the ticket. You're right. That is a couple of 182s back there.
24: Yeah.
22: You know, an interesting issue kicking out there today. And I want to get to the debate and some other things. But there's kind of an interesting issue kicking out there today. I want to social media pod. Actually, tried yesterday, but I got real busy and I'm moving around. I didn't have time to settle down and really invest the energy I need and time I need to make sure it sounds right. So the Never Trumpers are telling us that the reason they oppose Trump, Josh, is to protect the integrity of the institutions. He's too irreverent. He's too chaotic. He's too all these words. You know what I mean? That imply he doesn't respect the integrity of the institutions, the sanctity of the institutions. And I'm trying to tie this in. And help me, Rev. Is there a correlation? You've heard me say before that once a young boy smells gasoline and perfume at the same time, his brain stops working. I mean, it doesn't work real well to begin with until he gets about 30 years old.
24: But let's just say he gets distracted.
22: Yeah, it gets significantly distracted. He loses a sense of reality.
24: Yeah.
22: He doesn't really understand what the truth is because his judgment is so clouded by these dual smells of gasoline and perfume. So once a young man, once again, Josh, brain developing, you know, becoming more mature, but there's one point in his life where he goes, and he smells gasoline and perfume at the same time, and he just loses it. I mean, you're better off putting him in a closet for about 4 or 5 or 6 years, put him in prison 4 or 5 or 6 years, than to let him run wild amongst us. But there's something that happens to the brain. I'm arguing that something similar has happened to the brain of those who have made that psychological investment to oppose Trump at every turn. Here's how I know, Reb. Friends of mine, some of the smartest I know, put things on social media this week and last. So you're a never Trumper because Trump is a threat to the integrity and honesty of these institutions. The institutions like HHS and public health and, you know, the safety and security of the American citizenry. You can't trust Trump with that. So we find out that Fauci is untrustworthy. I just say he's a bad virologist. I mean, I don't know. Don't have any idea what makes a good one or not. But we know he's not an honest broker. Is that not a threat to the institution? The guy running one of these institutions that we're so concerned Trump may delegitimize is found to have been fundamentally dishonest about the origin of the virus and whether he had a hand in closing the schools down and, you know, bars and restaurants down and other businesses down. So you would expect those people, Rev, to say this week, not only is Trump a threat to the safety of the American people by threatening the you know, the credibility of the institutions, we found out Fauci was. The majority of their posts this week have been about a liner in a reflection pool. That's just wild to me. I mean, it's wild. It's almost like you have convinced yourself that Trump is the legitimate threat to the credibility and trustworthiness of our storied institutions. And then we find that another guy did exactly what you're worried Trump may do, and you're not worried at all about it. Because if you were worried about it, you'd stop posting about reflection pools and some of the other nonsensical things that I've seen on social media. And, Rev, I believe it's similar to the young boy who smells gasoline and perfume. He just, whatever logical, rational sensibilities he has, he's forsaken. Now the young boy is in the process of maturing. The 60-year-old man who has landed there has just made this irrational psychological commitment or investment in opposing Trump. And the only, I mean, if you're a serious person and you have put post after post and story after story and you've regurgitated some of the talking points of the mainstream media, the only thing you can say to me and maintain credibility is, I don't trust Trump, but it's obvious Fauci is not to be trusted either. You didn't bother with that. Because once again, not trusting Fauci may put you in the camp or may exclude you from being included as a never-Trumper, and you've made this irrational psychological investment in opposing Donald. It's just a fascinating, I don't know, human experiment or experiment of the human condition. And it's kind of top of mind this morning. And I want to really go down that road. Gasoline and perfume, the trustworthiness and credibility of institutions. Trump is not to be trusted because he'll forsake all of those institutions that we've been taught for America to be at its best. You got to trust the CIA. You got to trust the FBI. You got to trust Congress. You got to trust. Well, I mean, we've learned the hard way. That's foolish, right? I mean, we've learned some real hard lessons in the last 6 or 7 years, but apparently some refuse to learn those lessons because they've made this bizarre psychological investment in opposing Trump. Am I making sense there?
24: I think you are. And then apparently for some people, the solution is, hey, let's elect this guy named Abdul El Sayed. That's probably a good plan with the institutions.
22: Well, I mean, you know, there are actually 300,000 Muslims in Michigan. He probably got every one of those votes. He got about 750-ish thousand votes. He did win the Michigan primary yesterday. We can go over some of the things he said over the years. Bad day for Israel, bad day for AIPAC, bad day. I mean, I'm not defending Israel or AIPAC, but I mean, he is an extremist. There are extremists. We could argue that Lindsey was somewhat of a pro-Israel extremist, couldn't we? I mean, we could argue that. And I don't think Lindsey would be offended if he said, Lindsey, your views on supporting Israel, pretty damn extreme. I think Lindsey would say, you're right. I mean, they are, and I'll stand there. And I'll be, you know, I'll defend myself where I stand. Abdul is on the other end. Wonder if the wrestling, well, they named the guy Abdul the Butcher. Remember the wrestler? Yes. Abdul the Butcher. Little did they know. Anyway, 843-661-09. Remember back in the day, and I'm talking about in the Wahoo McDaniel, Blackjack Mulligan, Ric Flair, Dusty Rhodes days.
24: Less politically correct days.
22: Too. Yeah. I mean, there was a guy, Josh, there was a... I guess say a Muslim wrestler. It didn't look Muslim to me, but he's a big guy. They called him Abdul the Butcher. And I don't think we fully understood some of the

0: to the other side of a campaign victory. It's just wild to me in America. And we talked yesterday about boomers and some of the conditions or some of the conditioning that we've gone through to believe certain things. There's just no way you could have convinced me after 9/11 that in 25 years the American people would have elected someone named Abdul El-Sayed, but they did. And he'll be there because it's not a 50% plus. It's not a runoff state. It's a whoever has the largest plurality. And I think he got about 48.7. It's a close race between he and Haley Stevens. Haley Stevens backed by Chuck Schumer, Nancy Pelosi, Abdul El-Sayed endorsed by AOC, Bernie Sanders, the extreme leftist wing. But he's not just an extreme leftist. Maybe this matters to you, maybe not. He's an extreme leftist Muslim. He has a very extreme view of America, a very extreme view of America supporting some of the foreign agents, some of the foreign countries in particular, Israel. So we'll kind of dive into that. I do want to play the CNN soundbite. There's two in particular that I listened to last night. I got home late, had to go to Columbia and help my daughter get squared away. She was proud of me yesterday, Rev. I told you the story. Mm-hmm. She was proud of me yesterday. We went computer shopping because of this program she's in, Josh. The Apple computer is incompatible with the Microsoft programming. I don't know. Maybe she's tricking me into buying a new laptop. I got no clue. Rev says, no, there's something to that. Rev's actually, here's how little confidence my daughter has in me. She knows I'll pay for it. But she said, wonder if Dave Baker will look at these three computers and see which one is the best. Because you don't have a clue. Because I'm telling her, take a picture of that. Take a picture of that. You know, and then we'll figure out how we can buy better. Anyway.
1: But you're looking mostly at price.
0: Well, I mean, of course I am. Yeah. That's all I ever look at. Rest assured, for the most part. Yeah. Unless it's something for me.
1: She wants to make sure it's going to do what she needs it to do.
0: Yeah, I mean, she wants to make sure that she can buy this one and go off into her career life. You know, and then the computer served well. And Rev chimed in last night very helpfully. But anyway, we're at Best Buy. I'll call the store. We're at Best Buy. And the guy's selling us. And he's doing what he's supposed to be doing. And then he said, you're not going to believe today's your lucky day. I think I've got an open box back here that'll blow your doors off. Best computer in the history of mankind. And I can sell it to you for this. And I said, what's the retail on that computer? Because he gave us the price. I said, what's the retail? And he said, you know, $1,179. It's just like that one over there. Just silver. That one's black. This one's silver. I said, well, that's $1,500. It can't be exactly the same computer. And he goes over and he says, you're right. Well, I mean, that... But my daughter saw me in action, right? So I told Rev, my daughter, when we got in the parking lot, she said, it was interesting how their story started unraveling. And they're not bad people. They're trying to sell a computer. I mean, they're doing what Best Buy's hired them to do, sell a computer. So anyway, we get in the parking lot, and she said, it was interesting how their story began to unravel. It's not just like that other one. Stop saying it is. And normally she would have, Josh, normally she would have walked off with her head kind of buried in her hand like my dad. Embarrasses me everywhere Everywhere we go, he has some pushback in store. You know what I mean? Whatever the conversation is, he's going to question what they're doing and why they're doing, how they're doing. But last night, this is proof that it works. And if you stick with it long enough, they'll learn a lesson. Last night, she looked at me, or she looked at a guy trying to sell the computer, and she said, you may hoodoo me, but you won't hoodoo him. This may be my first rodeo, but it's not his. You got to come up with a better story. That story probably would have worked with me because I don't know any better. You know what I mean? I'm 22, and I'm not paying for it. So I'm really not that thorough about what you're saying to be true or not. But him, you're going to explain it from start to finish. And it just didn't make sense from start to finish. And I thought that was a success story in that she, for the most part, a little embarrassed that dad questions some of the motivations of who's trying to sell what, where, when, and why. And last night was the first time she said, Now your explanations aren't adding up. What do you do now? And I said, that's just the real world. And I tried to stress to her, Rev, these aren't bad people. These aren't these shysters or con. Best Buy has hired them to sell computers. And they try to aggressively sell computers. And once they figure out kind of where you are, they're going to figure out a way to put an option on the table that fits your need or suits your fancy. And it did, for the most part. But I'm one of these, for the most part, isn't good enough. We got to dot every I and cross every T. But the look on her face like, I would have fallen for that, but he won't. You got to do better than that. That would have been.

0: and plenty good for me. I just swiped the card and moved along. But not him. Rest assured, not him. Similar to one of the friends of mine, one of the smartest guys I know.
1: Yeah.
0: You know, he nearly fell for that, Josh. Not just a friend of mine, a friend of mine who's one of the smartest guys I know is a guy that may or may not have fallen for that. Let's take a break. We'll be back in just a few.
2: Send a message to the UPS Store text line at 843-661-0937.
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0: Have we agreed as a trifecta that Islam is incompatible with American culture and society? Or have we agreed that the Islamist who adheres to Sharia law are incompatible with Western culture, America in particular? Josh, you'd probably have the most aggressive view here. Where do you stand there?
13: Completely incompatible.
0: Okay, I thought you'd stand there. Reb?
14: And I would say Sharia law, absolutely incompatible. You know, quote, peace-loving Muslims. I'm not going to say they're incompatible, but I don't know that. I don't know. I don't want to go further than that.
0: Okay, let's play this, because I think this is interesting. Josh, put us in queue if you don't mind. This is 34 seconds last night of CNN's Van Jones on Democrat, socialist, Muslim, Abdul al-Sayed.
15: Look at these numbers. If you are an Arab kid in America right now, if you're a Muslim kid in America right now, and you're looking at this, this is one of the biggest nights of your life. This is Barack Obama. This is Hillary Clinton. So, you know, whenever there's a first, you have real hopes and you have real fears. There's real fears in some Jewish homes tonight, but this is a big deal. And I think he's no Muslim has gotten this far in American politics. He should speak to that and not any of the divisions in our party. I mean, to be a healing force and put those kids.
0: So where do you go with that? I mean, Van Jones is saying it's a big night. If you're a Muslim kid, if you're an Arab kid, it's a big night in America. And Michigan is a little unique. Michigan's got about 250 to 300,000 Muslims, for the most part, in and around Dearborn. It's a very diverse state. Once upon a time, it was a state dominated by unions and auto workers and whatnot. Here's the interesting part. The Haley Stevens had the endorsement of everybody that matters in Michigan historic politics. The labor unions, the auto industry, you know, the union bosses. I mean, everybody that you've got to go kiss the ring of and get the support of, she had, for the most part. And he won. And that's interesting to me. I've not seen, Josh, the deep dive in the demo. In other words, did young people, for the most part, support Abdul al-Sayed? I'd say yes, they did. Now I'm on the outside looking in, not had a chance to look at any exit polling or... But Stevens had all the support of all the, once again, the Democrat power brokers. Now, the Republicans would be a little bit different. You know, maybe MAGA's not. Maybe MAGA's made some inroads with the labor unions and auto workers and, you know, blue-collar Michigan. But Abdul al-Sayed didn't have much support at all of what I'll call traditional Democrat power-broking forces. He was somewhat of a lone wolf. And Van Jones on CNN says, you know, nothing to see here. In fact, it's inspirational, as Barack Obama was to African-Americans, and I guess Hillary was to female voters. This is kind of interesting to me that Van Jones lumps the Muslim population in America in with the African-American population and the female population. In other words, there were these glass ceilings for females, and Hillary did away with that. There were these glass ceilings for African-Americans, and Barack Obama did away with that. Those are historic arguments. I mean, the African-American didn't have a right to vote. The female didn't have a right to vote. So we do agree that those were glass ceilings. I mean, when you tell a group of people you can't vote, and then you can, and someone like them wins an election, I don't know how you don't say that's a shattering of a glass ceiling. But I don't know where any of that applies to Muslims. I mean, we had laws that said African-Americans can't vote. We had laws that said women can't vote. And then we changed those laws, thankfully, and women and African-Americans can vote. We elected a African-American president. We nearly elected a female president. Not quite, but nearly. We nominated one into one of our major political parties. But Van Jones is equating that, the way women felt about Hillary, the way African-Americans felt about Barack Obama, to the way Muslims feel about, and that, me, that's a weird comparison to me. It's a scary comparison as far as I'm concerned, because I don't believe African-Americans are incompatible with America. I don't believe females are incompatible with America. I do believe, and that's why I framed the debate with that first question, do we agree that Muslims are incompatible with the Western world? I'd be interested in what that number is. And I'm not talking about with Republican voters alone, with Democrat voters alone. The average American believes that a Muslim is compatible or incompatible with the Western or orthodoxies, with how America is to conduct itself and what values and human rights issues we have. I went back and read some of the things that Abdul El-Sayed said over the years. That they're pretty anti-America. I mean, they are very accusatory of America. He brings up the Leahy laws. Pat Leahy passed a law one time. I don't think we adhere to it. One of those laws that's on the books, but we don't pay it any attention. But the Leahy laws basically said that the American foreign policy doctrine cannot include supporting militarily countries that act aggressively toward other peace-loving countries. And Abdul El-Sayed says Israel is in violation every second of every day and aggressively going after some of these Middle Eastern countries with the military armaments of the United States. We support them in a profound and major way. It's just a new era. I mean, we're in a very new time. Will James Carville come to our side? Will he wear a red hat instead of an LSU hat? Probably not. Will he wear a MAGA sweatshirt instead of a U.S. Marine Corps sweatshirt? Probably not. But James Carville basically said, you know, if Hassan Piker's in my party, I'm not. And Hassan Piker is believed to be the chief strategist. He's a podcaster. And he's very... He's very anti-American. I'll just call it what it is. I could say hyperbolic and sensational. No, he's anti-American. I mean, he's very anti-American. Here's where it gets twisty to me. He's anti-American, and he's anti-Israel. And some of the MAGA vote, younger in particular, are not anti-America, but they are anti-Israel to some degree. Is that fair, Josh? That there's no young MAGA that's anti-American.
16: Correct.
0: There is a pretty good share of MAGA voters under the age of 40 that you could call. I'm not saying they are, but if you were making a political argument, you could say they're anti-Israel.
16: Yeah, I would categorize it, though, more of anti-unnecessary foreign intervention, and I get that's an ongoing debate. It's not anything against Israel in particular. It's just they feel like the Iraq war was a mistake and that we're making the same mistake again.
0: And Israel is at the center of both.
16: Sure.
0: Because they're our staunchest ally in that region of the world.
16: Yeah.
0: Okay. But certainly, because I'm asking you this, because I thought about it driving over this morning, you don't have anything in common with Abdul El-Sayed, do you?
16: No.
0: Okay, I didn't think you did, because I've read some of what he said, and I've listened to you over the years, and y'all drift off in a similar direction when it comes to that region of the world. And y'all kind of agree the most controversial part of that region of the world. Now, let me back up, Josh. One of the most controversial parts of that region of the world is the relationship America has with Israel. You guys, I mean, what I'm saying, younger MAGA voters believe that that's more controversial. We're talking about generational things here again. But younger, because I've read the polling. Pew Research did a big deep dive into this. The younger MAGA voter believe that we are creating some of our own problems. Some of the problems we're trying to address are created by our overbearingness in that region of the world. The rest of that world outside of Israel doesn't take too kindly to how involved and how supportive we are of Israel.
16: Yeah, yeah. I think an unconditional, you know, blank check on support, I don't think that's fair. I mean, for instance, you know, this Iran situation we're in right now, Israel, I don't know if you're aware of this, but they've totally recused themselves. They're not really helping at all. And but we're there to help them. I mean, that is what we are there for. That's what started this whole thing, was Iran's threat to Israel and ourselves of gaining a nuclear weapon. That's what, you know, that was the first domino. I don't think it's unfair to say, chip in a little bit, guys. I mean, if there are outposts.
0: But we kind of asked them to stand down. How do you tell them to stand down one day and chip in a little bit the next?
16: We told them to stand down from Lebanon, not Iran.
0: But now we've told them at times, you know, let us handle this. Don't amp it up. Don't intensify, especially in some of the negotiations. Remember at the beginning of the negotiations that weren't really negotiations? Because we've had about six rounds of negotiations that weren't really negotiations. You know, I want to ask this question, and then we'll go back to that, Josh. I thought about it. I think I said something to Rev yesterday during the break. We've got all these visuals of us blowing boats up and tanks up. I mean, there's a tank going on a country road, and one of our drones, one of our highly technical, sophisticated drones, blows that tank into smithereens. And then there's a boat in a dock, and we destroy that boat like that. I mean, it's impressive. I mean, it's pinpoint accuracy. It's state-of-the-art munitions. It's the greatest fighting machine man has ever known. I mean, nobody denies that. But these visuals are on Fox and CNN, mainly Fox, because CNN will they'll explain and show some of the other things. But anyway, Reb, was our objective to make sure Iran didn't have a nuclear weapon?
14: That's what we were told.
0: That's why we went, right? Yep. Iran is very close to obtaining a nuclear weapon. We need to make sure they don't. What does blowing that tank on a country road have to do with Iran obtaining a nuclear weapon? What does that 16-foot boat have to do with Iran obtaining a nuclear weapon? I get it. Show off. I mean, it's, you know, the best of the best will prove to you that nobody is safe anywhere in Iran. But if the objective was to make sure they didn't have a nuclear weapon and we're blowing up tanks driving across country fields, are we really solely focused on whether Iran obtains a nuclear weapon or not? I think you agree that Iran with a nuclear weapon is a bad thing.
14: Right.
0: I agree Iran with a nuclear weapon is a bad thing. I think even those who say, man, I don't know if the juice is worth the squeeze. I've not heard anybody say, I have zero concern about Iran obtaining a nuclear weapon. I mean, I'm probably less concerned or a little less concerned than some of the others, but I don't want Iran to have a nuclear weapon. I do think that makes the world an unsafer or a less safe place. But I go to my point. All I'm seeing is tanks blown up, boats blown up, you know, buildings blown up. What about that is part of the infrastructure of Iran enriching uranium to a point of being able to build a nuclear bomb? It's almost like that was what we said we were going to do. Now we're kind of pissed off because things didn't go quite as planned and we're blowing up everything in sight. Whatever military target there is, destroy it. And the American Conservative had a big story yesterday about our dwindling munitions. And they're not arguing, Rev, that we don't have the ability to fight wars. What they're arguing is, if we're getting back into the police the world business, we're going to be in trouble. Trump gets elected in 16, and there was a belief in some of those circles that, okay, policing the world is over. And we began to make adjustments in our military production that we're not going to try and police the world, at least in the short term, so we made some arrangements. And, in other words, our projections say that Bush isn't president, Trump probably won't get us in a war as quickly, so we, you know, the military-industrial complex, those who make the weapons that we use in war and conflict, they began making decisions based on Trump's pronouncements of, I'm not running to be president of the world. These foreign wars are crazy. They never work out like we said they would. We're always told they'll last 2 or 3 weeks, so they end up lasting years and years. And nothing ever goes as planned. We were told the price tag was $50 billion. It ends up being $500 billion. So some of the military-industrial complex began adjusting some of their manufacturing capacity, some of their scheduling based on the president saying, you know, the days of, you know, extreme intervention are over. And all of a sudden, we're back in the business of extreme intervening, and they have kind of I don't know. What do you say? They have lessened their ability to produce, and here we are, and they're trying to ramp back up basically to the Bush days. You know, we knew what to expect when Bush was president because he was an interventionist, he was a globalist, and the people around him were. The Rumsfeld Cheneys of the world. I mean, we knew the mindset they had, and the people who build the bullets and bombs had to, you know, understand who their president and cabinet were. Now they thought they understood who the president and cabinet were, but we're back in the bombing Iran business, back in the Middle East conflict business, and they're trying to, I don't know, rebuild the manufacturing distribution network that they thought was a thing of the past. I just think that's kind of an interesting, I'll try to read some excerpts from the article in the American Conservative. They've got sources at the Pentagon who say, you know, we are very prepared to fight a long war. I mean, don't get me wrong, but are we prepared to fight a long war against a worthy adversary? In other words, there is no doubt that we could do whatever we wanted to in Iran. But what if it expanded to Russia? What if it expanded to China? That's where it gets real questionable as to whether we have the capacity to fight wars on multiple fronts or not. Take a break. We'll be back in just a few.
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18: Weather for today, August 5th. A warm and partly cloudy day with 86 degrees, a 35% chance of afternoon showers, so keep that umbrella handy this afternoon. And plan for a wet Thursday because Thursday's warmer, 89 degrees, but carries a 75% chance of rain.
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0: We're back, 843-661-0937. I think the best way to understand, and one of the mistakes Americans have made is trusting the experts. I saw Ben Rhodes yesterday, Ben Rhodes of Obama fame. He was one of the Breakfast Club of the Obama generation. I mean, he's one of the bright, young, liberal minds and kind of behind the scenes. I mean, he had a generational candidate and generational talent, Barack Obama. And he was he would have been this generation, James Carville, Ben Rhodes, behind the scenes, you know, digging into the minutiae, the data to suggest what to say or not to say. He did say yesterday, my man is a extreme Muslim. He's devoutly opposed to any foreign policy that supports Israel. He may or may not love America. Kind of doubt he does. He may or may not love, at least he doesn't love this iteration of America. But he's a Rhodes Scholar. He's learned. I mean, I think he was born in America, Josh, Turkish parents. He spent most of his youth in Turkey. Some way, somehow ends back up in America and now is the Democrat nominee in Michigan. Somebody texted me a second ago, good friend, and someone who keeps up says, you know, Rogers will win that Senate seat in Michigan. I think his chances are better against Abdul than, I can't believe I'm saying that. I mean, his chances are better. It's not a slam dunk. If you run against Abdul in America, it should be a slam dunk. The only way I'll ever get back in politics, if you let me run against Abdul. Let me run against Abdul or Muhammad, and I should be able to win that one. But in America today, I'm not sure. I mean, there's an appetite for, you got Joe Smith and Abdul El-Sayed. My money's on Joe. But not so fast. It's a different place we live in today. Bernie Sanders at AOC said, give me Abdul instead of Haley Stevens, which is such a Midwestern name.
14: Right.
0: Let's go to the phone. Someone's there.
14: Mike in Darlington. Good morning, Mike.
6: Good morning. I think your question has been pretty much answered by the ambassador from Tripoli, the Barbary ambassador in 1786. When Jefferson asked why we keep having these wars and this problem with you with the Barbary pirates and everything, he said, why do you think you can take our ships? And he said, we're supposed to. He said, the Quran doesn't just tell us that we can. It's kind of a mandate to any nation that doesn't submit to us and pay tribute is free to be slaughtered, enslaved, and done with as we please, and we're required to do that. And anyone that dies in the fight finds a place in paradise. And so that's 1786. That's a few years ago, Ken.
0: Ron Kilmeade wrote a book called Jefferson of the Tripoli Pirates.
6: Yeah.
0: Thank you, Mike. Appreciate it. Well, and I'll say this, but the times, they are a-changing, as Bob Dylan said. When you look at the Muslim faith, and I'm talking about in general. We were talking a second ago, Josh and I, about in general. In general, the Muslim faith believes that we're the great Satan because we are in a dominant position and we're not adhering to the Quran. We're not doing what the Quran says do. We have this crazy Bible, you know, and we export Judeo-Christian values and we ascribe to the Judeo-Christian ethic. And the Judeo-Christian ethic is Judaism and Christianity, the Old and New Testament. Forget the long-haired guy for a second. There's this ethic that both the Jewish state and Americans believe in, or the Western world for the most part. Those of us who ascribe to the Christian philosophy and those who ascribe to Judaism, we have a lot in common. There's this ethic that we use as the guardrails of our society. It's the North Star of our culture, and it contradicts the Quran. So when you hear, you know, the Abduls and Muhammads of the world say, you know, America's the great Satan, it's not that we're bombing places and we're unbelievably prosperous and we have the greatest economy and the biggest GDP in the world. It's that we are, we have risen to a dominant role exclusive of the Quran. Our worldview is not shaped by a theocracy or a religious belief. Our religious beliefs incorporated into our worldview via the Judeo-Christian ethic. The majority of laws we pass are based fundamentally on what? The Judeo-Christian ethic, I'd argue. Why did we pass this bill? Because it has a degree of humanitarianism in it. It has a degree of fairness. It has a degree of, you know, equitableness in these things that doesn't exist in the Quran. And Mike's right. Whether you like to admit this or not, Jefferson of the Tripoli Pirates was about, you know, the pirates saying, we must do this because we adhere to something that you violate. And if you violate, you're an infidel. And it's very clear what we do with infidels. We convert or else. We try to convert or else. I mean, believe it or not, and Rev, he'll kind of back me up. I've read a good bit of the Quran and some of the summary of what other scholarly folks have said about the Quran. Take a break. We'll be back in just a few.
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30: They're still counting the votes in Michigan.
31: I'm Dave Anthony, Fox News. In a very close Senate primary,
32: we knew that this was going to be a close race.
31: And Democratic Congresswoman Haley Stevens is right now trailing progressive Abdul El-Sayed by about a 1 percentage point. He's backed by socialists.
33: We have a responsibility to assure that we unite to make sure that Mike Rogers never sees the inside of the U.S. Senate.
31: Rogers is the Republican running for that seat, now held by a retiring Democrat. And two progressives have done well in Michigan House races.
34: Donovan McKinney, who's backed by the Democratic Socialists of America, is leading incumbent Shri Thanadar by about 3 percentage points in the Democratic primary for the 13th Congressional District. The race has split Democrats. House Minority Leader Hakeem Jeffries backs Thanadar as progressives support McKinney. Sunrise Movement co-founder William Lawrence clinched the Democratic nomination for the state's 7th Congressional District. Lawrence beat two establishment Democrats.
31: That's Fox's Madeline Rivera. Progressive lost in Missouri. Ex-Congresswoman Cori Bush failed in her attempt to win back a House seat, losing to incumbent Wesley Bellmore more than 20 points. Voters in Missouri also said no to a ballot question to phase out the state income tax. A Republican Congressman, Chuck Edwards, has just announced early this morning in a post on X he's ending his reelection campaign in North Carolina, after the House Ethics Committee had recommended Edwards be censured over sexual harassment allegations. The talks continue with Iran trying to get oil and other shipping flowing again through the Strait of Hormuz. Fox's Trey Yingston, Tel Aviv.
35: President Trump indicated that a deal with Iran could happen as early as today. Speaking with Fox News, the president said that talks took place all day on Tuesday and that things are looking very good. He told Trace Gallagher what will happen if the Iranians back out of this agreement.
0: Well, if they back out again, they're going to get hit really hard. You know, they know that. They understand that.
31: America's listening to Fox News.
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31: A warm and partly cloudy day with 86 degrees, a 35% chance of afternoon showers. So keep that umbrella handy this afternoon. And plan for a wet Thursday because Thursday's warmer, 89 degrees, but carries a 75% chance of rain.
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7: We're back. 843-661-0937. If your North Star is the Judeo-Christian ethic, and I'm not saying that's established, but that's my opinion, that the Western world operates on guidance not from Anthony Fauci, not from Donald Trump, but the Judeo-Christian ethic. It is kind of, it's been in place for a long, long, long time, whether we say it or not, whether we talk about it or not. The Judeo-Christian ethic is where most of our policy comes from, most of our charities come from, most of our helping fellow man. That's the ethic of which we apply to the majority of our society and our continuing prospering. But if you get somebody named Abdul El-Sayed, who not only doesn't describe the Judeo-Christian ethic, he perceives it to be as kind of a political enemy, a humanistic enemy. It's something that he does not only does he not want to be a part, he's not signed up to be a member. He wants to do everything he can to shut the club down. That's dangerous to me. You can be milquetoast on the Judeo-Christian ethic. But if Muslims in general oppose the Judeo-Christian ethic, we're doing ourselves a disservice in electing Muslims to put policy in place to help govern a country that has enjoyed success and benefit by ascribing to the Judeo-Christian ethic. Let's go to the phone. Someone's there.
8: Sam in Cross Hill. Good morning, Sam.
9: Good morning, guys. Ken, I woke up this morning and was wondering who won the who won the Michigan primary, because I was watching this stuff last night and all of a sudden fell off asleep. And the next time I opened up my eyes, it was Abdul, and he was giving what basically was his acceptance speech. And I've got to tell you, this is Barack Obama 2.0. If you get a chance to watch that speech, you'll get a this guy is a he is a threat, because I think he's another Barack Obama. So I assumed that he had won. But then as it ended and they went back to it and it said, well, and I didn't get to see it all, but in the thing, he had not actually won. It had not been decided yet. And so this morning when I woke up, I heard you come on, and the Overnight Boys, as that show was ending, saying that the race was still too close to call, but I heard you say that it had been called. So from what I understand...
7: Can I jump in, Sam? It's not been called, but it will be.
9: Yeah.
7: So some of the outstanding precincts favor El-Sayed over Stevens. El-Sayed, as we speak, about 96% of the votes have been reported. El-Sayed is 832, 48.6%. Stevens, 715, 339, 47.3%. But if you really dig into it, the majority of outstanding vote favors El-Sayed. They've not called the race. I guess I have.
9: You're right. I was thinking, as I was kind of following it, the Detroit tended to be her stronghold, and she was gaining later on as the night progressed. And so I was hoping maybe some of those outstanding votes were still in Detroit. So if they're in his strongholds, then he's probably won this thing. But he is a smooth talker. He is a Barack Obama. And I would suggest if you get a chance to listen to that speech, it's quite impressive, to be honest with you. But the end is, Fox, as I was trying to look at Fox to see what had happened, if they had called it, they did a little piece on the Muslim Brotherhood. And they had this professor, George Washington University, who founded a program on extremism. And he talked about the Muslim Brotherhood. And he, I believe, is Abdul sounds to me like he's a member of that Muslim Brotherhood. And the strategy has been a 100-year strategy to infiltrate our systems and basically, bring that ideology to our country. And so it's an interesting discussion here, but my eyes are open on this guy. He is a threat. But anyway, good discussion this morning.
7: Thank you, Sam. Appreciate it. Well, this morning at about 4:45, NBC News projected the winner to be Abdul El-Sayed. NBC News is the only what I'll call, we're not mainstream media. But when I looked at the numbers and some of the outstanding votes, and I'm making a back-of-napkin assumption, but I don't think I'll have to eat my words. But when you say nobody's called the race, NBC News has projected Abdul El-Sayed to be winner. And I actually had a list of things. I held this for yesterday because I didn't have any idea how it would play itself out. But I had a list of some things that he has said over the years. A lot has been said on the Hassan Piker podcast, but it's pretty wild. Not just about Israel. A lot of what he says about Israel and the genocide and violation of human rights and some of the others, But when you ask him whether he loves America or not, he gives this elongated, charismatic, Barack Obama-like answer. Hey, Barack, do you love America? Well, it's not the blue states. It's not the red states. It's the United States. You know what I mean? He never really gives the answer. But he says a lot about the Israeli invasion of Gaza. And then he goes with some of the aggressive political language. I'll try to find it here. Other notable quotes. One understanding of terrorism. You ready? But he says this about terrorism aimed at America. He said the U.S. should try to understand the pain and frustration and level lack of agency that drives people to commit heinous acts. In other words, we're getting what we asked for, is kind of what I read between the lines there. On the death of Iranian Supreme Leader Ali Khamenei, that would have been in 2026 recently, leaked audio captured him telling staff, a lot of people in Dearborn who are sad today but will not comment on it. That's kind of interesting. The Muslim population in Dearborn probably would rather see Khamenei stay in charge of the theocracy that says death to America and calls America the great Satan. He has taken down a lot of his comments about defund the police. He calls Border Patrol white supremacist. He supports the abolition of ICE. That's pretty bizarre and extreme as far as I'm concerned. I mean, I'll say it. I don't think he loves America. He doesn't love the America I love. Let's go to the phone.
8: Bob in Florence. Hello, Bob.
10: Yeah, good morning, guys. I think Sam is really on to something. I want to take it one step further. You know, I had the same experience. I was watching the TV and somewhere in towards the 9 o'clock hour or whatever, Al Saeed is winning. And they say, but there's this one district that has to report in with write-in ballots or absentee ballots. I'm thinking, man, I've heard this story before. And I'm trying to think to myself, what's the best takeaway for conservatives, people who are all of like mind, you, myself, you're pretty much your audience. What's the best takeaway for the conservative thing? Well, it would be for El Saeed to win and win big, because then they put him up as a candidate and it'll get squashed, because I think there still is this dominant traditionalist Americans that are not going to want to have anything to do with a guy like him as a senator. But I'm thinking, yeah, the Democratic establishment, the Chuck Schumer establishment, the same guys that orchestrated all the shenanigans in the 2020 election were mobilized, ready to go. They're just waiting for the word. Okay, how many votes do we need? And they take them and they put them in circulation. And I'll tell you, this goes to your credit, Ken, because you're always saying, and we can never come out and say, yeah, they stole it. But you come out and you say, you know, there's some strange things that have happened. And that's the Democratic playbook. Those guys know how to do it. The Democratic Party establishment doesn't want to go down the El Saeed road because they know it's going to be disastrous. So they put the wheels in motion. And I'm sure they had this planned out and they had the ballots lined up in boxes ready to go. However it turns out, I'm not sure. Still, I think El Saeed as the opposition to the Republican candidate will be a good thing, and I kind of hope it comes through. So that's my take, and tell me where I'm wrong.
7: Thank you, sir. Appreciate that. I mean, that's an astute observation of the lay of the land in Michigan. I'm not a big Rogers fan, but I'll obviously be pulling for Rogers to win in Michigan. Rogers is too much of a national security anti-populist for me. I'd rather see a populist, hemispheric foreign policy guy, but I don't get my druthers in Michigan. Rogers is clearly a better choice for our worldview, and I'm assuming a lot of you have a similar worldview to yours truly. In a leaked Zoom call, Abdul El-Sayed said, Senator John Fetterman, about primarying some of the other Democrats. I mean, Fetterman has said some things complimentary to Trump about defending Israel and, you know, going after Iran the way he has. And in a leaked Zoom call, Abdul said, ideally, you put one ogre on a pike, everybody gets the message. That's pretty aggressive political language as far as I'm concerned. You put one, he's calling Fetterman an ogre, and he says you put him on a pike, everybody else gets the message. At a rally, he said recently, when they go low, we don't go high. We take them to the mud.

0: charge for being infidels. And the reason you aren't hearing any Democrats speaking out in outrage about what happened to us at COVID, because COVID was operation. And you know, Matthew, those communist Democrats, well, that's exactly, they will make a deal with Satan himself for them to regain power. They will sit there and have Muslims who want to destroy this country the way you and I see it. They would rather have them in power than they would not have power. And that goes back to the same thing with, goes back to Adolf Hitler, goes back to the Imperial Japan, to where you cannot reason with these people, because Adolf Hitler would have been happy if every German in Germany would have died along with him, other than him, that the Nazis lose their power. The same way with the Imperial Japanese Army, and the same way with the Islamists over in Iran. They would rather every Iranian over there die, other than them lose their power. And the same thing with the Democrats. They would rather see our country burn to ashes than them lose their power. Where are the quote-unquote normal Democrats, other than Carville, that are sitting there saying, hey, we've got to stop this within our party? But they, right now, if you look at Michigan, are there enough Muslims in Michigan alone to vote this guy into the Senate? There isn't, is there, kid?
1: No, there's about 250,000 to 300,000 Muslims in Michigan. He got about 750,000 votes, so a lot of non-Muslims voted for Abdul.
0: So what does that tell you about the Democrat Party? They're willing to make a deal with Satan to have power in this country. So you got normal, what you would call your normal Midwestern Michiganer, person from Michigan, the guy may run a hardware store, is voting for a godless communist Muslim that would just as soon see him burning in his own fat in a cage, burned alive. They would rather have him, because they think he can have him win, than have a Christian be elected to the Senate of Michigan. So if you don't think we've got a serious threat to our party and in our country, it has always been the same. The Democrat, godless Democrat Party, and you know, if they're going to have candidates like that, and if you don't think that Islam is a direct threat to the world and this country, and you don't think that the Democrats are a direct threat to the world and this country and the rest of the globalists, you're not thinking. We're at war with these people, and we've been at war with Islam for a lot longer than Americans have been willing to admit. We never want to admit it until we get a Pearl Harbor. No, I guess we are at war. But we're at war with these guys, and that they don't want to see us. They want to see us converted or dead. That's the bottom line. They have no intention of coexisting with us in any way, shape, or form here in America or anywhere else in the world. They have none, zero, and we're too stupid to get that.
1: Thank you, Breeze. 843-661-0937. We'll take a break. 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
12: So I want to revisit something because it may be appropriate to kind of recount now. And this goes back to the last time we interviewed Lindsey Graham in studio and talked to him. And there was a little back and forth between you and Senator Graham that made me go, In fact, I listened to it a couple of times to hear this little back and forth because we obviously Senator Graham's position on war, Middle East, and all that was very well known. And he asked you, because you were asking some questions, related questions, and he asked you, well, who do you think we are at war with? And your answer was fanatical Islam. And I think your answer surprised him.
11: He said that most won't say that. And Lindsey knew that I was opposed to the war. Lindsey knew that I felt we had lost the ability to police the world. I think our debt, I think the financial realities, fiscal realities of our country have led me to believe that, I don't want to say the juice ain't worth the squeeze because it's much more important than, well, I mean, the juice isn't worth the squeeze. You're talking about national security and global peace and, you know, can America withdraw? But that's a complicated question and a complicated conversation. But Lindsey knew that I was a MAGA Republican who, for the most part, jumped on board the Trump train when he said, I'm not running to be president of the world. Because Lindsey fundamentally believed, that's weird to say, Lindsey believed that the president, whether he liked it or not, was president of the world to some degree. But when Lindsey asked me, okay, you're a neocon convert. I've heard you say that. Who do you think we're at war with? And I said, fanatical Islam. And that makes me somewhat hypocritical. And I struggle with that because I believe we're at war with fanatical Islam, but I don't want to police the part of the world that exports jihadist and extreme, or what do we say, fanatical Islam. I mean, how do you square that up? That would have been, I mean, if I'd been running for Senate and Lindsey were doing the interview, that would have been the fairest question to ask. Okay, Lindsey. Okay, Ken, Senator candidate, you believe we're at war with fanatical Islam. but it sounds like you want to turn a blind eye to the exporting of terrorism as jihadist and some of these others, and that's fair. I mean, that is, I try to sort through that in the best way I can. But, Rev, once again, I don't think you can look at policing the world and foreign policy and intervening and globalism without looking at the bottom line. And I get the argument Lindsay'd make. It's too expensive to not. I know it's expensive to do it, but it's too expensive not to do it. And I think that's a fair debate. And once again, I think we're talking about a genuine debate between two people who love the country. One's deceased, one's still alive. That have just a respectful disagreement on how much of this we need to do. When you talk about Abdul El-Sayed, and I don't know the guy, don't have any idea what his fundamental beliefs are. He sounds to me like an subscriber to fanatical Islam. And if you really start thinking about fanatical Islam, it's not a particular category within the Islamic faith. But I mean, they don't say, hey, all you fanatical Islamists stand over here. You know, all you jihadists stand over here. And it's very often used in pejorative phrases like the media, talk radio in particular. It's extreme. It's rigid. It's militant. But if you really look at what the term means to most Americans, it is kind of an advocacy for jihad. It would be there would be perceived enemies of Islam, including non-Muslims, including apostate Muslims, including the Western world. That's when they say to the Western world, we are, you know, the devil incarnate. We are the great demon. We are the great Satan. And there is the fanatical Islamist has a desire for this strict theocratic adherence that is anti-American. And the people of Michigan apparently don't know that. Or are so disinterested in politics that they'll vote for anybody who says things uniquely different than the status quo. Don't have any idea where we go from here. And I do think Mike Rogers has a better chance running against someone named Abdul than not. But it's still fascinating to me that in the Midwest, in Michigan, 750,000 people in a Democrat primary took time out of their schedule to vote for a dude named Abdul that has the characteristics of a fanatical Islamist. How studied or learned can you be if you're voting for someone who has many of the attributes of a fanatical Islamist when fanatical Islam, for the most part, advocates for jihad, which basically declares a degree of war on the Western world, of which we are the leader of the Western world. What do we say about superpowers? They normally aren't destroyed from the exterior. They pretty much kill themselves from within. Well, this may be another step along the way. Let's go to the phone.
12: Gage in Bennettville. Hello, Gage. You're on the air.
13: Good morning, Mr. Kent.
11: Good morning.
13: My biggest concern is closing thing that's taking over, especially in demographics of the age of 25 and up, and I mainly stay in there. But my biggest concern is how we can look at the past, seeing groups like the Bolsheviks, the many other countries that lived through socialism, think that that's possibly the best way. I know you use an AI that ask questions to speak with. I did kind of the same with ChatGPT, and it kind of gave me a pretty vague answer on, you know, what the future would be like if tomorrow we just dissolve the Senate and take on socialism as our primary economy. We would fail. There would be nothing. We would be shambles of a country, have to fight for scraps, just like many of the other socialistic countries. But I don't know how to get that out there.
11: I think you just did, to a certain degree. Find a place where your voice can be heard and express yourself. Thank you for the call. Appreciate it, Gage. And that's, I guess, a celebration of conservative talk radio. Someone who struggles wondering whether anybody hears what they say or not, and they feel they have something to say. To me, the best part of this show is not the host. Believe it or not, it's not the co-host. It's not the producer. It's you and your ability, I didn't say your willingness, because the majority of you don't have the willingness, but you have the ability and opportunity to call a number and express yourself. And I think talk radio at its best is when we're expressing ourselves in a way that counters the status quo, the traditional narrative. And that goes back to decentralization of media, proliferation of media. I think America is in a chaotic political period, Josh, because we're celebrating disruptive voices. We're celebrating allowing people to call in and say things. Historically, the narrative has been shaped by, you know, four or five outlets, entities, you know, enterprises, and now that's different. And the reason I think we're having this political chaos that is good for our business, I'm not saying it's good for the country or not, is we're having this conversation, and it's out of the mainstream. We're not talking to one another because CBS said we could. We're not talking to one another. Gage didn't get to express his opinion in front of thousands of people because CBS said, wow, I mean, that's a good that's a good orator. You know, that you're a good orator, and that's a good, you know, get on the, you know, the Andy Rooney minute at the end of 60. You see where I'm headed? I mean, historically, they've been able to control the narrative. And they've lost control of the narrative, thanks God to X and some of the other social media sites. Conservative radio, I think, plays a big role in that. But I think at times we don't do our part when we're given an opportunity to say what's on our mind, and then we go the next day and complain about the way things are when you had a chance to express yourself and give your opinion. A lot of you text in, and we appreciate that. But I think the spoken word, you hear the inflection in someone's voice, you hear the fear or anger or, you know, whatever emotion is behind your comments, I think that's good for all of us. And it excites me when we come in one day and we have call after call after call. I mean, I love hearing myself talk. And I think I have a pretty good grasp of the issues. And I think we could do 4 hours, 5 days a week forever without a single phone call. But I think it's important that we hear from you. It stimulates more thought. It stimulates more calls. It stimulates agreements and disagreements but between one and another. And I think that's when we are at our best. The caller basically says, I have these opinions and I don't know what to do. Well, I mean, you could storm Washington. We see how that works out. Ask the January 6th offenders. Or you can call 843-661-0937 and... I was talking to someone a while back on air. It might have been some, I don't know, the interview I'm doing, and somebody asked about this radio show. And I said, you know, the producer of the show comes from Charlotte, and he worked at a big show. And the first thing he asked me, and not first thing, but one of the first things Josh asked me was, who do we let talk or not? Right, Josh? I mean, you know, I know we censor calls, but who are we censoring? What would you rather me let through or not? And I said, let them all through. And you looked at me like, really? Nobody does that. Well, I mean, I think we do, and I think we've been rewarded in the marketplace because we do let. Now, do I cut off people at times? Yeah, sometimes it's a hard break. Sometimes it's, you know, you're going on and on and on about something I don't think is very interesting, and I think it's my job to keep the show going. And when somebody just gets way off on a different road that I don't think many people are interested in, I probably am a little bit rude in cutting you off, but it's for the betterment of the show and the audience. 843-661-0937. Let's go to the phone. Someone's there.
12: Our next caller is Tommy in Hartsville. Good morning, Tommy.
14: Oh, how y'all doing this morning?
11: Good, sir. How are you?
14: Yeah. All right. Yeah, I have a few little things I want to rant about. I don't know if it's being shown on the news, on TV much, because I ain't seen it. I've seen a lot of videos on Facebook. People have the Muslims up in Michigan marching in the streets, chanting death to America. And you still got these idiots out here voting them into office. You know, and then how one state, I don't know, y'all might have seen it where another Christian, he was chanting something, and then here comes some Muslim, he gets sucker punch from behind, and then like it's like the police, he was trying to run for his car, and the police like just standing around not doing anything about it, you know. And then I think what Now, I live in Seattle, Washington, and y'all might have seen this on where there's a big march of Christians. And I think we need to have more of those Christian marches all across the nation to let them Muslims know y'all in the wrong country to bring that crap over here. Just like during COVID, how they shut down the state, and I was one of them standing on the state ground with my Gaddis and Don't Tread on Me flag. You know, we got to stand up for these rights, and we got to stand up for ourselves, or them Muslims, Islamic, they're going to take over this country like it did in Europe and all them other countries. And just like in Japan, they're doing the same thing in Japan.
11: Thank you, Tommy. You appreciate it. 843-661-0937. Another call. Let's go there.
12: Yep, we'll go to Will in Las Vegas. Good morning, Will.
15: Hello, good morning. Bring you up to date on the war. Let me give you a quote from Pete Hegseth, the Secretary of War. He said, senior officers must overcome the bureaucracy's instinctive risk aversion on everything from budgeting to weaponizing and training. And I'm not Pete Hegseth's biggest fan personally. However, that quote needed to be said. And because of this war and because of new leadership in the Department of War and President Trump, a lot of innovations have happened. Remember these three terms. M111, that's a new hand grenade that's been developed. First new hand grenade since 1968. Instead of a fragmentation grenade, it's a concussion grenade, which is a lot more effective. The Lucas drone. You got Lucas Street in Florence. Well, now we got the Lucas drone, which is going to change the face of warfare. It only costs $35,000 per drone. It's a one-way attack drone that we copied off of Iran from shooting down one of their drones and reverse engineering it. And remember Brave One. Brave One is Ukraine's weapons development section, and they developed a $1,000 interceptor drone, which is a deal to intercept other drones. It's changing the face of warfare, and I've mourned our soldiers that have been lost. However, war is always good for the military in terms of innovation, in terms of better training our soldiers. Nothing exposes cracks in your military more than war. You can simulate it all day long, but when bullets start flying, it sees who's actually scared to be there, who refuses to go, and who gets better as a unit. So I applaud all these innovations because that's the future of war. Drones, and Ukraine is showing every day against Russia that inferior countries can beat superior countries with technology and innovation. So we better adjust. Or talking about radical Islam, they'll be raining drones on us from a base somewhere out of the country if we don't watch it, if we don't get innovative. So the Iran war has forced us to do it, so I applaud that.
11: Thank you, Will. Appreciate that. And it's not pushback. The only argument I try to make in regards to what Will said, because he knows more about that than I do and articulates himself well, I don't know what anything he said has to do with stopping Iran from getting a nuclear weapon. I understand the innovation in drones, the innovation in grenades, the innovation in tactics. But I thought the mission was simply we were told we're going to war with Iran because they are close to having enough enriched uranium to build a nuclear bomb or several nuclear bombs. Now we're talking about drones and we're talking about, you know, upgrade and hand grenade. I get the next war. I mean, you know, when you're trial under error, what do we say? A trial under fire. I mean, it's easy to, you know, to do, easy. It's easier to do these things in a flight simulator. It's easy to research and develop and test and all these other sorts of things. You find out whether they work or not, whether they can be successful or not in the theater of war. But I still go back to what I watched on television for the last month or so. I'm watching us with pinpoint accuracy destroy a tank or a boat or a caravan. And I keep thinking to myself, okay, is that tank the tank we need to destroy to make sure Iran doesn't enrich uranium to get a nuclear weapon? I mean, I get they're the bad guy, so to speak, and we're trying to blow up all their military assets to contribute to them enriching uranium. But then I see a 30-foot boat in a harbor somewhere, and we, with pinpoint accuracy, and a drone and a missile, we destroy that boat. If they're the bad guy, good. It lessens their ability to be a threat to the world, writ large. But I thought our objective and mission was, I mean, it's not my statement, it was there. The Pentagon, along with Trump, said, we're going to war with Iran because we believe they're days away from having enough enriched uranium to build a nuclear bomb. And 160 days later, and I do this for a living, and I study it every day, as much as I know how to study it every day, I had clarity, whether I disagreed or not, Reb, I had an understanding of why President Trump and Hegseth and some of the military leadership felt it was imperative we do. Forget whether I agreed or not. I understood why we were doing what we were doing, whether I agreed, whether I disagreed, whether I supported 50% or 100%. What are we doing now? And I think the president would be well served to update the American people. But it's almost like, you know, Monday we're negotiating, Tuesday we're not, Wednesday we may bomb, Thursday we may not, Friday we do bomb, but it's only partial bombing. Saturday, you know, we're going to finish the job if you don't do this. Monday it's something else. Tuesday, and I mean, it's hard for me to say, it's hard for somebody out there who says, you know, I supported the president doing this to argue, but there has been a lack of clarity. I mean, even the most ardent Trump supporter, the most neocon conservative, I think has to admit that it's gotten real confusing about what the objectives and mission are. Take a break. We'll be back in just a few.
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18: Walt Disney shares are up 2.5%. Its earnings topped expectations. Disney was helped by the success of Toy Story 5, and it was making more from its theme parks in the recent quarter. CVS Health shares up more than 3%. It reported a stronger-than-expected recent quarter. SpaceX shares, though, down 11% this morning. Elon Musk's space company reported a smaller loss than Wall Street was expecting, though SpaceX is spending even more than estimated on its artificial intelligence build-up. Its satellite internet business, Starlink, continues to grow. 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That's your Fox Business Report. I'm Ginny Coselda. 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
22: 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July 11th, I lost my brother. My rock in South Carolina lost a great leader. If I could trade this moment to have Lindsey back, even for a minute, I would do it in a heartbeat. But I can't.
0: Soon after he passed, I was asked to continue the work he loved. 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I can't replace Lindsay. What I can do is carry forward the values we grew up with, faith, service, and hard work. I'm a conservative Republican. I'll bring my own life experiences, my own voice, and my own priorities. I know every life is precious. Prices are too high, and men don't belong in women's sports. I may be new to the job, but I'm ready to serve, and I'll never stop fighting for the people of South Carolina.
1: Paid for by NRSC.
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26: Here's your community broadcaster's weather for today, August 5th. A warm and partly cloudy day with 86 degrees, a 35% chance of afternoon showers, so keep that umbrella handy this afternoon. And plan for a wet Thursday because Thursday's warmer, 89 degrees, but carries a 75% chance of rain.
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11: We're back, 843-661-0937. I better get on my best behavior. Didn't wear socks, and I'm sorry about that.
12: Oh, really?
11: But Bruce Mittman, our president and CEO.
12: There is an odor in here. I was wondering what it was.
11: Easy now. I took a shower. Yeah. I knew you'd be here this morning. Bruce Mittman's been with us before. He's the boss man, as we say down south. If I want to be official, he is the president and CEO of Community Broadcasters.
12: Boss man.
11: Yeah, you're the boss man, as far as I'm concerned. Yep. And I want to say this, because I want you to hang around for a little while after this heartbreak top of the hour. We said a second ago, when Josh got here, Josh couldn't believe that we didn't screen calls. Josh couldn't believe that, you know, come as you are, and we'll debate whatever issue. You guys made an investment in this show because you felt there was not enough of those sorts of conversations. I don't put words in your mouth, but that's what you led me to believe.
12: Yeah, well, I mean, the company's called Community Broadcasters, and, you know, you can't really serve the community unless you allow the community in. And participate, and you know, that's what we're here for. The community supports us, we support them, and what you do in the morning is important for the community to know they have a voice. You know, everybody wakes up, okay, Ken's on the air, world's okay, let's hear what he has to say.
11: But radio, Bruce, and media in general has morphed into something far less personal.
12: Yeah.
11: You've been in it a long time.
12: Don't remind me.
11: Well, I mean, you look much younger than you really are.
12: Thank
11: See,
12: you.
11: I can kiss butt with the best of them.
12: Yeah,
11: really.
12: I'm impressed. Yeah, yeah, I've got the ring too. it has changed, and we've tried, and I'm not trying to pat ourselves on the back, but we've tried to maintain what radio has been, which is a commitment to local, commitment to the community, hopefully entertaining, hopefully informative. And, you know, allow access to the media in town and be the media for the town so that the community can hear, express their concerns, react to things that go on, have a place and to complain, a town square, so to speak. And so I'm proud of what we've done. I think you guys do a great job, by the way. It really makes me proud to sit in here because, you know, you do a great job. And you too, Josh. Can't see you, but you do.
11: Josh is on his best behavior morning. He even said this morning, I'm going to be on my best behavior today. I said, that's smart. Yeah. I mean, that's
2: good,
11: a good thing.
2: Plan. Good plan.
4: And that's hard for him.
11: Well, it is. It is. Yeah. Well, when you're young, you don't understand the chain of authority. When you're a little older, you kind of accept, okay, this is the way it is, and you got to fit in some way somehow. You're going to stay in the next hour, and I'm going to go into this fanatical Islam and Muslim and what happened in Michigan yesterday. You got an interesting perspective. The one thing that Bruce brings that I can't is this northern metro view of politics. I know what the South thinks. I know what rural South Carolina in particular thinks. But you and I are on, for the most part, the same team. Yep. We just live in different sorts of places and have lived different sorts of lives. But I think Bruce said something to me, like, man, I remember this. But when I started to say, you know, it's just different this way and different that way, and Bruce said, well, to some degree it is, but for the most part, whether you're in the North or the South, life is pretty similar one to another.
4: Absolutely. Just, you know, rural communities are rural communities, cities are cities. The politics are different, certainly, or, you know, left, right. But we're all thriving for this. America's contiguous, pretty much. You know, the whole concept around America is that we're pretty much well integrated among each other in terms of philosophy, lifestyle, goals, objectives, hopes, dreams. And that's the South, that's the North, that's the East, that's the West.
11: But you're significantly outnumbered.
4: I am.
11: From where you come.
4: Completely outnumbered.
11: Bruce, something tells me you kind of like that.
4: Oh, well, I do like that on some level. Yeah, that's the New, that's
11: it's more
4: New
11: people
4: York,
11: to fight with.
4: That's the New York in me, originally from New York. So, yes. But, no, I don't. I would prefer Massachusetts to be more like South Carolina in terms of its politics. I mean, there's a lot of good stuff in Massachusetts, obviously, but the politics is... I keep saying the same thing to you. It's a damn syndicate. The Democrats have created a syndicate. I posted something on X yesterday, and it got just crazy response, which of course you always love. And I said the same thing is the Democrats are built around pensions and supporting each other so that continues.
11: Feeding at the trough of government.
4: Yes.
11: Hold on to that. Bruce will stay with us in the next segment. I want to dig into what we talked about early this morning. Back in a few.
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26: He just declared victory. I'm Dave Anthony, Fox News. Abdul El Sayed, the progressive Democrat running for Senate, backed by socialists in Michigan, posted on X minutes ago, "We won." Though votes are still being counted after he said last night.
34: We are not a purple state. We are a state in need of a movement.
26: Abdul El Sayed has a 1 percentage point lead over Congresswoman Haley Stevens, who remained confident last night that she'll win the primary.
35: We are going to have to get ready and show Mike Rogers what a little stick it to him looks like.
26: Mike Rogers is the Republican running for that Michigan Senate seat, now held by a retiring Democrat. And he just told Fox if he faces El Sayed in November.
36: This is really about the heart and soul of our country. I have never seen someone so radical, so extreme, get nominated by a political party.
26: Republicans need a new candidate for a House seat in North Carolina. Congressman Chuck Edwards announced on X early this morning he's ending his reelection campaign amid sexual harassment allegations that led the House Ethics Committee to recommend Edwards be censured. President Trump is still giving talks a chance to work out a nuclear deal with Iran and reopen the Strait of Hormuz to oil and other shipping, telling Fox,
37: "The only thing that matters is action, and they want to make a deal. We'll see what happens. If they don't make a deal, it's going to be too bad."
26: Warning Iran, the U.S. will hit them again very hard. The president said that in an interview at his California golf club near Los Angeles, where a few days ago a man was arrested.
38: Investigators say they found hollow point ammunition in his pocket and a gun in his car. Now, this all happened Sunday afternoon when plainclothes federal agents alerted the Los Angeles Sheriff's Office after spotting someone walking on the golf course grounds. They believed the suspect was taking photographs and videos and appeared to monitor security.
26: That's Fox's Natalie Chuck. That suspect facing numerous felony charges. And President Trump, he spent the night in Las Vegas, where later today he'll give a speech on the economy. America's listening to Fox News.
39: When it comes to supplements, two things matter most. One,
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5: Weather channel forecast for the Midlands, a typical summer pattern for us here as we move on through the next several days. Sunshine, warm temperatures, about 90 for a high and a light south breeze. 40% chance of afternoon showers and storms as typical summer humidity returns. Staying hot Thursday, sunshine around 90, but heat index values around 102. Scattered showers and storms become likely in the afternoon and evening. Richard DeWedding at the Weather Channel.
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6: We're back, 843-661-0937. We're going to take 2 hours until Boston Red Sox and Boston Celtics and New England Patriots.
7: I love it.
6: No, I mean, you're from Boston. Boston is one of the most famous sports towns in American history. I mean, there's no denying that.
7: Yeah. Boston is religion. For sports. As I said to you, politics first, sports second, revenge third.
6: And that's a little bit like South Carolina, except it's college sports down here.
7: It's college sports. So, you know, South Carolina is no different. You know, it's sports, politics, revenge. Yeah.
6: Let's go down this road, if you don't mind, Bruce. You've seen a lot, and you and I kind of disagree on some of what Trump is doing in regards to trying to police the world. I mean, I respect your opinion. I think you respect mine. But there's no denying, and I feel a bit hypocritical when I say this. We talked earlier about interviewing Lindsey Graham. And Lindsey asked me point blank, Who do you think we're at war with? And I said fanatical Islam. You agree with that?
7: Yeah.
6: I agree with that. What do you make of the state of Michigan electing somebody as a Senate candidate named Abdul El-Sayed?
7: Well, what bothers me about the candidacy is these days with Democrats is you really don't know what they stand for. You know, I don't care that he's a Muslim. I care about what his beliefs are. And I don't know and I don't trust anything the Democrats say, because I live in a Democrat state. They all say they're moderate, and next week they're not. They all say they're not going to tax you, and the first day in, they tax you. Auchinleck Gloss, who was our congressman, yeah, I remember him calling me, telling me, I'm as close to Trump as you can get. And he said, I'm not going to go there and impeach him. First day, he impeaches him. So I don't trust him. And so if he's a moderate Muslim, and if he's an American, I don't care what he is. If he's a Muslim and an American, then I'm concerned, because there's a fanaticism that doesn't exist, I think, in some of the other Judeo-Christian beliefs in this country.
6: Okay, I've got this crazy theory, and I ran it by you. I want you to get your response on the air. I believe that socialism is a desire to control one's productivity and independence.
7: Yeah.
6: I believe the Muslim faith is similar to socialism. It's a very controlling religion, a constricting religion, a religion of bondage, so to speak.
7: Yeah, I agree with that perception. But I also think socialism appeals to moderate income, lower income, because it's a safety net in their minds. They have... Big Daddy's going to take care of them, which is really not the case. What happens is it puts them in further poverty. The money goes more towards the wealthy, or really the government, people in government who can control. It's a controlling device. And America has been built on our independence, our ability to do whatever we want to do, go for whatever we want to go for. And socialism constrains that completely, because it takes away all of that excess capital that might be deployed towards some stuff that will allow you to grow further.
6: And you would agree with me, I think, the Judeo-Christian ethic that you and I both ascribe to, I mean, it is a convergence of humanism and economics and politics and religion, but it has been good for the world. I mean, it's been our North Star, and it's led to more prosperity and innovation and eradication of disease. I mean, there are no great ideas coming out of Muslim countries.
7: Well, yes. Muslim countries tend to be, obviously,
6: theocracy.
7: Theocracy. Thank you. The word just escaped me. So it's a controlled environment. It's a singular thought process. America, there's no singular thought process. You're allowed to think what you want, express the things you want, explore the direction you want in life, experiment, get the capital, be free, do what you want, and ultimately create. And you can't create in a socialistic environment like you can in a capitalist environment. You just can't.
6: But haven't we embraced socialism indirectly by the number of people? I'll use your area as an example. I've read, and you've explained some of the pension realities.
7: Right.
6: I mean, to me, the idea of a pension is you work a certain amount of time, you get a certain amount of money at the end.
7: Right.
6: And if we don't have enough money, we'll just take it from the private sector. I think that leads to discontent from the private sector. And I've argued this, that we'll eventually have this public-private sector conflict where people in the private sector who don't have pensions will be offended by the percentage of their income that goes to fund public workers' pension.
7: It's a big topic in Boston because it's the number one...
6: Explain, Bruce, why it's such a big deal in Massachusetts.
7: It's the number one budgeted item is pensions. Billions of dollars are reserved every year for pensions. Everybody gets a pension that works for the state government, the city governments. And so some people get 2-3 pensions. I mean, there's plenty of people making a couple hundred thousand dollars a year at 58, 60 years old. And you know how much money you would need to make to put in the bank in order to be able to get a stream of income like that. So it's not deserved, and it's really wasteful. And it takes money away from important projects. You know, infrastructure in Massachusetts is crumbling a bit. Streets really are crumbling in Massachusetts because they don't have the money. pensions. And then there's, I think it was $1.5 billion spent this year for illegal aliens, food, shelter, hospitalization, schooling. And it's crazy. I mean, what are we spending $1.4, $1.5 billion on people that came here illegally? I mean, go to France. Run in the border and say, I want food, shelter. They'd shoot you. It's insane the kind of money that's got. And you know, the biggest issue in this country is fraud or misappropriation of funds. If you use the funds that are raised, you know, I think the budget in Massachusetts is, what, $9, $10 billion? That's a lot of money. You should be able to, you know, subsist on that kind of, but you can't. They're always needing more fees, more. And that, as an owner-operator of a company, that chips away at your gross profit. So now you can't be as creative. You can't do things. That employees' rights have expanded to a point of stupidity. I mean, I have to document things for weeks before I can get rid of somebody who doesn't work. I mean, I've been fined, not fined, but people have forced me to pay for someone that didn't come to work for 3 weeks. And they said, no, you still have to pay for unemployment insurance.
6: I've read in some of those liberal enclaves in America, I don't know if Boston would be this or not, but in some places in Los Angeles, in and around California, they are trying to debate legislation that would require for-profit enterprise, private sector businesses to guarantee a pension.
7: Well, it's nice. It's a good thought.
6: Sure.
7: You know, and it's easy to get elected. I'm going to give you, a chicken in every pot, right? But the reality is all that's doing, when a company doesn't have excess capital, it cannot exist.
6: And it's hard to have excess capital
7: in today's world,
6: Bruce.
7: It's a grind. I mean, here it's a grind. I mean, you know, we do everything we can to make sure we support employees, right, and supply the community with hopefully a good, solid product. But it's expensive.
6: If you were giving South Carolina a warning for what could be headed your way if you aren't careful, you're talking about, we talk a lot about the South and North. I mean, there's some difference, but not that much. But it sounds to me like the North bought the pension full-blown. The South hadn't done that yet.
7: Yep.
6: I mean, there are some pensions and government benefits down here, but it's nowhere near as prevalent up there. What kind of warning would you give to South Carolina?
7: Unfunded pension. I'm not talking about funded pensions, because there are companies that fund those pensions. And that's an annual part of the budget. They know it. It's a straight line.
6: And they account for it.
7: And they account for it. And you can operate when you know you have X amount. Unfunded, two things. Unfunded budgets, like in Massachusetts, communities can create bonds. They're not backed by anything. There's probably, $100 billion in unfunded liabilities in Massachusetts above and beyond what the state legislature has. So unfunded is one. And the second is pensions that are, multiple pensions. Pensions for everybody. It becomes so great a cost. It also reduces productivity, because people, it's sort of like in universities when somebody is ordained as a professor and they can't be fired. Well, that person is hard to manage. Unfortunately, there needs to be this kind of tension between management and employee to get the best outcome. And management has their objective, employee has theirs, there's a little bit of tension. Hopefully that bubbles up to the best result. When you take that away, when you make one stronger than the other, then you can't have productivity. Then you can't have development, and you can't have the kind of creative growth that you hope for.
6: But you and I would agree that our inability to be fiscally conservative as a country has led to hyperinflation.
7: Yeah.
6: We talked a lot about, we probably did some things during COVID we shouldn't have done, but we don't. I mean, we're learning on the fly. And I've been critical of some things we've done, but I certainly respect that. You can't let businesses go under and the economy be destroyed.
7: You said something the other day,
6: that you disagreed with.
7: Yeah, I said to you, if Trump, thank God for Trump. I mean, thank you, Trump. If he didn't do the PPP and the other money support for companies, there wouldn't be a depression. There would be no economy. We would have the world would be in a total free fall. You'd have a state.
6: Aunt,
7: You couldn't even measure.
6: And I don't know that I disagree with that. Here's my problem, and I want to get your take on this. So we have a pandemic. Well, let's go all the way back to 2001. We have this unfortunate event of a terrorist act on our soil. The government reacts. We do the best we can to put Humpty Dumpty back together again. The financial world melts down in 2008. We do some pretty creative things. Quantitative easing becomes the norm. We expand the Fed's balance sheet. And then we have a pandemic. Here's my concern, Bruce, that we're spending $1 trillion every 120 days that we don't have, and we're not in a pandemic. Well, we're not in a fiscal meltdown. No, that has to be addressed in some way.
7: Yes. Listen, budget reconciliation is the reality. We need to balance budgets, right? But the pandemic was a once-in-a-lifetime experience. And I'm

0: got paid, didn't have to work, you know, whined about coming back to work. Oh, my God, I can do so much here at work. Sure you can. And what happened was is it was a complete change. They liked this fact that they didn't have to work hard, maybe 4 days a week, maybe 3 days a week, maybe 2 days a week. They got paid. There was an assurance that the government was there for them. I think that that mindset, that period changed people's perception about the where they want to be as human beings on this planet. And unfortunately, hard work, drive, the American, the ethics that built America are what's necessary for America to go and move and prosper.
1: You know what I'm most proud of, and we'll probably get in trouble when we tell it, because I'm sure we broke some rule or law or ordinance or something to do with community broadcasters. Bruce may not know this. We never missed a show.
0: No, I know that. Trust me.
1: We did this show, and we come clean.
0: Well, and, Bruce, and our employees here came to work.
1: Sure.
0: Yeah. And the same thing at MITCOM.
1: We did this show from my kitchen table for a week because I had COVID.
0: Right.
1: But I told Rev, I said, these people need us. I mean, that we need to have this conversation. People are afraid.
0: Sure.
1: They're nervous. They don't know what to do, and they want to hear that everything's going to be okay.
0: Right.
1: So we actually did this show for a week from my kitchen table because we just felt it was important. We talked this thing through together.
0: Yeah, employees here were great. They just made a commitment to work through it. I mean, we had a lot of COVID that went through this building, if I remember. But it also reinforced for me that COVID wasn't deadly. You know, how many people died because they put them on respirators, right? I think the government killed a lot of people. I don't think a lot of people died from COVID. I think they were killed. And the insanity. I mean, I had arguments with people in my office. How dare you put us in a life and death situation? You know, and I'm saying to myself, you had a cold. You know, you didn't have COVID. Relax, you know.
1: You're 35 and healthy.
0: You're 35 and healthy.
1: It'll be fine.
0: It'll
1: Can
0: be
1: you stay
0: fine.
1: One more segment?
0: Yeah.
1: Because I'm going to get your take. We're talking about COVID. I want to get his take on Dr. Anthony Fauci.
0: Oh, my goodness.
1: And the revelations of this past week.
0: Okay.
1: We'll take a break. We'll be back with Bruce Bittman, our president and CEO.
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5: A lot of the big Democratic donors that don't like the radicals, they're now beginning to walk with their feet. 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But top DNC officials are working to stack the deck against potential DSA candidates in the presidential primaries. The Democratic National Committee has set up a challenge for the DSA, scheduling their early 2028 primaries in states like South Carolina and Virginia and New Mexico. Well, why are they bypassing Iowa and screwing Iowa over in the Iowa caucus? Why are they bypassing the Live Free or Die state of New Hampshire?
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0: Trumper Nikki Haley over Donald Trump. Who's this wolf? Career politician, China, Ralph Norman.
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20: The butt kissing hour continues as the Royal Rev of radio.
21: I like it.
20: No. Bruce Mittman, our president CEO, is with us.
22: You're better at it than I thought you were.
20: I know the way this works. Okay. I'll promise you I understand the way this works.
21: I'm not used to that,
20: though. And I'm going to go on the record, and you know this. These guys have been unbelievably supportive of what we do here. When they bought the station, Rev and I are running around, wonder what's going to happen now because these guys are from way over there, and what will they do? They made big investments and supported this show, and I think we've done our part to make it worth the investment.
22: We show up.
21: And thank you for doing a great job.
20: It's a partnership. I mean, you guys have been good to us, and we try to do what we're supposed to. So during COVID, you talked a lot about what happened in Boston. We talked about what happened down here. We had a revelation this past week where Anthony Fauci, and Bruce, I'm not a virologist, I'm not an immunologist, but I've got a BS meter.
21: Sure.
20: And it seems to me...
21: It's a good one.
20: I detected what Fauci may or he enjoyed the limelight. Yep. He enjoyed telling the president what he very few people get to tell the president what he should do. Fauci relished telling the president what he should do. But Bruce, he was wrong on so many things. And now we know not only was he wrong, he was recording things privately and saying things publicly very contrary to that.
21: Yeah, I don't get it myself. I mean, but if you remember, he was being treated at a higher level than President Trump was at the time. You know, they wanted to hear from Fauci. They didn't want to hear from Trump. They didn't want to hear from anybody. What Fauci said was what everybody felt was the word. So, you know, he became graced with power and notoriety. And unfortunately, that's what happens. People, you know, lose sight of what their goals were and what they're supposed to be doing because they're getting all of this feedback.
20: But I would argue he did more harm to American normalcy than 9/11, than 2000.
21: Without a doubt.
20: We sacrificed our
21: changed. Social. He's changed. The closing of America during COVID has completely changed everything about America.
20: Including the mindset.
21: The mindset, business, people's aspirations, how people view day-to-day life. It has completely changed. And it's, from a business point of view, has made life a grind. I mean, I rarely have as much fun working as I did pre-COVID.
20: Well,
21: I must say that.
20: And he gave everybody in America, he gave every wage earner about a 20% pay cut.
21: Right.
20: I mean, because of the hyperinflation that came along with the, you know, the investments the government made in our economy, it hyperinflated and devalued every dollar you and I try to earn.
21: Yeah, and then Biden came along and made ridiculous amounts of printed ridiculous amounts of cash, put it into this, and created 10%, 9% inflation, and it's just you know, we talk about socialism. This is what happens under socialism. You have a few people that make all of life decisions, and what makes capitalism so important is that everybody's got a voice. Everybody can achieve something or make an impact on society so that they can have a voice. And under socialism, that gets reduced dramatically and narrowed down to state officials, public officials, and who are they? And what life experience do they or don't they have?
20: Yeah, but Bruce, and they've made it so risky to push back.
21: Well,
20: the weaponization of government. I mean, you don't want trouble with the federal government. I don't want any trouble with the federal government. But when we feel like speaking our mind or saying our piece in the back of our heads, we're going like, yeah, but who may hear this? Who may?
21: But Democrats are, their biggest success is character assassination. They do that on every election. The first thing they do is attack your character, and now you're on the defensive no matter who you are. You could be the Pope, but if they character assassinate you, then you're on your back, on your heels, and you're trying to explain why that's not reality, and you're not talking about issues. That's a strategy, and they do that in every single election. You know, already, you talked about Saeed before. I was watching the news before that. The Democrats are coming out and saying, oh, they're going to talk about what a bad human being he is because they're terrible. And they're already attacking Republicans for what they know is coming in terms of an onslaught of money against Saeed. So they character assassinate everybody that's associated with him.
20: So you and I are both over the age of 60. I don't want to give your age away, but
21: Thank you. Both
20: over the age of,
21: yeah,
20: age
21: I appreciate
20: of 60.
21: That. Yeah.
20: What advice do we give?
21: I'm a boomer, according to somebody I had lunch with yesterday.
20: Yeah, I hear you. I hear you. Yeah. I'm a boomer. You're a little older boomer than I am.
21: Right.
20: But I want to be serious for a second, because I think we have an obligation to lead the country better than we found it, and I'm concerned we're not.
21: I agree.
20: So what do we need to do to make sure in the next however long we have, we do our part to leave Josh and your kids and my kids the country that you and I enjoyed?
21: Well, I want to get back to what America was, for me at least. Opportunity, individual achievement, hardworking fellow citizens with a one-dimensional goal towards building a better nation. A richer nation for our kids, for our families, for ourselves, and we've lost sight of what the mission has been as Americans. And I miss that America. I'm not happy in today's America. There's just too many things coming into this country from outside the country that don't share our values. And I don't know why they're here. They should share their values where they want to share their values. But it's not American values. And I want to get back to that. And I think, you know, I can't always define it, but I can feel the difference.
20: The difference is there are, because you guys pay me a salary to research and study and talk about these things, there are roughly 60 to 70 million people living in America today who weren't born here, who don't understand the essence of what it means to be an American.
21: Without a doubt. And the schools are not doing the job that they have done in the past in terms of teaching American history. Right now, American history is, you know, I get crazy over conversations around reparations. You know, if you're really a historian, and if you really understand slavery, then you know it started in Africa. African chiefs would defeat other African communities, sell those citizens who to the Portuguese in Cape Verde in the 1500s. The Portuguese for 200 years distributed slaves around South America, the Caribbean. They didn't come to the U.S., really, slaves, until, late 1600s, early 1700s, because they'd been distributed to South America and the Caribbean and other parts of the world. And so the whole world shares in that responsibility. It's not an American responsibility. I'm not saying it was a good thing by any, obviously, but it's this whole view of the world that America is this terrible nation that needs to look deeply into its past. Every country has had wars. Every country's been unfair. The Romans have been, the Greeks have been, the Carthaginians, the Moors. I mean, Moors went into, you know, this concern about the Spanish and their movement towards the hatred of Israel. People don't recognize the Moors controlled Spain for 800 years. Not 80 years, not 50 years, 800 years it was a Muslim nation. So of course they're going to support the Muslim position. You know, but Americans are so dumb, they don't know that Spain ever had control from Muslims. That's what I'm talking about. There's no understanding of history, world history, contemporary history, American history. And I think that puts things more into perspective. I'm not suggesting we're good, they're bad. I'm saying it puts it into perspective.
20: And if you don't have the understanding of history, you'll fall for any flimflam narrative that comes along.
21: That's right.
20: I want to get your take on this before I let you get out of here. We got an 8:45 interview with one of our Fox News guests. You're a big supporter of Trump. You're glad he's in the White House.
21: Absolutely.
20: Do you have a favorite between a Rubio, a Vance,
21: Rubio,
20: or a DeSantis?
21: Rubio. I think Rubio is a statesman. I think DeSantis is a great executive. Vance, I still don't know. Vance is a really bright...
20: What's the biggest criticism about Vance? We really don't know.
21: No. And I didn't feel like he handled the first negotiations with Iran well. He was more concerned with the publicity, I thought, than he was with the substance of some of the conversation. And I think Rubio is truly a deep thinker. But I think DeSantis is an extraordinary executive. So that's where I sort of fall.
20: Do you agree those are the three
21: that have
20: the brightest future? Need to lead? Because Trump's been such a political unicorn.
21: Right.
20: He's been such a dominant personality.
21: He's running in 2028.
20: Yeah. we heard it first here. He'll do that 100 times just to toy with the media. But I do believe that whomever follows Trump has a lot to do with the direction of the country, because the MAGA movement has been so predicated on one certain person and personality.
21: Yes, but it's also predicated on America First. And so the person that can articulate that vision the best will walk out and be the candidate.
20: Would you like to see Rubio and Vance run against one another, or one get out of the way and
21: one
20: let the
21: get
20: other?
21: Out of the way.
20: And
21: we need a clear path. You know,
20: we don't need those two guys beating one another up for a year.
21: Right. We don't need the noise. We need a clear path and a party that's prepared to fight a big battle, because the battle's coming.
20: So put Bruce in the Rubio camp. Mm-hmm. You're kind of in the DeSantis camp.
0: I'm in DeSantis camp,
20: and I'm kind of in the Vance camp. There's three of us that disagree. We'll hash it out during the next break.
21: Thanks for having me.
20: No. Whatever Bruce says goes. If Bruce is for Rubio, Bruce, I'm for Rubio.
21: There you go.
20: Yeah, you can't trust Vance.
21: I love this joking.
20: I mean, Josh doesn't believe Vance is a real person. Yeah. Josh believes that Vance is a creation.
21: Well, isn't Josh a Democrat?
20: Ouch.
0: I'm a super Republican.
20: All right. You know what he's done?
21: I don't know if he was listening.
20: You know how I know Josh is getting smarter as the days pass? He's been quiet today.
21: Well, that's a smart position.
20: He told me today, I'll probably lay low today. And I said, smart move. Young folks. But anyway, I'll share that for another day. Thank you, Bruce.
21: Thanks for having me.
20: Good seeing you.
21: Nice seeing you guys.
20: Yes, sir. We'll take a break. We'll be back in just a few.
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3: Weather channel forecast for the Midlands, a typical summer pattern for us here as we move on through the next several days. Sunshine, warm temperatures, about 90 for a high, and a light south breeze, 40% chance of afternoon showers and storms as typical summer humidity returns. Staying hot Thursday, sunshine around 90, but heat index values around 102. Scattered showers and storms become likely in the afternoon and evening. Richard DeWetting at the Weather Channel.
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20: We're back, 843-661-0937. When you do this job, you gain some political notoriety, and candidates and office holders reach out. I just got a text from Russell Fry that said, you ready? Push the early vote. We need this district to vote disproportionately high. So I am asking our listeners who intend on voting, to vote early. Make sure something doesn't happen, but because it's a weird time to be voting.
21: It's a good reminder just because of the compressed nature of what we're doing.
20: Sure. And I'm on the record as a Fry supporter because he is my congressman. If Mark Sanford were my congressman, I'd probably be a Sanford supporter. If Ralph Norman were my congressman, I'd probably be for Ralph Norman. But Russell Fry is my congressman seeking a United States Senate seat. And Russell texted me a second ago and said, you know, we need to push the early vote. And we do that for any candidate. We're trying to get in touch with Mark Sanford. I think his team, team reached out yesterday or the day before, and we're trying to schedule a time to get Mark on the air. And we'll always do that for whatever candidate wishes to engage and talk to our audience. But Russell is encouraging people in this listening audience to vote early. And I'll add, vote often. Let's go to the phone. No call?
21: Nope.
20: But you've got a career fair announcement here.
21: Wanted to mention that today is the Carolina Career Fair in Florence. We talked about this a few days ago with Wayne, who came into the studio. But today at 11 a.m. at Staybridge Suites in Florence is when the Carolina Career Fair opens up. There'll be a lot of local employers looking to hire their next employee. And we just encourage you to go. As Wayne says, you know, brush up your hair and your resume and head over there, and maybe you'll make a connection if you're looking for a new career, a new job. So that's today, Staybridge Suites in Florence, 11 a.m. To 2 p.m. And then tomorrow in Sumter, for our listeners in Sumter, the Sumter Civic Center from 11 to 2, the Carolina Career Fair there. So
20: 843-661-0937. So today and tomorrow, we're having career fairs in...
21: Yeah, today's in Florence.
20: Today in Florence.
21: Tomorrow in Sumter.
20: Okay, that's what I thought. Yesterday was in Orangeburg.
21: Orangeburg, right.
20: Okay. Because I saw a bunch of goodies in the break room that said, don't touch, this is for the career fair. Mustard and ketchup led me to believe we're having hot dogs.
21: Yeah, okay. Of course.
20: Just wondered. That's enticement enough.
21: And you didn't touch, did you?
20: I did not touch. Okay. I know better than to make the full-time employees committee. We make them mad enough with the air conditioner.
21: That's true.
20: There's kind of we get here real early, and we got a studio with a bunch of equipment, and it gets hot. A bunch of lights and equipment make the room hot. So we turn it down to like 60 below zero. And when the ladies and men come in, they're normally breathing, steam.
21: Yeah,
20: condensation of the hot breath, the cold air. They walk in bundled up with blankets and sleeping bags.
21: Jackets in the summer, for sure.
20: And they curse us under their breath, I'm sure. Some don't under their breath. Some say, what, you want us so cold in here? I said, it's not cold in there. It's cold in here, but not cold in there. 843-661.
21: I have a feeling they usually can't wait for the show to get over so they can set the thermostat exactly where they want it.
20: Yeah, and I had Eben down for 845, Josh. Is that right? And apparently...
4: That's right.
20: Okay.
4: I don't know.
20: Well, apparently Eben doesn't like us today because he hadn't joined us yet today, and it's about 847 or 8. Could have had a longer interview on another station. Who knows? One of the interesting arguments last night, or one of the interesting questions last night, I want to get our audience's take on this. Got about an hour to discuss. data centers. I am pro data center. Darlene Graham, not Nordone, is pro data center. I think everybody on the stage is pro data center under certain circumstances and situations. One of the questions or one of the answers given last night was interesting to me in that I'm pro data center, but I want the locals to decide. Who are the locals? I mean, that there is a proposed data center in Marion County. That's in our listening audience. I think it's a no-brainer, but some don't. I think it's an absolute home run for Marion County to allow the construction and development of the data center that will pay enormous amounts of taxes. I don't think it'll be anywhere near. We need to learn more about the energy and water situation, and I'm probably a little more familiar than most because I've been privileged to some of the information that in and around, you know, will they build excess capacity? Will they build their own energy? Will they cause your bill to be more expensive? The answer is yes in some cases, no in others. They'll not cause your bill to be more expensive, and they will build generating capacity to service their own needs. I've learned this, that the majority of data centers today, once upon a time, you ready? The computer farms have morphed into data centers, and they don't use anywhere near as much water. And the water they use, they don't, it's not like water in a golf course. I mean, the water is taken in and the water is discharged. It's for cooling purposes, but they do a lot more air cooling now than water cooling. There's a fair debate to be had about a data center here or a data center there or a data center somewhere else. But last night, a couple of candidates said, I'm not against data centers, but I believe the locals need to have input. That's a pretty vague statement. The locals need to have input. Who are the locals? The people that live there that know nothing about what they're talking about? The people that live there and do know an understanding or do have an understanding of what they're talking about? Is it the county council? Is it the city council? Is it the mayor? Is it the most prominent businessmen and women? Is it with the people who listen to Wake Up Carolina? I just think you got to be a little more specific about who's going to make a determination whether a data center goes. And once again, Marion, because they had a big protest, had a lot of people out there. I think they're falling for the propaganda, me personally, but I don't want to insult anybody. You have a right to believe what you choose to believe. You have a right to believe based on what information you acquire and you consume and you digest, and that leads me to believe this or that leads me to believe that. I think there's an absolute fair debate around data centers. But when the answer is the locals need to decide, that's pretty open-ended. And I wish someone would explain, do you mean all the preachers? Do you mean all the teachers? Do you mean, you see where I'm headed? I mean, what is every, does, okay, let me ask you this, Josh, Rev. Does every local opinion count the same? What if somebody is informed and opposes? Somebody's informed and support. Somebody's informed and, excuse me, somebody's uninformed and opposes. Somebody's uninformed and support. To me, you can't just say the locals.
5: Yeah, that could mean anything from the local officials to a referendum of the population, of voters.
20: There you go. Are we going to let uninformed locals decide whether or not Marion gets a data center? If we are, just say it. In other words, if you're an elected official, just say, look, I'm going to trust my people. And if the follow-up is, what about your uninformed people? They're still people. They're still voters. They still have a right to participate in whether or not we believe this is a good thing. I just think we need a crash course in educating about data centers, pro and con. There is no perfect industry, Rev. There is no, unless you find that leprechaun, you know, that lucky leprechaun fart nuggets of gold. I mean, there are going to be pros and cons around everything. There just are.
5: But we need to know the truth, because there is some talk about some of this rhetoric about data centers is created by China because they're trying to win the race.
20: I think they are. I mean, I think if you really go back and research and try to understand, I think the Russians were for the most part behind the don't drill for oil because we're destroying the planet. I think the Russians were trying to get the American people to be opposed to drill, baby, drill. And I'm not saying as simple as drill, baby, drill, but energy exploration, energy security is a big deal in America today. I think the less energy independent America is, the more prominent Russia is, the more of a threat to our superpowerdom they are. And I think the Chinese are following a very similar playbook. I think what the Russians did in propagandizing the American public into believing that energy security is not worth it, energy independence is not worth it, kill all the spotted owls, warm up the planet where we're all won't be able to live here. I think the Chinese are doing something very similar with AI and data centers. They're trying to convince the American public not to build data centers, to not trust your elected officials, to not trust the energy companies and the consultants and all the others involved in making these decisions, because China wants to build data centers. Excuse me, China wants to be the global leader in AI and technological advancement. And we didn't allow Russia to succeed, and I hope and pray we don't allow China to succeed. My argument is not data centers are perfect. Automobile manufacturers aren't perfect. No business is perfect, but you weigh the pros and cons. And when I weigh the pros and cons, I become an unabashed supporter of data centers. Not data centers in metropolitan areas, not data centers beside neighborhoods. I mean, data centers in remote locations in rural South Carolina, I think, are our ticket to helping some of these small counties and cities and places struggling to find a tax base keep themselves afloat and maybe prosper a little bit in the interim. And unless we all stop watching Netflix, stop ordering on Amazon, stop going on a computer to protest data centers,
6: right?
20: We need the capacity. We need the ability. Take a break. We'll be back in a few.
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26: A progressive declares victory in Michigan.
27: I'm Dave Anthony, Fox News. Abdul El-Sayed, who's backed by socialists, posted on X this morning that he won the Democratic Senate primary, though votes are still being counted as he leads Congresswoman Haley Stevens by about 1%.
28: We have a responsibility to assure that we unite to make sure that Mike Rogers never sees the inside of the U.S. Senate.
27: Mike Rogers is the Republican hoping to flip that Michigan Senate seat, now held by a retiring Democrat. And Rogers tells Fox,
29: the DSA candidates in the state in two different congressional races look like they're pulling it off as well. The Democrat Party is lost to this hardcore socialist attitude.
27: The two candidates he's referring to are Donovan McKinney and William Lawrence. McKinney, supported by socialists, leads a House race in Michigan ahead of Congresswoman Shri Thenadar, who's backed by the House's Democratic leader. Lawrence is a progressive who won another congressional Democratic primary. In Missouri, though, progressive Cori Bush lost her comeback attempt trying to win a House seat back, losing by more than 20 points to Congressman Wesley Bell. Republicans need to find a new candidate in another state.
31: Congressman Chuck Edwards, the Republican representative from North Carolina's 11th congressional district, is ending his campaign for a new term. Edwards' decision comes after a House ethics panel found substantial evidence, in their words, the congressman harassed female staffers.
27: That's Fox's Evan Brown. President Trump's optimistic they could work out a deal as soon as today with Iran on reopening the Strait of Hormuz fully to oil and other shipping, as he also pushes to get Iran to denuclearize.
32: Well, if they back out again, they're going to get hit really hard. You know, they know that. They understand that.
27: And he told Fox that while at the Trump Golf Club near Los Angeles for a fundraiser. 2 days after a man was arrested acting suspiciously at that golf course found with gun and ammo, it follows three assassination attempts the past 2 years, the president tells Fox.
32: Well, the only thing I get a little solace from is they say only consequential presidents. And I am definitely consequential.
27: America's listening to Fox News.
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30: Weather channel forecast for the Midlands. A typical summer pattern for us here as we move on through the next several days. Sunshine, warm temperatures, about 90 for a high, and a light south breeze. 40% chance of afternoon showers and storms as typical summer humidity returns. Staying hot Thursday, sunshine around 90, but heat index values around 102. Scattered showers and storms become likely in the afternoon and evening. Richard DeWedding at the Weather Channel.
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35: We're back, 843-661-0937. So Fox News is doing a deep dive on the votes left out in Michigan. NBC News called the race for Abdul El-Sayed. I guess in the most informal way imaginable, we called the race for Abdul. But many other media outlets are saying, wait and see, the pivotal Michigan Senate primary, too close to call, says Fox News. There's about 16,000 votes between the two. I think one's got about 740,000. The other's got about 724,000. So there's 16-ish thousand votes separating Haley Stevens and Abdul El-Sayed. I went on NBC News' word this morning. We're going to lose our status as the truth arbiter, Rev, if we're wrong here. But I have found I'd rather be, with 96% reporting, I'd rather be in the lead than the chaser, so to speak.
36: And you did, you know, quote your source on that.
35: NBC News called it. Many other, or most other media outlets have not called it. They're calling it too close to call. We shall see. Because a lot of the 96%, someone asked me a long time ago, how do we know 96% is reported when we don't really know how many people voted? that there's a computerized estimate of what the voter will be. I mean, in other words, they're saying 96% have reported. Could be 97%. Could be 95%. They're basing it on computer models that predict or project what the turnout will be. Let's go to the phone. Someone's there.
36: Annie in Orangeburg, listening to WTQS. Hello, Annie.
9: Good morning, gentlemen. Needless to say, I strongly disagree with everything you're saying. First thing.
35: With everything I'm saying?
36: Wow.
9: Everything. Because the truth is, I'll tell you something.
35: Surely everybody wasn't kung fu fighting.
9: I really think that you are a closet liberal. I really think this. Because you are talking about a data center. About how we need data centers. However, nobody has ever proven that we need them. Why do we need a computer to simulate a human being, to act like a human being? I don't think this is a good idea, number one. Number two, the reason why people are tuning out of congressmen and all of this is because they have no backbone. Where were they on October 7th? Where are they talking about the Islamization of Dearborn, Michigan? Where are these people? They are hiding in their basement, and they only come out when it's time to vote. That's it. Once they get their vote, they go back to Washington, D.C. They have their expensive lunches. They get their various, you know, prostitutes, whatever. And then when it's time to vote, they go back into hiding. Where are they saying anything relevant on any of the real issues going on? Where are they on the wall? The huge amount of illegals in this country. Nothing. No, all I get is sound bites from Mondani about his socialized grocery store that will require an ID to enter, but you don't need an ID to vote. And that's another thing. Where are these congressmen about this issue? You know, you need an ID to even get a beer. But you don't need an ID to vote? This is crazy.
35: I thought you disagreed with me. Sounds like you disagree with Congress.
9: No, I disagree with you because I think you promote this. You know, you're talking about the AI, the data centers that we need because China's trying to tell us, oh, you don't need them. No, the thing is, we don't need them because we don't need fake human beings acting like humans. And these,
35: can I jump in for a second?
9: Wait. Let me tell you something. We talk about Brazil. We talk about Brazil cutting down their trees. What are we doing? We're clear cutting trees at acreage for these stupid data centers. Where are you on this? About saving nature? Saving it for the children.
35: I want to ask you a question, though. You say that I am pro data center, and I am. I am. I'm on the record. I'm pro data center. You say we don't need AI.
9: No.
35: I mean, who says we don't need AI? I mean, do you get to decide that? I mean, you're personally saying that we don't need AI. I know a lot of people who disagree with you. So who gets to make that decision?
9: I tell you what, you can disagree with me, but do not cut down my tree. Do not cut down South Carolina natural beauty, because once you cut all of that and you destroy the natural habitat of all of these animals, then what happens to the animals? Tell me.
35: Did we cut down trees in Greer to build BMW?
9: I'm sure you did, because I'm in St. Matthews and I see Zeus cut down about 5,000 acres.
35: But stick with me for a second. Would you be opposed to cutting down trees to build an auto manufacturer?
9: Yep. You know why? Because we have ghost towns in America. They can easily go back into these ghost towns that have rusted out and revitalized those.
35: See, that's kind of my point. But because we don't have a tax base, the towns turn into ghost towns. The data centers are not the perfect business, and I've never said they are, but they do have enormous abilities to pay taxes. And I think it would help a town like Marion. It would help a town like Pamplico. It would help a town like Coward or Orlando.
9: That's hogwash, because I'll tell you why. Most of these companies, they go into a town and they make all kinds of deals, saying, oh, we don't have to pay taxes.
35: What kind of deals do they make? You said they make all kinds of deals. What kind of deals do they make?
9: All kinds of deals. You don't think Zeus that went into South Carolina.
35: No, you said they make all kinds of deals, so that makes you believe you know what kind of deal they made. What kind of deal did Zeus make?
9: I heard that they actually got a 3-year tax break to offset all them clear-cutting 5,000 acres.
35: Thank you, Andy. We just disagree again, but I respect your opinion and appreciate your calling.
10: And are data centers only about AI, or is it about like YouTube servers servers? I mean, everything we do on
35: data.
10: The internet.
35: I mean, all of that has to have power.
10: Amazon, your ability to buy things if you do that.
35: I mean, we live in this digital age. I'm not saying, Andy makes an interesting point. If I had my druthers of talking to human beings or computers, I'd probably rather talk to a human being. But we as a collective have decided this is the way we're going. I don't get to decide that. Andy doesn't get to decide that. No single person. The market has said, and Google heavily influences the market. Meta heavily influences the market. Amazon heavily influences the market. But the market says that we're going to become less intimate, less personal. We're going to depend on computers more. AI is going to be a big part of this. And they're making enormous investments. Are local governments holding some of these companies' feet to the fire? I would imagine in some cases they are, and in some cases they aren't. I would imagine some counties and cities and states get good deals, and some get taken advantage of. That's why you need competent, business-minded politicians in certain places to make sure we're scrutinizing the deal that is in the best interest of we, the people. But I just don't think you can say, because I don't like AI, we don't need to do these things. Personally, I don't like AI, but I use it. You got to kind of, well, I mean, you don't have to. You can yell and scream. But to some degree, you got to meet the world where it is. And we as a people have decided that digital is going to be a big part of our future. We need data centers to power the digital part of our future. Let's go to the phone. Someone's there.
10: Jammy in Darlington. Good morning, Jam.
12: Damn, she came right out of the gate. You're my kind of liberal, Ken. I like your stance.
35: What you basically said, if you don't agree with everything I say, you got to be a liberal.
12: she had a little too much coffee this morning. Listen, I'm going to say something extremely confrontational, controversial. I am becoming a racist. And I'm not proud of it, but I am a racist against Muslims, and they are not good for our country. And I'm not proud to say that I'm a racist, but if it's a fact, it's a fact, and that's the way I feel about it. We've got to get a hold on what's going on with the Muslims in this country. And that's, can I have some walk-up music next time I call in?
35: We'll work on that.
10: Send in your request.
35: It seems everybody's entitled to to walk-up music.
10: Josh said no.
35: I want to go to some of this, because I thought, and once again, I'm using AI. Sorry, Annie. but, you know, and this is kind of interesting. Rev and I were talking earlier about the conversation I had with Lindsey Graham and Fanatical Islam. And Lindsey agreed. Lindsey agreed.
10: Past tense.
35: Yeah, that's still weird and wild and unfortunate. But Lindsey and I agreed that Fanatical Islam is at the core of our struggle as a country and our safety and security. And then you ask yourself, okay, what to do about it? Well, I mean, to me, the wrong answer is elect Abdul. I mean, we can argue whether we go after Iran as viciously as we have. We can argue whether we do whatever it takes, boots on the ground in Iran, to make sure they don't secure a nuclear weapon. I mean, that's a genuine and fair political debate. But electing Abdul just seems to fly in the face of Americans' collective belief that Fanatical Islam. Here's an interesting question to ask our people at large. How many of you believe Fanatical Islam is a problem? How many of you believe that the Muslim faith is incompatible with the Western world, but are afraid to say it? That would be the better answer. Because we know how conditioned to conform people have become. We know people are not risk takers much longer. I mean, people would rather not put their reputation at risk, not put their social standing in peril, than tell you the truth. The truth is, someone told me this yesterday, Reb, you know, there are a lot more of us than there than we admit. I said, what do you mean us? Those who like Trump being president, those who believe fanatical Islam is real, those of us who believe that the Muslim faith is contradictory or not in the best interest of America as a nation. And that's unfortunate, but I get it. I mean, I understand it. You're living in a world that there's a social standing score. There's an income score. There's a socioeconomic dynamic in all that. And you've got to maintain your standing. I mean, you got to provide for your family. You can't put your career at risk. Can't put your reputation at risk. And by not saying certain things, you maintain that social standing. I still believe at the core.

0: sincere, but for the most part, it is your desire to be adored. And you know how I know that, Reb? Because when you say that I oppose Trump because he's a threat to our institutions that we must trust, we must hold in high regard, and his irreverent and chaotic behavior put that relationship in peril. The American people have to trust these institutions. We found out last week that one of those institutions was untrustworthy. We know now that our public health official was writing things in his diary that contradicted what he said publicly. But the never-Trumper who wishes to be adored believes that if he goes after Fauci, he in some weird way supports Trump. So instead, they're talking about liners and reflection pools. That's bizarre to me. And I said yesterday, and I'll say it again, this bizarre psychological investment that you've made in opposing Trump is something I think needs to be studied because it's somewhat cultish, to be honest. How do you square up, Reb? How do you square up, I'm opposed to Trump because he's a threat to these institutions that hold American democracy together? A guy goes on the record with a presidential pardon and blanket immunity, and instead of admitting the truth, pleads the fifth. And you're not angry about that. You're not bothered at all about that. In fact, you're more bothered that Trump may have went after somebody over a reflection pool. That there's something bizarre about that psychological investment and commitment you've made to opposing Donald Trump. Your brain isn't working right when it comes to Trump. Let's go to the phone. Someone's there.
1: William in Sumter listening to WDXY. Good morning, William.
2: Good morning, Ken. I got three things I'd like to just comment on. One is, I agree with your recent comments about the Trump situation. I think it is truly the Trump derangement syndrome. And these people are, to me, I'd say fanatics, just as bad as the fanatical Islamist, because the old phrase, you can win the battle but lose the war. They might win the battle of destroying Trump, but they'll lose the war when the American society and world that we've known is destroyed because of their radical anti-Trump voting habits, etc. I think that's a big concern for the safety and welfare of the America, that we know and the world knows as the, shining light on a hill. But in reference to that woman that called earlier, I kind of agree with her to one minor point, but she too, I believe, is like either had too much coffee or, has got something going on, because I do agree, yes, if you have a big shopping mall and it's vacated, it's standing there vacant, I do believe that, yes, if new businesses are coming in, it would be better to, build or tear that down and build another whatever business, and set incentives and all that for the people to come in there and use that space rather than going out and clearing new forest, new land, and, destroying habitat, et cetera. I mean, I can understand that point.
0: I understand but you can't make someone sell a piece of property. I mean, their property rights has to exist in America. I mean, if you own a shopping mall and the shopping mall went broke and the shopping center sitting there vacant and empty, it scares me when government demands or commands somebody tears that building down or sell it.
2: Well, what I would like to say on that is, yes, I agree with you. I am for, property rights. I am one of those people. But I do think it has limits to some degree.
0: I totally agree with that. And that's the debate.
2: Just like when they take, I forgot the word they call it, where they're going to build a highway and they demand that you, take the money they're offering for your house to put the highway in. I don't forgot what that's called. But if they do it like that and say that big defunct shopping mall owner, is just wanting to set on it and let it set and set and rot and deteriorate, whatever, then the county or the state could probably say, well, hey, guys, here's our policy that we're going to pass locally. And, if you don't do something with that business, we're going to start taxing you a little more because we feel that it's in the better interest of the overall community for you to

0: tear it down or sell it and let somebody else come in there and do something that's going to be of benefit to the local community and or the state. So I see in that regard, they give them an option, but it's just so they can't just sit on it for 30 years.
1: There's minimum standards. I mean, I totally agree with that. I mean, there's got to be a minimum standard of you maintaining the property, not allowing it to be such an eyesore and a detriment to the advancement and prosperity of the community. But that's kind of the, I mean, that's the one question that I struggle with most in politics. The majority of questions we're pondering here, Rev, with this caller, don't tell me what I can do with my property, but you make damn sure they don't do that with theirs. And that's just the nature of human beings.
2: And that's the age-old
1: argument. Sure, and I think that's a very fair debate. I think the caller makes. Thank you for the call. Appreciate it. I know we had some other things, but we got to take a break here before we get too far behind. But, yeah, that's the age-old struggle. How much government is enough government? How much government is too much government? And if we don't constrain government, take my word, it won't constrain itself. Back in a few.
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1: We're back. 843-661-0937. Let's go to the phone.
29: Hey, Jim in Florence, you are on the air.
30: Hey, good morning. So our government 2 centuries ago brought over a bunch of, Scandinavians and German 48ers to fight our ancestors during the Second American Revolutionary War that we unfortunately lost, and we're surprised that they're going to vote for some socialist Muslim. I mean, I mean, their descendants voting for this guy is not very surprising. But, you know, when it comes to these data centers, we were told the battery plant was going to be our savior. Well, not so much. We were told EV plants were going to be our savior. And so now the trifecta is data centers are going to be our savior. Now, it doesn't mean I'm opposed to it, but I think we need a very highly regulated approach to it. But I also think it's very elitist to sit there and say, well, the people in Marion, they don't know what's best for them, so we got to tell them what's best for them. But the people in Marion don't want it. They don't need it. I think it's very condescending to kind of say that about the folks of Marion. If they don't want it, then they don't.
1: How many people understand data centers?
30: It doesn't matter.
1: Well, what if the people of Marion didn't want a heart surgeon?
30: It doesn't matter.
1: But stick with me, Jim. I mean, I want to take your part because you kind of insinuated that I'm elitist, and I promise you, you're more of an elitist than I am.
30: I am. No, I probably am. But
1: well, I mean, I'm sure you are, but because I've read some of your comments. So stick with me for a second now. should
29: zing.
1: Well, I mean, this is in good spirit. I mean, Jim knows how much I appreciate his participation. He knows how much I worry about the future generations and what sort of country we leave them. That's genuine. And I want to say this for the record. I had a lot of questions about the battery plant. I had a lot of questions about Scout. I still ask a lot of questions about Scout. I've been asked twice in 3 weeks to be quiet about Scout. Don't stir it up, is how I was told. So I think my track record on not giving in, Jim, is pretty good. But my point is this, and if I'm condescending, I'm sorry. My point is very few people understand the pros and cons of a data center. To me, it's unfair for those who don't have any comprehension or understanding to evaluate what's best for a community or not. I don't need to make that decision, but I don't believe those who have shown no interest in understanding, have no ability to understand, decide whether or not a major economic event needs to happen in their neck of the woods. I guess to some degree that is condescending and probably is a bit elitist. But I still believe it's in the best interest.
30: So let's go back to this private property argument. I think 150 years ago, it was fine to argue about whether you should be able to tell somebody what they do on their property is any of, you know, to have that conversation. Like, you shouldn't be able to. 150 years ago, you shouldn't be able to. But the problem is what we do on private property now so much affects the other properties, whether it be noise pollution, whether it be, pig farms and the smell and the runoff. So, if your property is going to affect my property, I do have a say-so. So that's where the private property issue comes about.
1: But doesn't every development to some degree affect your private property? I mean, doesn't a subdivision create traffic and stormwater? I mean, I understand the argument. It's a legitimate argument.
30: Right. And so that's where zoning laws come into effect. That's where, easement, and setbacks and all these other things come into effect. So then I do get a say on development of, particularly in cities, right? You do get a say so on housing developments and that type of thing.
1: Here's my, and I've said this before, and I think you'll agree with me here. Maybe we disagree on some others, but I think you agree that rural South Carolina needs revenue. They need a tax base. I think data center, I didn't say it's a panacea. I don't think it's a golden wand or a magic wand. But I do believe when we consider everything possible or not, the advent of data centers in rural South Carolina are more pro-ish than they are con-ish. That's the argument I make.
30: The one thing that is kind of nerve-wracking for me when it comes to data centers is what happens when Marion County, the government itself, is flush with hundreds of millions of dollars, but yet everybody still in Marion is living off of $15,000 on average. I mean, so we've got a bunch of, I mean, it's kind of, to me, it just exacerbates the issue in Marion County. People do need jobs, and that's where I make the point. Textile mills and everything else is good for rural South Carolina. I do want to jump to one thing though, if I may. I do find it interesting, that Israel is allowed to kill Muslims, but we have to be ruled by them over here. I mean, we keep talking about this Muslim issue like they're an over there thing, and there's just a few of them over here. I mean, there's over 3,000 mosques in the U.S. alone. I think we've got 30 in South Carolina. That's 30 too many. The First Amendment was not written for Muslims. It was written for me and you. It was our posterity, right? So it was written for Christians, the idea that we would even allow the guy in Wisconsin to run is abominable. I mean, it's horrible. And the frustrating part is all we're told is, well, vote harder. I mean, Trump's backing off of everything as far as immigration goes. We naturalized more people over the last year than we deported. I mean, we've got birthright babies, anchor babies being born. I mean, just astronomical numbers. You brought up Hassan Piker earlier. You know what Hassan Piker is? He's an anchor baby. He's Turkish, so he's American by paperwork only. So we've got a Turkish paperwork baby dictating our politics. That's disgusting. We have to take action. Our politicians need to take action and stop using these things as talking points to get our vote and kick these people out. I don't care what their paperwork says. So welcome aboard, Jam. It's glad to have you where I am. Thank you.
1: Thank you, Jim. Appreciate that. Josh, you want to jump in?
0: I mean, no comment.
1: Well, I mean, but Jim expresses a view of a lot of young conservatives that are less tolerant, and I get it, I'm going to understand it. And I'm going to go back to the data center. My argument is not data centers are a panacea. Data centers are the best option I think we have today to provide rural South Carolina with economic stability and sustainability. I don't know how you disagree with that. Now, we can disagree, and we need to debate the water and the energy and the impacts and all these other sorts of things, and I don't want to be condescending. And I've always wanted to be an elitist, so maybe I'm not offended by that. I mean, I can pretend. I mean, Thigpen told me one of my best characteristics you've heard him say this, one of the best things Art had going for him is you'd carry him uptown, he'd be okay, or you'd carry him to the country, and he would be okay. Uptown means, You can put him in a country club with a bunch of elitists, and he doesn't appear to be out of place. But I'm home on the farm. I mean, that's where I feel most comfortable. I don't much like those people, and I know they don't much like me in some of those elitist circles that seek to be adored. But I think Jim brings, those are interesting debates. But it doesn't mean we're on different teams. We're still on the same team. We have a disagreement about property rights. We have a disagreement about economic development. We have a disagreement about some of these others. But we're still on the same team. And that's what I try to convince. We live in a binary world. I go back to the story I told. And, Rev, there's more to this than meets the eye. And early this morning, we began the show. I went to Columbia yesterday, summoned by my daughter. And it's not that she says, Daddy. Because if she says, Daddy, I can say no. If she says, Daddy, I can't. So I'm hell-bent on getting to Columbia because she needs a new laptop. So we went to a retailer. I'll leave unnamed. And the retailer did the old got-to-sell-a-computer thing on us. And it's the only, and I kind of asked some questions, and then I played a little game like I always do. I'm a seasoned consumer, Rev, and she's not. So he brings out the bright, shiny, open box computer for half price and swears it's the best deal since the history of mankind. And I'm going like, well, maybe, maybe not. And normally my daughter goes, oh, my God, my dad. She didn't do that this time. We get to the parking lot. You know what she says? Did you see how quick their story started to unravel? And her insinuation was, and Josh, I hope this matters to you. Her insinuation was, you may pull the wool over my eyes because I don't know any better, but you ain't gonna pull it on him. This ain't his first rodeo. I can assure you, because we found out the screen wasn't the same, the gigabytes weren't the same, and the guy was not a bad person. He's trying to sell a computer, and my daughter probably would have swiped the card and bought the computer. I knew better. You can't totally throw that in the trash. You can't say to the guy who's seen a lot and done a lot and failed a lot and succeeded a lot that your opinion is irrelevant because it's a new era, it's a new dawn, it's a new day. I think between the Josh and Jims of the world and their understanding of what's wrong with America, and I do think Josh and Jim have a great, deep understanding of what's wrong with America, and that is about as good a compliment as I can give you, Josh. I think you are studied and versed and understanding of what's wrong with America. Immigration's a big part of that, a huge part of that. But I don't think you can say I'm not on the same team with a boomer because he's a boomer, because I bring some things to the debate that I think are very worthy. I would rather, in Josh and Jim's idealistic worldview, I would rather, here's a good story. You ready? There is a major auto manufacturer looking to build a mega site down south. Is it great strategy to cross your fingers and hope, that they decide the PD region of South Carolina is the best place to go? Or do you look at viable alternatives? My experience in business says don't wait on the perfect storm. Find something that works and dedicate yourself to that. That's not perfect in Jim's world. That's not perfect in Josh's world, but in my world of seeing as much as I've seen, it's about as good as we're going to do right now. And I just think the combination of Jim and Josh and other young conservatives who I care deeply about, and I want to see them live in a country that provides opportunities like I had, I just think we're better off working together. I'm not saying never argue. I'm not saying never debate. We need to argue. We need to debate. We need to have intense beliefs, and we need to have difference of opinions. But I'm not Abdul, and you're not. I'm not Muhammad, and you're not. And I think that's where the danger lies. And the less consolidated we are, the more Jim and I are checking out on one another, the more Josh and I are checking out on one another, the more likely the Abduls win. And the more likely we continue to drift off in to what I call an unknown abyss, the America that I don't want to see exist.
0: Yeah, and I was going to say, because I don't really have much to add to the data center discussion, more so the Muslim and immigration and our posterity discussion. So you said just a second ago, I don't know, we got to go to break, but you said just a second ago that me and Jim have this sort of idealistic view of reality, and I think the implication is that you have a more realistic view of the of reality.
1: That's fair.
0: Which I understand, but I would push back. I would actually say it's flipped. And my reasoning for that is this. Where Jim and I are coming from is the idea that our country is radically changing, and this idea that what is great about our country can solely be wrapped up in the document, the founding documents of it, is outdated. And that it's more than that. It's the people. And I think it's more of an idealistic stance to say, well, as long as we preserve those things, the country will always be good. No matter how many foreigners that openly hate the country run for office. Well, if foreigners that openly hate the country run for office, and eventually that's all that's in office, well, then they can do whatever they want. And so where we are coming from is, well, we need to do just that. These are, and, you know, the founders basically said, and we talk about this all the time, America, you say, America is the greatest experiment in self-governance, blah, blah, blah, you know. And I would agree. I think the characterization of it being an experiment is actually really accurate. And I do hold the founders in high esteem. I know I get, you know, kind of pushed back and say that I don't, but I do. But categorizing as an experiment, what is that? You put forth a hypothesis, how to get there, and you run it. You've been running it for 250 years and some change. They got a lot of stuff right, and they got some stuff wrong. That's the discussion that me and Jim are trying to have.
1: And that's fair. That's a very fair discussion. And I hope I've not tried to not have that discussion. Take a break. We'll be back in just a few.
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6: 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Who's this wolf? Career politician, China, Ralph Norman.
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32: Weather Channel forecast of the Midlands. A typical summer pattern for us here as we move on through the next several days. Sunshine, warm temperatures, about 90 for a high and a light south breeze. 40% chance of afternoon showers and storms as typical summer humidity returns. Staying hot Thursday, sunshine around 90, but heat index values around 102. Scattered showers and storms become likely in the afternoon and evening. Richard DeWedding at the Weather Channel.
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1: We're back, 843-661-0937. Let's go to the phone. Someone's there.
33: Bob in Florence. Good morning, Bob. You're on the air.
34: Hey, good morning, gentlemen. Ken, I've been doing a deeper dive on the data centers. The one concern I've got, I agree with you. Anything that can create jobs in this part of the world is great. But my concern is about long-term jobs. From what I've been able to gather, it's going to take thousands of people, construction people, to build these things. But after they're built, it's only going to take, 20 to 75 people to run them. And those people are highly trained technicians and not sure if they're going to come from this area. So just wanted to throw that out there.
1: Thank you. Appreciate it, Bob. But go back to being the mayor of Realville. The mayor of Realville says that 20 to 40 to 50 jobs is better than zero jobs. $2 million in property taxes, ad valorem property taxes, is better than zero. I've told all three of my kids, and I don't know how good a father I've been. I think the one thing that I've tried to advise my kids, you've got to combine your worldview with where the world is. And you've got to meet the world. You've got to accept that it's not my world. Rev has a world of view. But Rev is old enough now to understand it in his world. And at times, you've got to put your worldview in unison with where the world is. And whether Annie likes it or not, the world has shown an appetite for a digital economy. The world has shown an appetite to watch Netflix every night, to order things off Amazon, to go on YouTube, to go wherever. I mean, HBO Max. I mean, you know, everything is data now. And artificial intelligence will grow more as a part of our economy. It will become a larger and larger and larger share. It is on this radio show. It's not that I like AI. It's not that I love data centers. I'm willing to concede that this appears to be where the world is headed. The biggest concerns I had were the propaganda about water and energy. I've had those answers. I've had those answered pretty defined and well defined and understandable, and I'm comfortable with that. Do I wish they employed 500 people? Yes, but they don't. And there's nothing about a data center that will ever lead me to believe they'll have 500 employees. But they pay a lot in taxes, And a lot of these communities and counties are struggling with a tax base. It alleviates, it negates some of that concern. But once again, I've always believed, Bob, that politics is the art of the possible. And very often, what is our complaint with libertarians? They let the perfect get in the way of the good. It would be perfect to have, you know, 1,000 jobs instead of 100, 10,000 instead of 1,000, an auto manufacturer instead of a data center. You don't live in a perfect world. I don't live in a perfect world. And I think I've always believed that my philosophy as an elected official was to never let the perfect get in the way of the good. And right now in rural South Carolina, I think data centers are about as good as there is. And good beats bad. And you got to believe, Rev, right now the plight of rural America is bad. I mean, we talk all about its struggles. This could be not a panacea, not a magic wand, but this could make things better. Enjoy your day. We'll talk tomorrow.
0: I'm Darlene Graham, candidate for U.S. Senate, and I approve this message. July 11th, I lost my brother. My rock in South Carolina lost a great leader. If I could trade this moment to have Lindsey back, even for a minute, I would do it in a heartbeat. But I can't. Soon after he passed, I was asked to continue the work he loved. After a lot of prayer and with the encouragement of so many, including President Trump, I said yes. I can't replace Lindsey. What I can do is carry forward the values we grew up with, faith, service, and hard work. I'm a conservative Republican. I'll bring my own life experiences, my own voice, and my own priorities. I know every life is precious. Prices are too high, and men don't belong in women's sports. I may be new to the job, but I'm ready to serve, and I'll never stop fighting for the people of South Carolina.
3: Paid for by NRSC.
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18: A progressive backed by socialists is a step closer to the Senate. I'm Dave Anthony, Fox News. The Associated Press has just called the race in Michigan for Abdul El-Sayed as the winner of the Democratic primary, hours after he had declared victory on X over Congresswoman Haley Stevens. Then El-Sayed told MS Now,
21: "We understand that that she still wants to hold on to a path. We're focused on trying to figure out how we bring the party together to defeat Mike Rogers in November."
18: And we expect to hear from El-Sayed at a news conference in about a half hour. Votes are still being counted, mostly in the Detroit area, with El-Sayed holding about a 1 percentage point lead over Haley Stevens. President Trump posted a short time ago, "Wayne County is one of the most corrupt voting areas in the U.S. The president also again supported Mike Rogers, the Republican, in that Michigan Senate race. Republicans have to pick a new candidate in North Carolina. Congressman Chuck Edwards, in an early morning X post, ended his campaign for re-election after the House Ethics Committee recommended he be censured over sexual harassment allegations. Now to the Middle East.
22: Right now, the Israelis are conducting new airstrikes against Hezbollah in southern Lebanon after what were described to Fox News as severe ceasefire violations. This does come as President Trump says he believes a deal with Iran could be reached as early as today. In an interview with Fox News, the president said that talks happened all day on Tuesday and that things are looking very good.
18: That's Fox's Trey Yingston, Tel Aviv. That deal aims to get oil and other shipping flowing fully through the Strait of Hormuz. And the pause in U.S. bombing has led oil prices lower and to a big stock market surge. The Dow is up another 600 plus points to new all-time high. The president is again predicting gas will get back down under $3 a gallon. He's in Las Vegas. He'll speak at a casino later today.
23: President Trump has been hitting swing states with an economic pitch, pointing to tax cuts. But polls show the cost of living is a top issue for voters who, by wide margins, disapprove of the president's handling of the economy.
18: That's Jared Halpert. 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
18: Well, back to Wall Street and another day of big gains. The Dow is now up 600 points to a new all-time high. The NASDAQ rising 55. The S&P 500 adding 41 points. It's also at a record level. Oil prices mixed. WTI's down a bit, $75 a barrel. Brent crude up slightly now at 80. Gas is down a fraction. The AAA's national average for regular, $4.08 a gallon, is still a dollar more than before the Iran conflict. We have an update on the job market.
10: Though job growth continued to hold up early this summer, payroll processing company ADP says the trend slowed in July, with only 44,000 new positions created by private employers in the month, down from a revised 95,000 the month before. The number is fewer than expected. Though natural resources and mining hiring declined, along with transportation and utilities and leisure and hospitality, construction, manufacturing, education, and health services, financial activities, information, and professional and business services, employment rose. The ADP report is not considered a preview of the monthly employment report, which comes out on Friday. Ginny Cosolda, Fox News.
18: In the controversy surrounding data centers for artificial intelligence, some states and communities oppose being built in their locations, a pushback on China.
11: Reuters reports the Trump administration is working on drafting a ban of Chinese-manufactured components for data centers, such as optical transceivers, devices that send and receive data over fiber optic cables at incredibly high speeds. There are real reasons for this. Firstly, electronic goods manufactured in countries not entirely friendly pose a security risk. What if they can be used in espionage or could just simply be remotely shut down? Such things would be crippling. Secondly, simply relying on a foreign country for much-needed infrastructure puts one at a disadvantage.
18: That's Evan Brown. I'm Dave Anthony. This is Fox News.
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16: Weather Channel forecast of the Midlands, a typical summer pattern for us here as we move on through the next several days. Sunshine, warm temperatures, about 90 for a high and a light south breeze, 40% chance of afternoon showers and storms as typical summer humidity returns. Staying hot Thursday, sunshine around 90, but heat index values around 102. Scattered showers and storms become likely in the afternoon and evening. Richard DeWedding at the Weather Channel.
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0: the race is over in Michigan, and the socialist won. Now, it's very close. It's very close. I've never seen it called so quickly. But I will tell you, the New York Times held up until about 7 or 8 minutes ago. The New York Times has just declared El-Sayed the winner with 740,000 votes, up against Haley at 726,000 votes. That's a 14,000 vote difference. You can find those in Wayne County without even breaking a sweat. All you have to do is find... Wait a minute. We just found another 15,000 votes in a teacher's car. She meant to deliver them. They were just delivered. But it has been called now. This is both bad news and good news. I think it's good news because it is so close. What will that mean for the general? And being this close, were there any shenanigans that were going on? You know, Charlie LaDuff, who I love, because he's like an old-style journalist, you know? I miss the journalists who are smoking, who are on TV, and they're like, yeah, hang on, I gotta light another Camel. And they're smoking, and they're just hardcore. That's Charlie. He's gone out to Michigan, and he has been tracking down all these Act Blue donors. You know, they come out of their trailer, and you know, they got the house coat on and the fuzzy slippers. Yes, what do you want? Did you just donate 150? What, are you crazy? And he's just sitting there interviewing with a cigarette in his mouth. I just love it. I hope he's smoking now. Not for you kids. Very bad example. But I just miss the hardcore journalists, and Charlie is one of them. Charlie LaDuff joins us. The Michigan Democratic Senate primary candidates, Abdul El-Sayed, his campaign, was it funded by fake donors? I wonder. Charlie's with us in 60 seconds. First, everybody knows what they paid for their house. Far fewer people know what it's actually worth today, and those aren't necessarily the same number. 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
0: What was that number again? Oh, shoot. I missed the number. I can't call for details from the United States government. Anyway, Charlie, how are you?
2: I'm great, brother. How you doing?
0: You're smoking. I love it. I saw an old clip from Edward R. Murrow the other day. I don't know what I was watching. And he had that smoke just kind of making rings up off of the table. And I went, where are those journalists anymore? Where are those people?
2: You remember that bit from Saturday Night Live, Martin Short, when he's on 60 Minutes getting grilled? Got the Coke bottle glass in the trailer.
0: Yes. Yeah, I miss those days. Anyway, Charlie, thanks for everything that you do. I really appreciate it. I think you're fabulous, and you're exactly what America needs in journalism. Tell me about what you are finding with El-Sayed's campaign donors.
2: Okay, let me preface it by why I'm looking. Okay, because he fashions himself as the small donor king, the grassroots swell. He's the number one guy on Act Blue, you know, in Michigan, small donations from around the country. 80% of his money is from Act Blue, and 75% of the actual money is coming from out of state. So I can't go out of state, so I'll look in state. Is this true? Because he's the guy that wants to get money out of politics. Okay, you want to get money out of politics. Where's your money coming from? So we just You know, we go into the FEC database, we download it, we put it on a spreadsheet, we run it, we have AI check it, then we double check AI, and then we double check each other. So we've got 120 donors, average age about 75 in Michigan, and altogether in the last decade or so, 120 people have made $750,000 donations. Okay, so we pick one. Mm-hmm. And we go out to the countryside, and there's an old lady, and her house is burned down. She's living in a trailer, no internet, no computer, no running water. And I was going to bring her the printout, but her donations were $15,000 over 5 years, totaling $150,000. And I told her I would have brought you the printout, but I ran out of paper. Did you, madam, in fact, donate $15,000 times the tune of $150,000 with no house? And she donates, and she says ActBlue is the bank. I go through ActBlue, but nothing of that size. She was shocked. So to wrap it in a bow for you, you want to keep dark money out of politics. Everybody knows ActBlue's corrupt. We need to look at it, and I challenged Abdul. Listen, man, if you want to get money out of politics, return all the ActBlue money because it's elder abuse. You're stealing ActBlue. It's almost obvious. I'm just going to say it. You're stealing old people's identity, and you're running money from unknown sources through their names, and it's got to stop. Again, one more time, Abdul outraised Haley, I'm rounding off, $15 million for their, you know, their general fund, their campaign fund. She raised 11. So forget special interests and the super PACs. He outraised her. What's the source of the money? Let's go. Come clean.
0: Explain, because I've done chalkboards on ActBlue years ago and said, we've got to look into this. This is so dirty. This whole system is just so corrupt. Explain, for anybody who doesn't know what ActBlue is, what it is, and why you can say with such authority that it's corrupt.
2: It's a clearinghouse. 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It allows you to make a nobody can make a donation in your name. And you can't just give money and allow ActBlue to donate to a specific individual in your name. You have to do it. You tell ActBlue to exercise the trade, so to speak. ActBlue allows you to re-up every month. You can schedule a contribution to somebody every month. When it gets closer to elections, you can do it every week. So when this lady, let's say she gives $5 to Abdul El Sayed, why is it the next day she's given five more times, and then 2 days later, three more times, and then 4 days later, she's from another address, the apartment she lived in for a while when her house burned down? So I ask her, show me how you make a donation on your phone. She can't. You know, it's lovely. She's 88 years old, and she's doing this with the phone, like it's a transistor radio, like the batteries are bad. Oh, this thing, and she couldn't exercise the trade. So there, it's impossible for her to have sat there. What is, I forgot the number, Glenn, but 3 to 8 times a day, every single day, every day of the year for 5 straight years. It's impossible. So who's triggering these trades? You have her name. And I said to her, I said, Miss Waffle, do you ever remember making a 50-cent donation? And she goes, what? That's silly. And I said, well, here's the printout. You made a 50-cent donation. She goes, it's impossible to do. So again, ActBlue, money comes in, supposed to be you. They exercise the donation for you. But it's starting to look like they've got your name and mega dollars are coming in, and you have no idea that this donation is being made in your name, which is tantamount to identity theft. And it's usually very elderly people.
0: How common is this story in Michigan?
2: I did one 6 months ago. It was a you know, liberal woman, older black woman, retired, 77. She made $83,000 in donations. And just mind-boggling. And now that we're in the general, I am going to knock on 120 doors.
0: Good.
2: $16 million. $16 million these people donated.
0: So when you look at the results yesterday, I mean, it is really close. What does that tell you?
2: And the national media's silly. You know, you're reading more into it that's there. Oh, my God, the socialists are taking over. Did that look like a groundswell to you? A 1% difference? That's no groundswell. So if you're really looking in the general, where are the independents? And as you know, come on, Glenn, you talk about it all the time. Mm-hmm. There aren't really independents. You lean one way or the other. So where are, like, somebody that wants to shift over? From MAGA, they're not shifting over. El Sayed's got the far left. The votes are likely to come from Stevens' group. So if there's 10,000, 15,000 people to be peeled off, I think it's coming from the Democratic side. So it's just not as wild as people want to make it out to be.
0: Can you give me any indication at all there? Because the Arab and Black communities have been at odds for a while. I don't even know what the beef is, but they're not, you know, necessarily cut from the same cloth. They don't march to the same tune. And it appears as though it is some of the Black community that has actually swayed some of these elections away from the socialist and away from the Islamists. Do you see that in Michigan?
2: Yeah. Like, first of all, the social, democratic socialism you're talking about, that's a top-down thing. It's white, educated people who have archaeology degrees. It didn't pan out for them. They're looking at it like their birthright. They won't say it, but

0: There's no black and brown prison gang. You know what I'm saying? So every group's got its lived history. And no, I mean, they're not going for a fancy pants. Let me put this one to you. Syed's only had two jobs, except, you know, taking away. I go to university, get big checks to talk. He's had two jobs. One was the Detroit health director, and once was the Wayne County health director, of which Detroit is the biggest city. He failed miserably. You know, black people here know him. They don't trust him. And, yeah, he got wiped out by him. He absolutely got wiped out. So I don't know if they show up. Go ahead.
1: You say he's a paper doctor.
0: He is a paper doc.
1: He doesn't treat patients? He's not a...
0: Never has. He never took his board exams. He's never had a practice, didn't have a residency. So, you know, he's an egghead doctor. And he said, I went into it. He figured it was better for him to get into the bureaucracy and fix it from there than to actually serve people. So when he was in Detroit, infant mortality went through the roof. Life expectancy in Detroit, Wayne County, has collapsed. It's fallen since COVID by 2 whole years. So tell me where the success is. He was in charge of Wayne
1: County. 60% of the vote went for Haley in Wayne County.
0: Yeah, that's Wayne County now. Again, Wayne County is about 1.7 million people. Detroit's about 650,000. So, yeah, you know, he got hammered in Detroit for sure. Are they going to show up for the general? I don't know.
1: It's great to talk to you. Charlie, just keep up the good work, man. Keep it up. Keep it up.
0: I don't want to go yet.
1: I've got other things to do. I got to do, and I don't get a smoke. Go smoke.
0: Where are you right now?
1: Thanks, man. Pardon me?
0: Where are you right now?
1: Where am I?
0: Yeah.
1: I'm in the Mountain West. I'm at my ranch up in Idaho.
0: Idaho?
1: Where we just shoot people at hamburger places. What?
0: You said, I'm a hoe?
1: All right. Yeah. I'm leaving. Go smoke. Check what tobacco is in your cigarette. We'll talk to you again. Thanks, Charlie. I appreciate it. Let me quickly tell you about our sponsor this half hour. It's Patriot Mobile. 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
1: We have to have him back on. By the way, am I going to be fined by the FCC, or did you catch BJ? Did you catch that? You caught it. Okay, good. Well, that's what happens when you put smokers on the air. They just start cussing like sailors. And you notice, and that's the other thing I miss about smokers, is that voice. That voice, give me another pack of cool cigarettes. There's just nothing better. Nothing better. We'll have him back. Coming up, I want to talk to you about the water system. Yeah, no, I'm going to get all sexy like that. I am. I'm going to talk to you about the water. 7 states have now said their water system has come under attack in the last week. That's significant. And I'm going to show you why it is happening. You will not believe. I dug into this yesterday, day before. You are not going to believe how this is happening. You know, the incompetency, or maybe the laziness, or just the apathy. We just all think, oh, we're fine. We're in a small town. We're fine. No, you're not fine. You're not fine. How easy it is to hack into our water system. And then I'm going to give you a little history. Do you know the phrase, the writing's on the wall? That comes from

0: an empire like ours that is absolutely unbreakable. You're just not going to get through the walls. And somebody going, we don't have to get through the walls. We need the water system. And the writing is on the wall. And I'll explain that story because we've been here before, about 500 years before Christ, but we've been here before, and it didn't end well. We have to pay attention to our water system. Then later on today, I urge you to join me because we're going to do an overtime today. A final fourth hour of the broadcast today starts noon Eastern. It'll be for insiders only of the Torch. 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It'll be live at noon Eastern right after this program is finished live. And it will be available, all day long. Once we post it, after I do it, we'll post it and then you can watch it on demand. But it's for insiders only for the Torch, glenbeck.com/torch. When the past disappears, this is something that you need to know. There are all kinds of forces that are gathering that we have to watch all of them. And one of them is tech. And this is how tech grows out of control. And there's already some warning signs on it. And I'm going to take you through it. I'm going to take you through a little history on it. I'm going to take you through. And it's disturbing. And I have solutions for you. And speaking of that, I also published today. I think it's at glenbeck.com. Everybody can get it. Where's the books here? I put 10 books that I think everybody needs to have. Democracy in America, paper copies. You'll understand why I'm saying that, in a couple of hours. Democracy in America, Common Sense by Thomas Paine, The Federalist Papers, The Autobiography of Calvin Coolidge, An American Life by Ronald Reagan, Autobiography of Benjamin Franklin, Up from Slavery, Booker T. Washington, The Bible or The Jefferson Bible, Reflections on the Revolution in France by Edmund Burke and the Bill of Rights. You need to have paper copies. I've got about 100 books that I'm compiling, but these are just a few samplings of those. But if you want to preserve the soul of our nation, and you will understand 1984 is right now, you'll understand why I'm asking you to buy paper copies of books and do it with some urgency. Listen to the whole explanation and the whole story behind it today, noon, glenbeck.com/torch. With urgency, sign up now, glenbeck.com/torch. That happens at noon today. You don't want to miss it. Be ahead of everybody else. 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

0: So late Sunday into Monday, somebody, we don't know who yet, has reached into the machinery running more than 30 community water systems in Minnesota and then started moving things. Not the water, the machinery, the pumps, the valves, the pressure. By Thursday, the FBI and EPA warned that utilities in at least seven states had reported the incident, and that some of the activity degraded water operations. Saturday, Michigan came forward with nine systems in more than one town. Operators walked away from the computers and ran to the plant by hand. Sometimes it takes, you know, 40 minutes to get to these plants. They ran just exactly the way their grandfathers did. Nobody died. Nobody was poisoned. And every official who has spoken says, water is safe. You feel free to drink it. And I'm sure it is. I'm sure it is. Let me remind you, we just found a bomb at a reservoir. It was just under the water line. I don't remember how they found it. I think they were cleaning or something. And they found this. And it was active, but we've never heard anything else. No follow-up on it. Somebody is targeting our water system. Now, who did it? FBI hasn't named anybody yet. Investigators are looking hard at Iran. Also, at whether somebody wanted this to look like Iran. We don't know. President says he doesn't buy it. He blames Minnesota's leadership. Minnesota's governor calls it modern warfare, a live war, an unattributed attack, two politicians arguing, you know, the forensics before the forensics are even finished. Here's what is not in dispute. And this is why I'm doing the special today. There are things you must be aware of right now, because being aware of them after the fact is not going to help anybody. So the special today is to prepare you for what is coming, and I don't know when, but I think sooner rather than later. And this is another one of those things. In November of 2023, a crew affiliated with Iran's Revolutionary Guard, this is in 2023, took control of a booster station belonging to the Water Authority of, Aliquippa, Pennsylvania, 30 miles outside of Pittsburgh. They left a message on the screen. It said, you've been hacked, down with Israel. And they hit 11 American targets that way. Six water utilities, a pharmacy, and an aquatic center, also a brewery. This is where people start, especially around Pittsburgh. You hit a brewery? I don't care if you're Islamic or not. You've just pissed the people of Pittsburgh off. Don't mess with them. You hit a Permandes, you're dead. Anyway, so how did the Islamic Republic of Iran breach our drinking water? You're not going to believe this. By figuring out the passcode was 1111. That is the factory default. Okay? Nobody changed 1111. They never put a new code in. The device sat on the open internet on its published default port, findable by anybody on earth, if you know what you're doing, in about 4 seconds. And then they put in the code 1111 and they got in. My question was, why is this online at all? Okay? The box is a programmable logic controller. It's called a PLC. It's the thing that turns the pump on, then watches the tank, and then when the number drops, it opens a valve, light switch, you know, with an opinion. For almost a century, that switch had a wire, and the wire ran to a panel, you know, that was locked up in this building. If something went wrong at 2 o'clock in the morning, phone rang, guy had to get into a truck, drive across town. I'm just looking at my engineer here because he knows exactly what this is like, because we have a lot of our systems. We're not online like this. You have to go to the panel to make sure that it's that we're safe. Something goes wrong, you got to get there. So when we connected it not out of laziness, just from arithmetic. You know, there are roughly 50,000 community water systems in the country. 97% of them are small. Yours might be run by two licensed operators covering 40 square miles. And if the operator can check the tank on his phone instead of driving out in the dark, the town saves a salary that it has to have, okay? Multiply that by 50,000 towns. That's a lot of money, okay? So we traded a locked door for a login, and then we never changed the password. Now, the part that gets waved away is that there's an assumption that Iran is the backward country with a big mouth. It's not a backward country. You know, they've got sandals and Down with America slogans. No. Iran designed the Shahid 136. In 2022, they handed the design, it's a great missile, they handed the design over to Russia under a technology deal. And they reported about $100.5 billion coming in. Russians took it, and they didn't just assemble it. They rebuilt their entire supply chain. And that's why 90% of the production now happens on Russian soil. Moscow paid $200,000 for a drone in 2022. Last year, a fraction of that, thousands of them are out every month. Then it came back around. Western intelligence now reporting Russia is shipping upgraded versions back to Iran. Better navigation, better resistance to jamming. Everything Moscow has learned across tens of thousands of combat sorties. So Iran didn't just build a weapon. Iran seeded an industry, and the industry sent home the improvements. Now, there is a small first-person view quadcopter. And there's a video going around that you should see. And it's built from commercial parts that you can just order online. A lot of them are Chinese, not Iranian hardware. But that is the point. The thing that we're now sending out into the sky, especially Iran and Russia and China, cost them what a decent set of golf clubs cost. It's cheap, it's patient, and it's expendable, which beats expensive, sophisticated, and irreplaceable. Tehran understood this before we ever admitted it. These are little quadcopters that will hunt a man, and they are relentless. You've seen them being used over in Ukraine. I want to be really precise on this because precision matters a great deal here. We are not talking about the Iranians. 90 million people live there, and a great many of them despise the people who rule over them. And they go out in the streets, and it has cost them their lives. It's the regime. ISIS wanted a caliphate immediately. It burned bright, and it burned out. The Islamic Republic has had 47 years. They have a treasury, a foreign minister. They have a drone industry. They have universities. They have networks of proxies and sympathizers all across the way of the West. And they are patient, and they are quiet. The patience is the danger, not the shouting. You're going to hear their leadership believes chaos hastens the return of the 12th Imam. Okay? Some reject that outright. But the hardliners, no, they don't reject that. You know, when the government treats the collapse of the existing regime as a feature, it doesn't weigh the risks the way we do. Okay? So, how does a confident city fall? How do they fall? This story is amazing. 539 before Christ, Babylon, right in that area. Babylon was the greatest walled city on earth. In fact, the walls were so thick that the ancient writers said that chariots could turn around on the top of the walls. Okay, Cyrus the Persian looked at them and understood he could sit, you know, outside until his beard turned white. He's not going to get into that city. So he stopped looking at the walls. And he decided to go upstream where the Euphrates ran into the city because, you know, that was the source of life. That's what they drank, okay? So he dug channels, and he turned the river into a marsh. And the water inside Babylon dropped to about the height of a man's thigh. The soldiers walked in up the riverbed under the wall through the waterworks. Herodotus says that the city was so large that the people in the center were at a festival dancing, and they didn't even know for some time that the city had already fallen, that the walls didn't help them. You read Daniel in the Bible, the fingers, the writing on the plaster, you know, weighed in the balance and you were found wanting. That's where we get the phrase, the writing is on the wall. Okay, it came the same night the river went dry. The wall was never the way in. The utility was the way in. The boring thing nobody guards. Nobody thinks to change the passcodes because it's not glamorous. It always works. Who's going to target this? 2,500 years later, we're still building walls and we're leaving the river unattended. Now the war games. Let me tell you about the war games we have done. This is terrifying. In July of 2002, the Pentagon runs the largest war game in American history. 2 years of planning, 13,000 troops, $250 million. The scenario was confrontation in the Persian Gulf. They hand the enemy team to a retired Marine three-star named Paul Van Riper. Van Riper looks at the surveillance advantage of the United States and decides, I'm not going to fight it. He puts his orders on motorcycle couriers. He signals aircraft with lights like it's 1943. He passes coded messages through loudspeakers on the minarets inside for the call of prayer. And our listening apparatus doesn't hear anything because there's nothing to hear. Then he doesn't wait. He fires everything at once. A salvo of cruise missiles that swamps the radars of the fleet. Behind the missiles come swarms of small boats. 16, and this is in 2002, our warships, 16 of our warships in this game sank, including a carrier. Had it been real, 20,000 American sailors would have died before lunch. You know what we did with that? As we were losing, we stopped the exercise. We refloated the ships. We restricted what the enemy team was allowed to do, and we ran it again until we won. Van Riper protested. He walked out. We ran the war game. We lost. Then we changed the rules instead of what we knew they could do. You know the other version. Before 2001, our own government rehearsed airliners as weapons. Tabletop exercises, a drill at the Pentagon. We set aside the idea. It was too far-fetched to take planes and fly them into buildings. It wasn't a failure of imagination. Somebody imagined it. It was a failure of belief that people would do things. I'm telling you, Iran is a desperate nation who believes. Which brings us why Washington has not fixed the water. March 2023, EPA tried. It told states to check their water system cybersecurity during the sanitary surveys they already conduct. You know, like the one that we found the bomb. Three attorneys sued. Missouri, Iowa, and Arkansas. They sued. They joined by the, we were joined by the American Water Works Association and the National Rural Water Association. In July, the Eighth Circuit stayed the rule. That October, EPA withdrew it. Now, their argument wasn't stupid. It was that Congress never gave the EPA authority under the Safe Drinking Water Act. So state drinking water offices have no cybersecurity expertise. Survey findings that carry public notification requirements, which means publishing a list of which small towns are vulnerable. And the cost lands on the rural utilities. They're already broke, so they couldn't do it. And the federal government said, you got to do it. Well, we have to figure this one out. They were right about the rule. A checklist administered by people who don't understand, you know, what is happening in the local community. They found the hole. Something has to fill the hole, but nothing did. 2024, in November, EPA's own inspector general scanned about 1,000 drinking water systems serving over 190 million Americans. 97 of them, serving 26 million people, had critical or high-risk vulnerabilities. Another 211, serving 82 million people, had opened portals visible from the outside. 11111. And when they went to report it, they found the EPA has no cybersecurity incident reporting system of its own. So partly no authority, partly no expertise, and partly because there's no such thing, you know, as the water system. There are 50,000 of them, and they belong to your town. So let me wrap this up. What does all this mean? It means that power is not in Washington. You need to find out who runs the water. Your city council, a water district board, rural association, private utility with a public regulator. That body meets in public on a schedule, and it meets most likely in a room that's usually empty. You have to go. You have to go, and you have to ask a few questions. I'm going to give you those questions right after the break. Stand by. I'll give you more. First, let me tell you about our sponsor. It's Rough Greens. If you've had a dog for any length of time, you know that you're always looking for simple ways to help them stay happy and healthy. You buy them food, hopefully. You put Rough Greens on that food. You take them to the vet when they need to go. You make sure they get enough exercise by taking them on walks. 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
0: Okay, I've only got 90 seconds here, so I got to get this in. You got to go find out who runs your water in your town. Ask them these questions and write down the answers. Is any control system reachable from the public internet and why? Has the default password been changed on every controller we own, and who verified it besides the vendor? If we lost every computer tonight, can people on shift run the plant by hand? When was the last time we practiced that? And this one is easy. Minnesota's operators went manual and the water stayed safe because, not because of luck, because the people there knew how. You have to have them practice things. Then these last three. Has utility finished its risk assessment and the emergency response plan under America's Water Infrastructure Act? Can we see the summary? Has it signed up for Size's free vulnerability scanning, which costs the town nothing? Is it a member of Water ISAC? So it hears about the threat before it reads about one. And the last one is, how secure is your SCADA system? I'll publish these for you, but this is going to be on you. This is not a Washington thing. This is not even a state thing. This is your local water. You must secure your water system. We are in, we're in war now, and we are dealing with cyber war. We've got to secure essential things like water, and it's really up to you.
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18: A progressive victory in Michigan.
19: I'm Dave Anthony, Fox News.
20: What we showed is that the power of our many is greater than the power of their money.
19: Abdul El-Sayed, backed by socialists, also just said winning Michigan's Democratic Senate primary shows by focusing on
20: the price of gas and the price of groceries and the price of housing and the price of health care, that you can build a conversation that builds into a movement that defeats Goliath.
19: He beat Congresswoman Haley Stevens by 1 point. President Trump calls the Michigan result great news for Republicans. And the Senate candidate he backs, Mike Rogers. On Truth Social, the president wrote, El-Sayed is a communist loser who hates Jews in Israel, adding crazy policies by the Democrats, as he calls them, will only get worse. In North Carolina, a Republican congressman, Chuck Edwards, has stopped running for re-election.
21: Edwards' decision comes after a House ethics panel found substantial evidence, in their words, the congressman harassed female staffers. North Carolina's primary date has passed, and the GOP is now expected to pick a nominee quickly to face Democrats. Nominee Jamie Ager.
19: Fox's Evan Brown. The talks continue with Iran to reopen the Strait of Hormuz, where ships have been attacked. President Trump tells Fox,
22: the only thing that matters is action, and they want to make a deal. We'll see what happens. If they don't make a deal, it's going to be too bad.
19: Warning the U.S. will hit Iran again very hard. The president told Fox that while at his California golf club just days after a man was arrested there.
23: 38-year-old Janine John Tule. Last Friday, Secret Service were doing their security assessment here at the course in preparation for last night's fundraiser. They noticed a suspicious guy walking around with an earpiece taking photos and video of the security setup. He left, then came back on Sunday, ID'd himself as a State Department individual on a security detail. The feds smelled something rotten, and they called the sheriff's department.
19: That's Fox's William Lajeunesse. He says they found a gun and also ammunition. America's listening to Fox News.
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19: Well, in addition to progressive Abdul El-Sayed's win in the Michigan Democratic Senate primary, the AP's called another race there. Donovan McKinney, supported by socialists, has won a Democratic House primary, defeating Congresswoman Sri Thanadar, who was backed by the House's Democratic leader. William Lawrence, also a progressive, won another Michigan House primary. In Maryland, Republicans will be going to court, where congressional redistricting controversy simmers.
26: Republican leaders in Maryland say they will mount a legal challenge to Tuesday's vote by the state's Democratic-controlled General Assembly that could change the rules surrounding how congressional district maps are drawn. State senators approved House Bill 2100, the constitutional amendment that, if approved by voters in November, would override a 2022 court ruling that some Democrats say blocked efforts to redraw Maryland's 8 congressional districts. The mid-decade redistricting push follows similar moves by other states, touched off by President Trump when he urged Texas to redraw congressional maps ahead of this year's midterm elections. Tanya J. Powers, Fox News.
19: Three wildfires keep burning uncontained in the Spokane, Washington area. Hundreds of homes and other structures have been turned to ashes and charred ruins. Fox Weather's Craig Herrera is there.
27: We are set up at a roadblock here just a few blocks away from some of those homes that are completely gone. People still not allowed to come back to this area.
19: More than 60,000 people remain evacuated. One man's behind bars, charged with arson, accused of setting one of the fires.
27: Emotions are mixed. You've got sadness, you've got guilt from people who still have their homes, and a lot of anger, trying to understand exactly what happened here. We'll wait to hear the latest. In the meantime, the weather conditions here are good. There's not much in the way of wind, but it will be dry for a few days. Firefighters working hard to contain these fires.
19: On Wall Street, the surge continues for the stock market. Record highs for the S&P 500 this morning and the Dow. The Dow's up 620 points. I'm Dave Anthony. This is Fox News.
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5: Weather Channel forecast of the Midlands, a typical summer pattern for us here as we move on through the next several days. Sunshine, warm temperatures, about 90 for a high and a light south breeze. 40% chance of afternoon showers and storms as typical summer humidity returns. Staying hot Thursday, sunshine around 90, but heat index values around 102. Scattered showers and storms become likely in the afternoon and evening. Richard DeWedding at the Weather Channel.
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1: Glenn Beck is on.
2: Hello, America. Welcome to the Glenn Beck Program. Well, the results are in Minnesota, or I'm sorry, Michigan, and if you haven't heard yet, they called it about an hour and a half ago, at least the New York Times did. New York Times called it for El Said, but it was 14,000 votes away. That's not a landslide. And that doesn't bode well, in my opinion. It doesn't bode well. There's got to be, out of 426,000 people that voted for Haley, how many of those will not vote for Said? How many of those were saying, no, not that guy, not that guy? Don't know. I don't know. But I do know that, you know, the average guy who was building cars in Detroit or is building cars in Detroit, the average blue-collar worker is not going to go with the, you know, the Islamist, socialist, highfalutin, you know, Rhodes Scholar. It just doesn't seem like a match to me. And I think there's enough people that know what socialist is. They know what the Red-Green Alliance is. And they're starting to wake up in the Democratic Party. And they don't want anything to do with it. So we'll see what this means. I have Delano Squires on. He's great. He's with the Heritage Foundation. He is now the Center for Human Flourishing director. He's just written a book called The Vanishing Black Family. And I really want to get his read on what happened yesterday. And then I think he is, you know, his book is, you know, The Vanishing Black Family. It's what happened. How did this happen? Especially since 1960. If you know the stats, and he'll go through them, of 1960, the black family was healthier than the white family. What happened? He's on it. We're going to talk to him in 60 seconds. First, Z Factor. You know, daily life can really be a grind sometimes, and you almost never feel, you know, you never feel that more than when you haven't had a good night's sleep. Sure, there's lots of stuff on the market that you could try, but how much of it is going to leave you feeling groggy the next day? You need something better than that, something that leaves you feeling great when you wake up in the morning. 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Delano, welcome, my man. How are you?
3: Good to see you, Glenn. Good to hear from you.
2: Yeah, it's good to have you. I'm glad you're in our studios in Dallas. I'm sorry I wasn't there to greet you myself, but it's good to have you on the program. Tell me what your thoughts are on what happened with El Said.
3: Yeah, this is an interesting race. I mean, obviously, a lot of progressive Democrats have been making headway in the party, and obviously the party is scrambling to figure out what to do with them. You know, as somebody who grew up in New York, I saw this first with Mamdani. I think he's a different type of politician. So it is interesting to see others trying to sort of follow in his footsteps. I'm thinking of Janice Lewis George in Washington, D.C., and it seems like El Said is, you know, a similar character. Even though, from what I've read, he doesn't identify as a democratic socialist and actually calls himself a capitalist. Yeah. But he takes positions that are obviously... to the far left. Right. So this seems to be the left is going through something similar to what the right went through in the Tea Party era, where you have that faction that wants to pull the party in its, you know, in a more extreme direction, if you want to look at it like that. And it'll be interesting to see where the party ultimately settles out. But clearly a lot of people were surprised by last night.
2: I don't want to spend a lot of time on this, but it amazes me. You remember when the Tea Party, they were just asking for lower taxes and follow the Constitution, and they were made into crazies, and that they hate America, they want to destroy the nation, all of these things, and they just went on and on and on about how the main party just has to get control of all these crazies. Here you have a party that actually states, I hate America. Yeah. I want to dismantle our form of government. And the press is just like, yeah, well, they just have a different opinion. And well, let's see who wins. I mean, it's incredible.
3: Yeah, but I think that the left is going to have to deal with this regardless, because even the people who they would say are more mainstream are still far to the left of the average median Democrat in, let's call it, 1990. These are not Bill Clinton's Democrats, that's for sure.
2: No. So is this good news for, I mean, especially I look at Detroit, anybody who is working, you know, on cars, anybody who is a blue-collar worker, I just don't see them identifying with El Saeed. I mean, I don't see him identifying with anybody, but I could see them. And if, do you have any, and I don't know where I'm pulling this from. Mm-hmm. So I could be horribly wrong on this, Delano, but I seem to remember that there's no love lost between the Arabs and the blacks. And I'm speaking, you know, big picture here. Is that a misunderstanding that I have?
3: Well, that's an interesting question. I think, the issue of obviously in the Middle East and Gaza, those are big issues. My sense is for more progressive, especially younger black voters. I don't know if it's as big an issue for older black voters. The interesting thing is that Stevens won Wayne County, which has the largest, yes, you know, black population, by about 5 points.
2: Right.
3: So it'll be interesting to see the exit polls to see where black voters ended up with El Saeed. But my sense is that a lot of voters across race, across ethnicity, are concerned about the material issues. And even conservatives, I'm looking online, conservatives are saying, look, the Republican Party has to do something about affordability. And obviously Democrats are taking that message. And I think their solutions and their proposals are ultimately going to be worse, like city-run grocery stores. But it seems like those kitchen table issues are the types of things that people are responding to. So both the left and the right have to figure out, okay, what is our affordability agenda, both for young people who are feeling the squeeze, obviously at a different stage of life, and for, you know, middle-aged and older Americans.
2: You know, it's amazing to me because I've said to the president that, you know, he should be going for, we're going to cut all of the federal regulations, you know, except for the things that, you know, get people killed. Cut as many of those federal regulations for housing. Build. Cut everything you have to cut within reason to get all of this regulation out. I mean, the regulations for building homes and everything has, I think it has quadrupled in the last 10 years. Mm. It's insane. Cut them. Let people build again. That should be our answer, is build. And I don't know why the Republicans are not. They just seem really lost on, as you said, the kitchen table stuff. What about my food? What about my gasoline? What about my house? What about my job? They've got to get that message right. Because the socialists, they have the right diagnosis. They have the wrong prescription.
3: Yes, and I actually think the point that you raise is a very interesting one, because it touches on something of human nature. I worked 15 years in local government in Washington, D.C., and just from my experience and observation, if you come to someone and you say, okay, I know you've identified a problem in your life, there's an issue of affordability, and if one of the responses is, I'm going to cut government in such a way that it will eventually redound to your benefit, and then the other person says, well, I'm going to give you something so that you can afford the things that you want, my sense is that a good number of people are going to take the second option, because getting something in hand...
2: Just the handout.
3: Correct. And that's how conservatives would frame it, as a handout. But for instance, let's go back to housing. If you live in a city and the city says, okay, we're going to set aside $10 million for first-time homebuyer programs or affordable homebuyer programs, where if you go through this training, you will get cash in hand, I don't know, let's call it $10,000 or $15,000 to go towards closing payment. That to me is going to strike people as a much more attractive option than a different politician saying, I'm going to cut regulations that will, you know, down the road, bring down the cost of housing for you.
2: So here's the problem, Delano, that I think that Trump is having right now. He is, and you may disagree with this, but as I see it, he is redesigning the entire world. He's basically fixing the plumbing and rewiring the entire house. None of it's sexy. And if you own the house, it's the last thing you want to do is have a contractor come in when you just want to fix your house up, make it nicer. And he says, we really should start with the electrical system. It's a fire hazard and the plumbing is all shot. You don't want to do that. Okay. But you have to do that if you're going to have a house. And so he's spending all of his time on that stuff because he saw I can change this quickly and give stuff away or tweak this here and tweak this here. But then after 4 years, it can all be done. I've got to put the deep work in on the infrastructure to give us ready for the next century. There's got to be some combination of that. And that's my frustration. A, nobody understands that. And even if you do understand that, it doesn't help you while you're paying your bills. Mm. So there's got to be some way to do a combination. And hey, look, we're doing this long term, but in the short term, we're going to cut all the regulations, or long term, we're going to cut all the regulations so you can build. But you need something to help you now. So
3: right.
2: Here's a $10,000 benefit or something like that. I think if you can explain it that way, you could get the best of both worlds.
3: Right. And I think that's a perfect analogy. And to your point, as a homeowner, there's certain things that if they go wrong in your house, the infrastructure issues, yes, they're not sexy, but they certainly are expensive. But if you're a child in one of the bedrooms and, I don't know, you know, your bed is lumpy or there's mold in your room, Right. Then your thing is like, I'm not actually as interested in, you know, whether the water heater is on its last legs. I want to address Right. Those things that affect me on an everyday basis first. And I think finding that balance is the right thing. So I can give you one tangible example, even something like the Trump accounts, right? Where particularly parents with young children can say, I'm going to open this account. Now, even that, you will get an immediate, you know, $1,000 into the account, but in order for it to feel the full benefit, you have to rely on the benefit, correct, of the free market and compound interest. So it's a challenge because I think voters across the board are often looking for the things that impact them in the here and now.
2: Yeah, it is. Honestly, it is the biggest problem that we face. We are a fast food society, and we have fine dining problems. You know, I'm sorry, it's going to take a 10-course meal to fix this thing. You cannot get it at the window as you're driving through. But we don't want the 10-course meal. We'd love it if we, you know, we sat down and we ate the 10-course meal, but we have no understanding of it. We have no desire for it. We just need it right now. And I don't know how you fix a nation like this if you can't get people to say, yeah, we have problems, and I'll bite the bullet if you'll give me a little help. Give me a little help.
3: Yeah.
2: I'll bite the bullet, but this has got to work. You know what I mean?
3: Yeah.
2: And show me the progress. All right, I'm going to take a quick break because I want to, and if you don't mind, if you have time, I'd like to hold you over at the bottom of the hour and give you a little more time on this book because I think what you're doing

0: 1980 destroyed the black family. And Delano will back this up, his new book, The Vanishing Black Family. 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
0: The name of the book is The Vanishing Black Family, but I think the subtitle says it all. How Welfare and Feminism Made Marriage Optional and Children Vulnerable. Delano, you just heard me say something that I've believed intuitively for a long time, and I don't have any evidence that it's true. But did you find anything that shows that the great welfare system or the great society actually did the opposite? And did you find anything that says there were some in the progressive movement that were racist, were cheering for that?
2: So I will say it's clear after 60 years that the expansion of welfare, particularly for low-income families, oftentimes targeted at black families starting in the 1960s, did a tremendous amount of damage to the structure of the black family. And what I say in the book, and this is in chapter two, I said that welfare displaced men from their rightful positions as providers in their home. Now, I'll say this, Glenn, and I say this as somebody who worked 15 years in local government. I found that the besetting sin of elected officials and unelected bureaucrats, for that matter, is more often hubris than it is malice. And I would say the same thing about, Lyndon Johnson, Great Society, War on Poverty. It's the idea that, I, as the president, as the commander in chief, as the leader of the free world, I can fix the problems of millions of people who I've never seen and never met and I do not know by the stroke of a pen, by increasing funding. And it's the idea that, okay, if we just give people more material resources, their families will be stronger, not understanding the worldview that when you do something like that, and particularly when you say that married couples are not eligible for welfare benefits, you create incentives for women, particularly low-income women, to have children without the benefit of a husband.
0: If I'm not mistaken, there were, and I'm not assigning, any malice to it, but there were those that would go to doors and say, look, I know you're struggling. We can't help you. But if you would just divorce, then you can afford it. You can keep your relationship, but you got to divorce. So they were actually pushing those things.
2: Yeah. And you can see that from the 1960s and even to today, right? I recently did an event around Father's Day called Invisible Men at the Heritage Foundation. And what I found is that even today, guaranteed income programs for moms oftentimes write dads completely out of the family story. And I trace that type of programmatic design directly to the welfare system that really, came into place in the 1960s. It's the idea that, the mom is the beating heart. She's the brain. She's the nervous system, she's everything when it comes to the family. The dad is the appendix. Nice if you have one, but not particularly necessary.
0: Unbelievable.
2: And I think they ran that play first in the black community and certainly has expanded to everyone else since that time.
0: So you can, this is feminism that really sounds like it was pushing that. But when you're going in and you're dismantling families like that, I'm sorry. Why has there been nobody inside that has gone, hey guys, this is not working. You know, when you look at how our tax system is structured,

0: you structure taxes to shape behavior.
1: Mm-hmm.
0: You know, you say, hey, you're going to have to pay a cigarette tax. You're trying to get people to stop smoking. You shape behavior with that. This whole thing seems to have been designed to destroy the family unit. So at some point, you have to say, wait, is there an agenda? Why would they not dismantle? Or is it just, I don't want to lose my job. Why would I try to convince people to cut my job?
1: Well, I certainly think that there are incentives, and I write this in the book. I talk about the iron triangle between low-income moms, elected officials, and unelected bureaucrats. So the low-income moms get access to resources from the government, so direct cash support, housing, health care, you know, WIC, food. The elected official gets votes and job security, right? They love to, and power. And then the unelected bureaucrat also gets job security because they are the people who actually manage the poverty economy.
0: Correct, correct.
1: Now, who was left on the outside? I named three parties. I named women, politicians, and bureaucrats. The party left on the outside is the man, who in previous generations would have been the husband. And now, as I said, is written completely out of the story. You brought up feminism, and you know, what I say is that there was an interaction between these two cultural shocks in the mid-1960s. So, again, welfare displaced men from their rightful home, from their rightful role as providers in the home. And second-wave feminism deceived women into believing that femininity is weak, masculinity is toxic in men but empowering in women, that marriage is oppressive, the home is a prison, and children are a burden. And from that lesson, you get all types of things that, again, disrupt the dynamics between men and women, which makes ultimately marriage obsolete and, you know, at the end of the day, children vulnerable.
0: And it is amazing that that is exactly the message they're now shoving on everyone. With that track record of what it did to the black family unit, now pushing that, and look what it did to the black society. Horrible, horrible results. And now we're pushing that here on the white community and everybody else. It's going to have the same results.
1: Yeah.
0: Back with Delano Squires and his book, The Vanishing Black Family, in a minute. First, one of the strangest things about the digital age is that the most valuable things that you own aren't the things you can actually hold. You can lock your front door. You can lock your car. You can even, you know, push your cash and jewelry into a safe. But your identity doesn't live in any of those places. It exists in the banks and the credit files, online accounts. 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
0: 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That's PrayIFCJ.org. 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
5: Weather channel forecast for the Midlands. A typical summer pattern for us here as we move on through the next several days. Sunshine, warm temperatures, around 90 for a high and a light south breeze. 40% chance of afternoon showers and storms as typical summer humidity returns. Staying hot Thursday, sunshine around 90, but heat index values around 102. Scattered showers and storms become likely in the afternoon and evening. Richard Wedding at the Weather Channel.
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13: Thank you, Bill. It is Wednesday, August 5th, 2026. Here's what's happening today in America. Abdul wins. Suspect arrested at Trump golf course. Broadway actor canceled. And a big day for Wall Street. It's all coming up, and Bill's going to be here with your message of the day. First, the big primary yesterday was the Michigan Democratic primary for Senate. Abdulrahman Mohammed Al-Sayed won that primary. He is a DSA-aligned candidate, beat out the more mainstream Democrat candidate, Haley Stevens, who was endorsed by Chuck Schumer and the current governor. Abdul was endorsed by AOC and all the DSA people. A man, allegedly armed with a pistol, was arrested after he was seen taking photos and videos of the Trump National Golf Club in L.A. County over the weekend. This happened on Sunday, which was the day after it was announced that President Trump would visit his property for a dinner that was held last night, a Republican National Committee dinner. Plain-clothed federal agents reported a, quote, suspicious individual who was seen walking on the grounds, and they got 38-year-old Janine John Taylor. He was arrested for carrying a concealed firearm and possession of armor-piercing and prohibited ammunition. Police searched his house. They found more firearms and ammunition, as well as, quote, multiple notebooks containing concerning statements, body armor, and radio communication devices. A Broadway actor has been fired from his job because of previously made anti-trans statements. What could he possibly have said that was anti-trans? He wrote, "I'm not against anyone living out their lives the way they want, but I am against their rights superseding the rights of other people. That's a little bit foul." He then said, if you ask me what my preferred pronouns are, and it's not obvious to you that I'm a he, him, then I'm good with he, him. Surely you don't need any help. I'm not wearing a dress. He also said, I don't see transgender people becoming oppressed or being oppressed. Life is unfair. And that's enough to get you fired from Broadway. He then issued a groveling apology. I'm fully committed to listening, educating myself, and elevating my standards. I'll work tirelessly to earn the opportunity to make things right. Big day for the stock market yesterday. The Dow and S&P 500 both near record highs. NASDAQ had the best four-day stretch in over a year. And oil dropped below $80 a barrel, around $75 a barrel. This is after Scott Bessent, our Treasury Secretary, made statements on TV that we are imminent with a deal with Iran to open up the strait and restore, quote, freedom of movement. I'm Mike Slater from the podcast Politics by Faith. 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
12: Time now for the O'Reilly Update message of the day. On this Wednesday, I am thinking about Bernie Sanders, and I don't like it. The godfather of the communist movement in the USA is ramping things up. This week, he went on an all-social media tour and blathered about the Marxist mayor of New York, oligarchs, Donald Trump, on and on. In one interview, the senator praised Mayor Mamdani for demanding, quote, free and universal child care in the nation's largest city. Some facts for Sanders, although he doesn't care. There are 500,000 children under the age of 4 living in New York. So-called free daycare costs $27,000 per child. That's $13 billion each year, 10% of the entire city's budget. Sanders will not articulate his ideology, but here it is. He wants the government to raise our kids. This daycare stuff is a ruse. Bernie Sanders wants children to be educated by the state, so that parents are not involved. Bernie, Mamdani, and AOC are dangerous people. But the progressive crew has made major inroads in America. So please don't dismiss the zealots. Their movement is growing. I'm Bill O'Reilly. I approve the message by writing it. You can reach me, Bill at BillO'Reilly.com, Bill at BillO'Reilly.com, name and town if you wish to opine. Now let's go to the mail. So we got Marty, who's a concierge. Remember, Marty gets in any trouble, we're going to help him. Who cares what Pope Leo says? Well, Marty, maybe 1.5 billion Catholics around the world, they might care what the Pope says. So I don't think I'd write him off so fast. Glenda, I believe that countries should have borders. However, I often wonder about the answer to poor people living in the third world with no hope. Well, number one, you're a compassionate person, Glenda, but remember the Bible. The poor you will always have with us. That is from the New Testament. If you go to Africa or a lot of these countries that are destitute, you will see right away, never going to change. And if you allow millions of people to come into your country unvetted, your country will fall apart. As simple as that. Kathleen, Bill, the Fauci pardon cleared him of any criminal action for wrongdoing, but does it allow him to claim the Fifth Amendment when questioned about any crime? He has to answer truthfully. No, he doesn't. Fifth Amendment, you can take it no matter what you got on your sheet. You don't have to answer anything. 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
14: Now the O'Reilly Update brings you something you might not know. 69 years ago today, a disc jockey from upstate New York launched a new TV show featuring live music, famous performers, dancing teenagers. That man was Dick Clark. The program, American Bandstand. Here is the story. The broadcast began in Philadelphia. Hosted by radio personality Bob Horn, the original bandstand established the basic format. Rock music, screaming fans. Dick Clark took control in the summer of 1956. On August 5th, 57, the show went national. Bandstand featured a number of new elements, including high school bleachers, and a segment where guests rated the newest records on a scale from 25 to 98. It aired 5 days a week until 1963. Then the show moved west to L.A., beginning a 24-year run as a weekly broadcast. American Bandstand sparked spinoffs like Soul Train, Top of the Pops, and eventually MTV. The show launched countless careers, changed American culture. Famous acts included Prince, the Jackson 5, Cher, Aerosmith, and the Beach Boys.
18: So the gentlemen have released a brand new record. This is one side thereof. It's called Don't Worry, Baby. Ladies and gentlemen, here are the Beach Boys.
14: Dick Clark hosted a bandstand for 33 years, becoming very wealthy. He remained a national celebrity, appearing at annual New Year's Eve specials from Times Square. Until his death in 2012, he was 82 years old. And here's something else you might not know. American Bandstand is also credited with advancing the civil rights movement. Early versions of the program refused entry to black teenagers, complying with local segregation laws. Dick Clark integrated the broadcast. 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
24: Stocks are rallying, helped by strong earnings, and oil prices are trading in a range. Also, economic activity in the services sector improved last month, though not at the level economists were expecting. The ISM report came in at 54.1. Services businesses include everything from hotels to car repairs. Earlier, the report from payroll processing company ADP found 44,000 new jobs created by private employers in July. That was fewer than expected and down from June. Walt Disney's earnings topped expectations. Disney was helped by the success of Toy Story 5, and it was making more from its theme park. Shares are up about 3%. CVS is partnering with Eli Lilly to provide GLP-1 weight loss and diabetes medications. CVS also is raising its outlook for the year. That's your Fox Business Report. I'm Ginny Coselda. Invested in you.
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0: And we have a special show coming up in 15 minutes. I'm doing an extra hour today. I'll tell you all about it. It's for Torch members only, but it is a don't miss. I just an hour ago gave you some information on our water supply, and go seek that out. I'm sure we'll post it today, but it's really important. There's been an attack on our water systems over the last 10, 15 days. We think, we don't know, but we think that it is Iran. Somebody is coming after our water systems, and you will not believe how vulnerable they are and how easy it is to fix most of it. I gave you 5 or 7 things to do, but this one has to be solved locally. This is you. This is one on you, and you need to be aware of it. What I'm going to talk about in 15 minutes is also you. This is not going to come from a government. This is not about election. This is you doing something because we are building 1984 right now, and once it's in,
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8: Syed ikes out a win. I'm Carmen Roberts, Fox News. Democratic voters in Michigan made a hard left turn and chose Dr. Abdul El-Sayed over Congresswoman Haley Stevens in the race for the U.S. Senate.
9: What we showed is that the power of our many is greater than the power of their money.
8: El-Sayed, who campaigned strong for Medicare for All, will face former Republican Congressman Mike Rogers in November for the open Senate seat.
9: Mike Rogers is a guy who, believe it or not, went back to Florida so he could lick every single boot Donald Trump owns to beg for his endorsement. I'm so sorry. If you want a senator who's going to lick some boots, fine, go vote for Mike Rogers. But if you want a senator who's going to stand up to Donald Trump, then you've got your option right here.
8: President Trump calls El-Sayed's victory great news for the Republican Party and labeled him a communist loser who hates Jews and Israel. Also in Michigan, the AP calls the race for Democrat Donovan McKinney in the primary for a U.S. House and for progressive William Lawrence in another House primary. The U.S. and Iran could work out a deal today. That's President Trump's optimistic assessment of talks to reopen the Strait of Hormuz to oil and shipping and also continuing to press Tehran to give up its nuclear program.
10: If they back out again, they're going to get hit really hard. You know, they know that. They understand that.
8: And this, as some analysts estimate, that the U.S. has used more than half of its stockpiles in key certain munitions in that conflict. U.S. crude is hovering around a cooler $75 a barrel over the possibility of reopening the strait, and that is helping gas move lower. AAA says the national average inched down overnight to $4.08 a gallon. And that is still 28 cents higher than a month ago. And on Wall Street, the Dow is surging past yesterday's record close, now up 417 points. S&P and NASDAQ lower. 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
8: Four men in London are recovering after being stabbed while at a tourist hotspot.
13: Four men between the ages of 34 and 52 were stabbed early afternoon local time in the busy Covent Garden area of central London. They were all taken to the hospital for treatment. Two have already been discharged. The others have non-life-threatening injuries. Police have arrested a 47-year-old woman on suspicion of assault and possessing an offensive weapon. They say early indications are it was an isolated mental health-related incident. The attack happened on Endell Street, about a quarter of a mile from the famous Covent Garden market. Jonathan Savage, Fox News.
8: Republican Congressman Chuck Edwards of North Carolina announced on X this morning he is ending his bid for re-election.
15: Edwards' decision comes after a House ethics panel found substantial evidence, in their words, the congressman harassed female staffers. North Carolina's primary date has passed, and the GOP is now expected to pick a nominee quickly to face Democratic nominee Jamie Ager. The district is made up of the city of Asheville and surrounding counties in the western part of the state. Eben Brown, Fox News.
8: The Gordie Howe Bridge between Detroit and Windsor, Ontario, is now open to pedestrians, Fox's Jeff Manasso reports.
6: There's been a hum of motor vehicles across the 1.5-mile span for about a week. Now the Gordie Howe Bridge's multi-use path is open to walkers and bikers that lined up to be the first to cross over the Detroit River between Michigan and Ontario. An official bridge grand opening was held late last month without the Americans in protest of the Trump administration's threats of new tariffs on Canadian goods. Jeff Manasso, Fox News.
8: A U.S. appeals court ruled this morning a New York City law requiring delivery companies to share customer data with restaurants is unconstitutional. I'm Carmen Roberts. This is Fox News.
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16: Weather channel forecast for the Midlands, a typical summer pattern for us here as we move on through the next several days. Sunshine, warm temperatures, about 90 for a high and a light south breeze, 40% chance of afternoon showers and storms as typical summer humidity returns. Staying hot Thursday, sunshine around 90, but heat index values around 102. Scattered showers and storms become likely in the afternoon and evening. Richard DeWedding at the Weather Channel.
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18: 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It's Brian Kilmeade.
19: What it is, good morning. Surprise, surprise. It's day two with Tyrus. B-Rai is hopefully resting, probably walking those giant dogs of his somewhere or getting walked by them. But I am in the helm today, filling in. And we're starting this off with one of my favorite people, the one and only Charlie Hurt. And we're going to talk about what's going on. Of course, you're the Fox and Friends weekend co-host, father extraordinaire, outdoorsman, etc.
27: Yeah, we country people got to stick together.
19: We're gonna talk about some fun stuff. But last night, right now I'm in the midst of my Boston Red Sox are playing, just phenomenal. And last night they completely destroyed the White Sox. But I was switching back and forth, and I'm watching, what's going on with elections and stuff. And I feel like we hear a lot about the fear of socialism.
27: Yeah.
19: And, but there's also and they were like, well, why are Americans turning to socialism? And I don't know if it's the turning to socialism so much as we're not giving them a lot of good choices.
27: Yeah.
19: And
27: it's kind of funny because, if you look at, what's going on right now with Democrats, it's very similar to what Republicans went through back in 2008, 2010. And amazingly, and the crack up is about so many things. It's about frustration with establishment, right. frustration with government. It's about, it also has a lot to do with technology, because now everybody's walking around. They don't need to go to the mainstream media to get their information. They look at their phone. Everybody has their own printing press in their pocket. So all these things kind of devalued the sort of establishment party. And Barack Obama did a great job of keeping Democrats together through all of that. Republicans didn't have anybody keeping them together until Trump came along. And then Trump did this weird thing where he brought Republicans together, but then also brought Democrats together. So they remained.
19: He built an opposition.
27: Yeah, because they hated him. And so then now, as kind of the effect of trying to portray Trump as a boogeyman is wearing off. Now suddenly it's like the Tower of Babel. Everywhere is Babylon, and Democrats are completely coming apart at the seams. And it's so funny to me because with the Tea Party, everybody's oh, I hate the government. I'm so frustrated with the government. So the Tea Party comes along and says, yeah, so we should have less government. Democrats are I hate the government. I'm so frustrated with the government. Now they're like, oh, yeah, we want to put the government in charge of everything.
19: We use terms like the government's sacred right.
27: Yeah.
19: I don't have sacred rights. Yeah. You know, like.
27: Yeah. Let's put them in charge of all health care. And when we talk about, like, the Medicare for all, and we do it, we fall for it, too, because, like, you're just trying to get stories out. And we talk about Medicare for all. It's not Medicare for all.
19: No.
27: It's socialized medicine.
19: It is.
27: It's government-run medicine.
19: And go to places that practice that.
27: Yeah, exactly.
19: My wife, when she, in her first marriage, when she, he was, I think he was a punter or something like that, a kicker, and he was playing in the Canadian Football League, and what her oldest son was sick and had to go to the hospital. The team mom's like, no, go to Buffalo.
27: Wow.
19: Yeah. Like, because you'll be there all day, and you're going to be in there with some of the worst people. And you know, you're going to get sick being in there waiting for stuff.
27: And if you're lucky, you still get crappy care.
19: Yeah. And so I think it sounds good. But the other side of it is, and some of these people, like, America's not falling for it too much because people like Cori Bush, you know, like, she's 0-2 now. But, like, listen to when you hear this type of rhetoric. Can you play number 4?
27: You know, I hate talking about racial breakdowns in voting.
19: Yeah.
27: Democrats have mastered it, and everybody that's in politics, they're always talking about racial breakdowns. I hate it because, to me, it's like, if you're a good politician, what your arguments should appeal to everybody regardless of that. But I do think it's really interesting to look at this moment right now where the Democrat Party, the most reliable voting bloc by race, which, again, I despise talking about this, but...
19: I know you do.
27: Yeah. But
19: I do,
27: but
19: too.
27: Because it's just, it's like un-American.
19: It's pointless. Yeah.
27: And it's totally un-American.
19: Yeah.
27: And they use it to divide people because they have figured out how to capitalize on those divisions. But that aside, black voters have been the most valuable, important voting bloc for the Democrat Party for decades, which is crazy when you consider Democrats.
19: Yeah, their history.
27: Whatever.
19: Yeah. Anyone has cracked open a history book.
27: Yeah.
19: Yeah,
27: and of course, that's why they don't want people to read.
19: No, absolutely not. Yeah.
27: Because if you can read, you're like, they did what?
19: Yeah, and kept doing it.
27: Yeah, and then you look at
19: had to go to war over it.
27: Yeah, and then you go and you look at all the places where Democrats control black majority population places, and like schools are terrible, crime is terrible, they fail at everything. And so what I think is kind of interesting right now is, when you watch this takeover of the socialists, where is it not working? In traditional black districts, black voters are like, yeah, we're off the crazy train.
19: Yeah.
27: We want to go back to, you look at in Detroit, the I think the mail-in ballot was for Haley Stevens over El Sayed was like, she won by double digits in the mail. It's kind of hard right now because that has not been officially called. But same with Cori Bush. They're like, yeah, we're not here for crazy anymore.
19: No.
27: And so they stick with Wesley Bell. And we've seen it in a number of places where black voters are like saving. They're the only sane Democrats left. And I think a lot of it has to do with, the other thing that I think is really sad about it is the fact that Democrat establishment, after years of relying on black voters, it's like they found like a new shiny object. And they're just going to go run off with that.
19: Right.
27: But, and ignore their loyal base.
19: So, and here's the other side of it. And this is something that, like, we got to call balls and strikes. We have Cori Bush, who's on the extreme weirdness, right?
27: Great for TV, right?
19: Great
27: for Gutfeld.
19: But not for your district, yeah.
27: Right.
19: But on the other side, Republicans, we have a character problem.
27: Yeah.
19: You know, and it's like, and let's just be honest, can we roll number 11?
3: People have asked me, what are you going to do? Are you going to drop out of this race? Are you going to resign? You know, are you going to get out before the deadline? And my answer to you, Jake, is no. And I can tell you why. In 2016, when President Donald J. Trump faced the most extreme allegations in the world that hit him day after day after day, and people in the media, very much like yourself and others, said that he would have no shot at winning, that he should not be the president of the United States. But guess what? He stayed in and he was resilient. And what the American people can see is that they can see that somebody is fighting who is resilient, and that is a quality that the American people cherish. And so for no second am I going to sit here and continue to be debased by false and baseless allegations.
19: This is a problem for us.
27: Yeah.
19: And the Republican Party. And here's the deal. If this guy was a Democrat, this story would be everywhere. And, you know, Plattner was a pretty bad dude. And I'm sorry, everyone should be heard.
27: Yeah.
19: But when you have three different people who don't know each other, and some of his responses, and whenever I see someone who's made an accusation pull the Trump card, I'm immediately going, sorry, man.
27: So that's Max Miller, Republican of Ohio. Dude, you're not Trump, okay?
19: Yeah.
27: When we were playing that, you off mic said to me, this is what pissed me off. And it pissed me off. So when I saw him say it, I like lost it. Dude, you're not Donald Trump, first of all. Just drop it, okay? And these people that have gotten on the Trump train and then hide behind Donald Trump, President Trump should be mad about that. He should be like, dude.
19: Because it hurts.
27: The guy is an embarrassment. And look, I get it. You know, divorces are horrible. They're nasty. Neither one of us has any idea what the truth is. We don't know what happened. It's impossible to know. But I know this. You've got a really screwed up home life right now.
19: Yeah.
27: You need to get out of politics and stop making this our problem.
19: Fix your family.
27: This is your problem. Go home and fix it.
19: And if it was just one thing.
27: Yeah.
19: But it's not.
27: Yeah.
19: There's a woman before that and a woman before that. When we saw this with Plattner, we were like, this son of a bitch needs to go, you know? And then it's the same thing. And for me, the killer was not the fact. And look, I'm not a Jake Tapper fan, but Jake put him to the fire.
27: It was good.
19: And he made him tell on himself. Yeah. But what it comes down to is character has to mean something in the conservative movement. It has to be the number one thing. And when I see someone who is my thing would have been, and we've all been through hard times in our marriages and with kids and things like that. I can't serve the American people if I can't serve my house.
27: That's right. That's
19: so right. You step down.
27: And also, it's like, I'm sorry, is there no one else that can do this? Actually, just about anybody from the phone book can do this.
19: Yes.
27: Just go home, fix your problem.
19: Yeah.
27: Take care of your daughter.
19: Come back in 2 years or four years when it's...
27: Or don't.
19: Or
27: it
19: don't.
27: It doesn't matter.
19: Yeah.
27: But, you know, it's not... And these people, they get it in their head. And this is the definition of the swamp. These people who get it in their head that only I can do this. Just shut up.
19: No,
27: just
19: go
27: leave.
19: Home.
27: Find somebody else in the phone book and we'll bring them in, because if you know, and the old thing, the old saying, and it's true, that William Buckley used to say, if you took a phone book and went through and picked 535 people randomly out of the phone book, as long as it wasn't like Boston or New York City, and just put them in Congress, they would fix everything in like 6 months and everything would be cool. But these people, and they get full of themselves, and you're right about the character thing. But the other thing, but if that doesn't sell you on it, then let's just look at it in a practical sense. We're looking at a house that is going to be controlled maybe by one seat.
19: Yep.
27: We don't know. Two seats. Every seat is going to matter. So if you're just looking at it from a practical standpoint, get the F out.
19: Yeah.
27: And put up somebody that can that will win that district just fine and who's not. Doesn't have like insane home problems. And he's like bringing up, talking about how, you know, invoking his daughter. It's
19: when he brought the daughter up, and that was for me, was like, hey man, you just said she can't.
27: You're not a man.
19: Sentences. And then all of a sudden she's telling she's scared of mom. Yeah. Like, stop it. And speaking of stuff, we got to take a quick break and we'll come back after the break and talk about something more fun. But hey, character matters.
18: Both sides, all opinions. It's Brian Kilmeade.

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3: He just may be the most successful music composer ever. Sir Paul McCartney talks about how he wrote a song for a movie, which has become one of his most popular songs to perform live.
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5: I thought, live and let die, it's not the easiest title around. But I thought of the obvious thing, the original expression being live and let live. But I enjoyed writing it. I read the book, I think, on the Saturday, Ian Fleming, original book, rather than look at a film script, so that I'd get my take on it or my feel for it. And then on the Sunday, I sat down at the piano and came quite quickly. I wrote the song. And Linda wrote the little middle bit, which is like a little reggae bit. What does it matter to you? You've got a chance to get together. And that was it.
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6: I'm Gianna Gelosi with your Fox True Crime Minute. New details emerge in a 24-year-old murder case that has gone cold until this year. Back in 2002, Frank Weiss from Plano, Texas, was found dead near Lake Louisville. Last month, 55-year-old Lisa Honrad was arrested for his murder. She was his wife at the time of his death. Court documents say Weiss was shot with a .38-caliber firearm, and his body was found wrapped in plastic bags, tied up with rope, and weighted down with sandbags duct-taped to his legs. They went on to say that Weiss and Honrad went to dinner 2 days before his body was found, and it was the last time he was seen alive. Detectives learned that Weiss had asked for an annulment, and Honrad signed it. In the days after his disappearance, detectives say Honrad told Weiss's daughter he had gone to Cancun but didn't want to be bothered. Investigators say the case was finally cracked thanks to new information from a key witness, alongside advances in technology and investigative techniques. There's more on this story at foxnews.com or subscribe to the Fox True Crime Podcast. I'm Gianna Gelosi with your Fox True Crime Minute.
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0: show like no other. It's Brian Kilmeade.
1: What it is, Tyrus here filling in for B-Rye. I want to talk about one more thing with the great Charlie Hurt here. Just about weirdness in general. Thanksgiving was attacked, and I took it personal. Like, I got very upset. And it's my favorite holiday of all time. And can we roll number 16, Francesca Hall?
2: Do you still believe that Thanksgiving should be canceled?
3: I'm a chef, and one of the first meals that I made that was for the community when I was 16 was a Thanksgiving meal. Thanksgiving is also a time that's incredibly painful for many people in our communities. So I wanted to make sure that people understood that there are multiple views, but views can evolve.
1: Painful for whom?
4: Right, exactly. Yeah, my rule is you have to only speak from first person. If it's painful to you, then and you can explain why it's painful to you specifically, going back to 1617, then you can come talk to me. And then after I hear you out, I'll determine whether I apologize. I am not apologizing to you for Thanksgiving.
1: Here's the other thing. Since she loves to play the race card.
4: Yeah.
1: You're Korean.
4: Yeah.
1: Now, I don't think you had a big presence at Thanksgiving when it was founded here.
4: Yeah.
1: I don't think anyone, I could be wrong, but I don't think there was a huge contingent of Korean people suffering during Thanksgiving when the pilgrims and Indians sat down. Could be wrong. Maybe, I don't know. I never came up in the history books, but she, you know, because she's very anti-white, you know, so, you know.
4: Even though she has a son who's half.

0: halfway.
1: Yeah.
0: And she talks about how
1: she has to deal with that.
0: How frustrating.
1: Yeah.
0: What a burden this is on her because of something about proximity.
1: Yeah.
0: But it's so great.
1: Proximity, you picked him.
0: Right? Yeah. As LJ said this morning, proximity was getting in bed with him.
1: Yeah. Like, hey, you picked him.
0: But the thing about it is, you don't even have to make this stuff up. The caricature is so ridiculous. And she's favored to win majorly. And it's great for Republicans. I mean, I'm sorry for the Democrat Party because I don't trust either party. I don't like having a choice. Yeah.
1: Choice shouldn't be extreme.
0: Yeah. And I don't want, this insane, bat insane, crazy stuff from the Democrats is very dangerous to me because I have seen Republicans can screw up a one car parade.
1: Yep.
0: If you think for a minute that, this means that Republicans will never be out of power, you watch.
1: Yep.
0: They will screw this up so badly, and then we'll wind up with Francesca Hong as your, Thanksgiving czar.
1: Czar, yeah, and that's not happening. Now, Thanksgiving has to do with, obviously, the mainstay is turkey and all the cornucopia goes with it. You got to have a good farm to grow the crops.
0: Oh, yeah.
1: And you, sir, have just that.
0: We have a really good farm where I pile money up and I light it on fire.
1: Yeah.
0: And then I go to the grocery store and I buy food because, the amount of effort that goes into especially greens, all these people who want to be vegan. I mean, if you want to be a vegan, you should be forced to grow all of your food for 1 year and just see how that works out. See if you can get all the calories you need for your kids.
1: Yeah, and see all the little critters you got to take care of to keep them out of your kale.
0: Yeah.
1: You know, and all the ground you got to dig up.
0: Yeah.
1: And
0: it's hard work.
1: Now, you had some issues with the chicken coop.
0: Oh, the coyotes.
1: The coyotes.
0: And destroyed us.
1: So I recently came into possession of the El Gigante chicken eggs. I don't know if you've ever seen these chickens. They're about 3.5 feet tall. They look like raptors, really long legs, and the roosters are
0: you see them in the sound you hear is my wife stabbing the voodoo doll of Tyrus for mentioning a 3-foot chicken.
1: And I also came into some pied peacock eggs.
0: Oh!
1: And
0: you going to hatch them?
1: They're in the incubator as we speak. The giant chickens hatched Sunday night before I left. Three or four of them hatched.
0: Dude, is this on your Instagram?
1: They will be. The peacocks haven't hatched yet.
0: No, but I want to see the chickens.
1: Oh, I will. I'll send them to you.
0: Send them to me.
1: But I immediately thought of you because we're just we're flipping the eggs, right?
0: Oh, nice.
1: We're
0: not keep smart.
1: But I was like, I'm going to gift one of these pied peacocks.
0: Oh.
1: Because I know you had some issues and I want to send you one of these.
0: No, I appreciate
1: big enough.
0: That.
1: But I will also be happy to throw in an El Gigante rooster.
0: A 3-foot chicken.
1: Yeah.
0: Well, you know what's interesting about the peacocks? The peacocks have actually managed to survive. We've lost a bunch of them, but we've got 4 that have remained. And partly because they're taller and they are one is always on the lookout. Right. And they roost high up in trees at night on their own, but it's when they nest. It's when they lay eggs. That's when the coyotes get them.
1: Well, maybe a tall chicken can help.
0: Yeah.
1: Always a pleasure, man. And
0: great seeing
1: I will send you those photos.
0: I can't wait to see them.
1: All right, this is Tyrus filling in for Brian Kilmeade.

0: I'm Darlene Graham, candidate for U.S. Senate, and I approve this message. July 11th, I lost my brother. My Rock in South Carolina lost a great leader. If I could trade this moment to have Lindsey back, even for a minute, I would do it in a heartbeat. But I can't. Soon after he passed, I was asked to continue the work he loved. After a lot of prayer and with the encouragement of so many, including President Trump, I said yes. I can't replace Lindsey. What I can do is carry forward the values we grew up with, faith, service, and hard work. I'm a conservative Republican. I'll bring my own life experiences, my own voice, and my own priorities. I know every life is precious. Prices are too high, and men don't belong in women's sports. I may be new to the job, but I'm ready to serve, and I'll never stop fighting for the people of South Carolina.
1: Paid for by NRSC.
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1: What do you think about the traction these candidates who are backed by the DSA and are members of the DSA are getting?
2: Well, I think it's crazy because they're going to ruin our country. They want to, I don't know if they want to. I think either they're very naive or they actually want to ruin the country. No matter where you look, go back 1,000 years with different names. Anybody doing what they're doing and what they're espousing, everything turns out to ashes and junk and filth. You know, one thing I said the other day for the first time ever, never thought of it, but you go to these cities that are taken over by the socialists and the communists, they're always filthy, dirty, they're disgusting.
3: Joining me now to talk about just the president that never, you never have to worry about what he thinks, right? Joining me now is Rich Lowry, editor of the National Review. And you currently had an article. Yes, the DSA has a communist problem. Good morning, and thanks for joining us.
4: Hey, how you doing?
3: I'm doing all right. I think the president kind of said it all right there.
4: Yeah, he did. Look, and this Michigan primary was a key test of whether this DSA phenomenon would be mostly limited to urban areas, you know, New York City, some other cities around the country, or whether it could play in a big purplish state, at least in the primary, and it did. You know, he underperformed his polls, but that doesn't matter at the end of the day. He won that race. And I think it becomes a real chance for a Republican pickup in Michigan, but it's going to be very competitive, and in a good year for Democrats, a guy like that's going to win and probably he'd be the most anti-American senator ever in the history of the country, or at least, I don't know, since Confederates came back into the and politics after the Civil War. I don't know. It's just off the charts.
3: Now, what do you think? Because we see these guys in the bluest of blues, and you make a great point about Michigan being purple. But is it more or less a misunderstanding of socialism? And is it the other side of it is Republicans aren't putting forward the best candidates in terms of we have a character problem in the Republican Party in a lot of these races?
4: Well, so far, where they've won is places like mayor's race in New York City.
3: Right.
4: Republicans just don't have a chance. And these deep blue districts, where if you win the Democratic primary, you're going to win the general, because the Republicans get 25%. This is a whole new level of a test. I mean, this is one of these candidates running in a real competitive race. And the base of this party, even though a lot of the candidates themselves are immigrants or have an immigrant background or are Muslim, like Saeed, the backers, the voters, are educated white people, college-educated white people who are dissatisfied because they you know, you're an associate professor of sociology somewhere. You don't think you're making as much money as you should. Don't think you have as prestige as you should. So you hate the country. And you think the whole apple cart of our system needs to be overturned. And you vote for a guy like this. Whereas working-class voters, you know, the DSA is supposed to be a working-class phenomenon. Working-class voters have no interest in this whatsoever. And black voters aren't very interested either. So that's another reason Republicans can be a little more optimistic about Michigan this morning. It's Saeed won among college-educated whites, but showed real vulnerabilities among blacks and working-class voters, and maybe Mike Rogers can exploit that opening.
3: Well, you think it's a combination of low voter turnout and then virtuous signaling people who are typically unaffected by government? When you look about the white liberals, you know, it's that suicidal empathy where I vote for things that, because it usually when it comes back, because it cannibalizes them. Socialism cannibalizes itself. And we've seen that in New York where I can't remember the guy's name, but he was upset because he was doxxed by Mondami for owning properties.
4: Right. Yeah.
3: And I was
4: Scott Galloway.
3: Yeah. And I was laughing because I'm like, but this is what you voted for, but you didn't think it was going to affect you. Because it sounded good at Starbucks letting everybody know I voted for this guy because we need to change. And the reality is that anyone, like if you should talk to anyone who has moved from former Soviet Union, Russia, and grew up in America, ask them about socialism and communism. Because you're not going to get the thing about, oh, it's awesome. Because if that was the case, China and Russia would have an influx problem with immigration.
4: Yeah. Totally. Now, I think it's people who are fundamentally dissatisfied with their system and are downwardly mobile whites, right? So they're doing okay, but they're not doing great. They're not doing as well as their parents did, mostly as a matter of lifestyle choice. Again, my hypothetical, I'm an associate professor of sociology. you're not going to make a lot of money in that job, right? You'd be better off being an electrician, right?
3: Exactly, but then you're going to have to actually work.
4: Yeah, but they think there's something unfair about that. There's something wrong about that. And these people, they're not losers. They're not, like, sitting on their couch playing video games, smoking a bong, and can't get a job. They have jobs,
3: right?
4: And they're somewhat organized, and they go out and vote. So you made the point in a low-turnout primary. That's certainly been the case in New York City.
3: Yeah, he won on 11%.
4: 15,000 people decide, right? And if you have a bunch of these type of voters who are going to vote no matter what, that's a huge advantage to you.
3: Yeah, because the Newt Mondami thing, when I hear, being the fact that I work for a news network, you know, people are crying, oh, this is the end. And I'm like, wait a minute. 11% voter turnout, and there was no viable alternative. Mm-hmm. Cuomo was damaged, and the fact that he even ran, I thought, was an insult. And the Republicans offered up a man who hasn't been relevant in 20 years. Yep. So when that is the opposition, you can get away with 11% turnout, you know. But when the same thing, you know, we saw with California, Spencer Pratt, yeah, he made a big impact for a guy with no experience and never had been on the political scene before. Imagine what an actual Republican with boots on the ground who's done some things and can make a strong attempt, but I think Republicans have just, the party has just kind of been like, oh, we can't win in those areas, so, you know, don't do it. But I think that's the wrong approach, because now these things are getting roots, and people don't believe, you know, the 11%. They just see on social media, Mondami's everywhere. So it's like a contagious, we're like, well, this is bigger than what it is. It's like, you know, it's like this giant balloon full of helium, but they think it's full of substance.
4: Yeah, no, absolutely. And it's important to contest these places, even if you don't win. And Spencer Pratt is a great example of that, because he shined a light on a lot of problems, most especially homelessness, that the establishment just totally failed to deal with. So, but I think in New York City, to have a real shot at winning again, Republicans, I don't think it's going to happen for a Republican. I think you need an independent, you know, Mike Bloomberg type that Republicans can abide, you know, but doesn't necessarily have an R next to his name, and has an independent status and a lot of independent wealth. And if Mondami really messes it up in this first term, you might get that kind of challenger the second time around. It might be more of a real contest.
3: Well, because the one thing I will say about America is, which is different than any other country or civilization for that matter, is that we have the ability to reset, you know, and relatively quickly. We saw what happened during the pandemic with the Biden administration. America said, oh no, this is not the direction we're going to go in. And then you end up with a Republican winning the popular vote. So we definitely can see the course correction. America
4: is a learning society. Oftentimes that's the process of us getting it right, is getting it wrong at the outset. Absolutely.
3: And that's the nice thing about, no matter how bad it is, it's, it's 4 years or you know, so there's an opportunity to change course. But I think what doesn't help is when you have at this point, the Republican Party is the establishment party. When you put forth low effort candidates and worse, poor character candidates in a time where most young people coming up, their JFK moment is the Epstein files. You know, and so when you have a candidate who has a lot of things, bells and whistles around them. You know, we were all about, you know, everyone was about the guy in Maine, but the Republican Party's got some guys running that shouldn't be running. And to young people, it's like, well, this is the problem, you know, because, and I just think, like, I think the Epstein files is like the biggest story for that age group to kind of be like rebel, you know?
4: Yeah, it's become a symbol for a lot of people.
3: Yes.
4: I think it's Epstein files have been exaggerated.
3: Oh, 1,000%. It's like an emotional bubble when you try to talk to a young person about it. And you can hit them with common sense and facts. And even when you say, you know, the guy who did it is not here anymore, you know, and, you know, they're like, well, this and that. And they're like, well, you know, and that argument, it's such a feelings argument. And they use words like my truth or you're part of these stuff.
4: Yeah.
3: And I'm thinking back.
4: Whenever someone says my truth, you got to back up slowly.
3: Just kind of leave the room. Yeah. You know, and it has, and I'm thinking history always repeats itself. And I'm like, this is the same arguments that were happening in the 70s. Like, the hippies would be like, oh, this and that is corrupt and this, that. And right. And it's like, you can't argue with them.
4: Yeah. Yeah. Well, these DSA types, though, if you don't like Thanksgiving, like this woman out in Wisconsin.
3: That's a no deal for me. That's a deal breaker.
4: Yeah, exactly. But she is in some ways the most disturbing example, because there's no persona or personality there. Mom Donnie, you know, great smile. Plattner, you know, had a certain gruff kind of charisma as a loathsome and twisted person. But this woman has no personality at all. She's like, you know, if you go to the public library in the middle of the day and there's someone using a computer that's socially isolated and a soft talker, that's her. So what's the attraction to her among Democrats? It's her core beliefs.
3: Yeah.
4: Are twisted and anti-American.
3: She's like, and some of the stuff that she says makes zero sense. And, you know, she was making comment, and I was like, you're talking about your children. But she was talking about her child being half white, and she was like, you know, I have to deal with being in proximity to that.
4: Yeah.
3: And I was like, you were in proximity with the father. You chose him.
4: Exactly.
3: You know, like...
4: Yeah, that clip is so sick. I hope the kid, I don't know how old he is, I hope he never sees it.
3: Yeah.
4: That his mom would talk about him in those terms.
3: And that level of ignorance is shocking. And it goes back to the activist who is... And and she's quiet, but she has a very sinisterness about her. She's very anti-American, and her argument over Thanksgiving was like, it's a very painful time for her community. Because she likes to use race so much, I was like, I didn't know that the Koreans had a big issue with Thanksgiving back in the day. I don't know where
4: exactly.
3: I guess I missed that page.
4: Weren't a lot of Koreans here in 1621.
3: Exactly. I think racism in politics is the cheapest thing. There's no point to it other than you don't have a decent argument.
4: Mm-hmm.
3: You know,
4: absolutely.
3: And when you try to mobilize, you know, it's this, white. America is a melting pot. And I think a lot of people have smartened up to that. So when I see... her playing that card, it's like that card doesn't work anymore. It does get you on the news, though. I think that's another problem too. Is like the media pushes these groups to make us think they're bigger than what they are. And I also think that is another thing that makes, because another thing is we have to take responsibility in our communities. Veterans aren't voting. Christians aren't voting. The hunters and gun advocates aren't voting. This group is voting. They are mobilized and they are emotionally tied to this. And a lot of Americans just aren't.
4: And she's leading out there by 20 points in the polls. And the second place person dropped out like a week ago. Now, maybe, you know, El Said in Michigan underperformed his poll. So maybe she'll do the same thing, or maybe there's some chance she would lose. But I think she's going to win as well, which would be another huge feather in the DSA's cap to have a serious gubernatorial candidate in Wisconsin, a major party candidate in Wisconsin, although I think she could lose as well. I mean, the Democrats are going to cruise in Wisconsin, but if they nominate her, they might not.
3: Yeah, I mean, and I'm going to play, we got time to play six real quick so you can hear Abdul Said. I mean, he's not hiding how he feels.
5: For the next 13 weeks and the next 6 years after that, I'm asking you to join me in helping to build that America. We should know who the victor will be tomorrow, and the work starts anew. And so for one last time for this primary, money out of?
6: Office.
5: Money in your?
6: Office.
5: Medicare for?
6: All.
5: Let's go win.
3: And, you know, Stalin couldn't say it better.
4: Yeah, and look, you know, it's kind of simplistic and crude, but in politics, if people can repeat back to you your lines, that's a good thing. It shows, you know, you're getting your brand out there. I think it's a nefarious, noxious brand and one that could lose there. But again, it's going to be a tough year for Republicans. There's a chance he gets in, and it will be the most radical member of the United States Senate.
3: You know, and when I hear things like that, you're pushing also this mindset that, and I think the pandemic has a lot to do with this, that in that time where people became very focused on self and an overemphasis on the quality of my life, and I could work from home, I I don't have to do this. I can, there's funding. I can get, they can pay for this, that they can pay for that. The government can do this, and I can just live my best life. And for a lot of young people, during that time, they were spending so much time on how important their world was. Hard work and things like that kind of became a four-letter word in terms of like, well, I don't want to do that. And then you have these candidates going, hey, we can keep this party going. Free, you get free health care. You get free, you know, you get welfare state. You know, you get money, free groceries. Like, you can continue to focus on building your the gram and going on vacation. And I think that has been tight, and it's a very unrealistic goal with horrible consequences. But when you're just thinking about me, you know, I think narcissism was probably the biggest outbreak during the pandemic, you know, where people have just had this, you can only see things through one point of view. And as long as it benefits me, I'm good with it.
4: Yeah, it had a real deranging effect.
3: And
4: the crazy tweets from Hong, they're all from that period, like the one where she said she's out of Culver's and she needs to get out because there are too many white people. But the thing is, those tweets were revelatory. It's still, she's crab walked away from some of them, but it's clearly what she still believes.
3: Well, she's wanted to get elected. And we're running a little bit out of time, but again, hey man, I thanks so much. Really enjoyed talking to you, man. You got you definitely get it. And ladies and gentlemen, Rich Lowry, editor of the National Review. Thanks so much for joining me today, man. And hopefully, America, we get it right.
0: Keeping you informed, engaged, and always a step ahead. It's the Brian Kilmeade Show.

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16: I'm Gianna Gelosi with your Fox True Crime Minute. A Texas man who's facing a capital murder charge in connection with the death of his pregnant wife has fled the country. On May 4th, the attorney for Lee Mongerson Gilley says his client cut off his ankle monitor before boarding a plane to Canada and then flew from Canada to Italy, where he was taken into custody by authorities. There, he allegedly told officials that he was seeking asylum because he was being wrongfully prosecuted and feared he would face the death penalty. The 39-year-old was charged with capital murder in 2025 in connection with the killing of his pregnant wife, Christina Bauer Gilley, on October 7, 2024. Gilley initially told police that she died of an overdose and he attempted to perform CPR. An autopsy suggested otherwise. She had trauma to her neck and face more consistent with strangulation. Gilley was arrested in 2024, released on $1 million bail, and required to wear that ankle monitor. In 2025, prosecutors say he spoke with a woman about a plan to flee to Mexico. 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I'm Gianna Gelosi with your Fox True Crime Minute.
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1: You're with Brian Kilmeade.
2: You are not with Brian Kilmeade. You're with Tyrus today. B-Rai is out, getting walked by his dogs, hopefully relaxing, because we know the man works 24-7. Speaking of 24-7, we are counting down the days until my tour, Tyrus Live Tour, kicks off August 10th. We start off in Grosse Pointe, and we just keep the party going for tickets. The few that are remaining, because we had to, due to popular demand, we added some extra shows. You can hit Linktree / Tyrus Smash for tickets. And we are going to be all over. We're going to be everywhere from Iowa, Nebraska, Kansas, Texas. I'm in Texas a lot. And this is for the fans in Texas. We've been doing Grapevine and Humble and Texarkana and Graham for a couple of years now. So this will be the end of that because we are going to other cities. So this will be your last time to catch me there for a little bit. We'll obviously be heading back. Those have been great venues for us. And it's just, I can't be in a lot of places at once and other places are calling. So you know how it works with tours. And then, of course, we finish up in Arkansas. And then in September, you can catch me in Venice, Florida, Niceville, Florida. And then I'll be in Alabama, Andover, Massachusetts, New Hampshire, Middletown. I'll be in Ohio. Got a few dates in Ohio, Loveland. And again, you can check it out. Look on my social medias. You can see all the little calendars and click. But again, for ticket information, Linktree / Tyrus Smash, and you can see him on all my social medias.
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10: It went down to the wire and took a left turn. I'm Carmen Roberts, Fox News. Leftist candidate Dr. Abdul El-Sayed defeats Congresswoman Haley Stevens in a nail-biting Michigan primary for an open U.S. Senate seat. El-Sayed said the race is about
11: building a movement to take our democracy back to serve the people who absolutely deserve the best of what America has to offer.
12: The real test of El-Sayed's strength in a divided party will now come in November's matchup against President Trump-backed Republican Mike Rogers. El-Sayed is backed by the UAW and by prominent Democrat socialists like Bernie Sanders, though he's distanced himself from that wing of the party. Jeff Manasso, Fox News.
10: El-Sayed championed left-wing economic and social reforms, including Medicare for All and abolishing ICE. Former Congressman Mike Rogers, the Republican, said he wanted El-Sayed to win, feeling confident he can beat him. Federal prosecutors announced indictments against several people they say were working with drug cartels.
13: The U.S. Justice Department is unsealing indictments of five individuals they accuse of drug running on behalf of the Mexico-based Jalisco New Generation cartel. They're now offering more than $100 million in rewards leading to their arrests, acting U.S. Attorney General Todd Blanch.
14: These sophisticated organizations use violence and fear to maintain control over the importation of deadly narcotics into the United States, including fentanyl, cocaine, meth, and other illegal drugs.
13: The five in the indictment are in addition to three other cartel-aligned individuals previously indicted. Eben Brown, Fox News.
10: The Preakness is making history. Next year's race will move to Sunday, May 23rd, about 3 weeks after the Kentucky Derby, marking the first Sunday running in Triple Crown history. Officials hope the extra week will entice more Derby horses to compete in Baltimore. 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
10: The family of an undocumented El Salvadoran man who died after his detention at a New Jersey immigration facility is demanding an investigation.
17: 41-year-old Edwin Lopez Cornejo's family says his health conditions, which included diabetes and seizures, were not properly managed during his time inside Delaney Hall ICE detention facility. He entered the U.S. illegally in 2006 and was picked up by ICE outside his home on June 19th. Last Friday, he told his mother by phone he wasn't feeling well and collapsed the next day, later pronounced dead at a hospital.
18: Yo soy la madre, me dejé con un dolor, una herida que nunca va a sanar.
19: I'm here to demand justice for my son and also for my granddaughter, who now has no father.
17: Homeland Security officials said in a statement, quote, at no time during detention is a detained non-citizen denied emergency care. In New York, Tanya J. Powers, Fox News.
10: It appears that LIV Golf is here to stay. For now,
20: LIV Golf CEO Scott O'Neill has announced that the tour has found new investors to keep it alive beyond the 2026 season. O'Neill making the announcement at Trump National Bedminster in New Jersey ahead of this weekend's tournament. He says that along with new financial backing from a lead investor, other smaller investors remain interested. The deal is expected to close next month. LIV had funding from the Saudi Investment Fund pulled earlier this year, putting the tour's future in jeopardy. The New York Post says the current iteration of LIV could file for bankruptcy before relaunching itself as LIV Golf 2.0 with a new proposed structure that would see players also becoming majority equity holders in the tour. Tony Genualdo, Fox News.
10: The New York Film Festival unveils the main slate of films for a 64th edition with James Gray's Paper Tiger starring Adam Driver kicking off the festival on September 25th. I'm Carmen Roberts, and this is Fox News.
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24: Weather Channel forecast for the Midlands, a typical summer pattern for us here as we move on through the next several days. Sunshine, warm temperatures, about 90 for a high, and a light south breeze, 40% chance of afternoon showers and storms as typical summer humidity returns. Staying hot Thursday, sunshine around 90, but heat index values around 102. Scattered showers and storms become likely in the afternoon and evening. Richard DeWedding at the Weather Channel.
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2: Pump the brakes. Do not adjust your eyes if you're watching us or your ears if you're listening. This is Tyrus filling in for B-Ride today on the Brian Kilmeade Show. Very excited to be here. And we're going to start this off with quite an interesting person. I'm very excited. Going to be speaking for the first time. Marcy Smith, co-founder and of Independent Council on Women's Sports, Icons. 15-time All-American swimmer, NCAA champion, chair of the Nevada Lieutenant Governor Protect Women's Sports Task Force at the University of Arizona, Hall of Fame athlete. Thank you so much for joining me today, and I'm very excited to talk about all things sports with you.
3: I'm so excited to be here and to talk to you for the first time.
2: Yeah, this is awesome. 15 times.
3: It was a long time ago.
2: That doesn't age. That's like wine. The longer it goes, you can add 16. I mean, 15. That's an unbelievable. That's a Hall of Fame number.
3: Well, thank you so much. And I had the most wonderful experience at the U of A in Tucson on the swim team with just incredible athletes, men and women.
2: Now let's just. I have been pretty vocal as a father of three daughters, and two play sports. And one swims and plays softball. The other one is an equestrian and jumps horses. And growing up in sports my entire life, unfortunately, though, I did not ever get to 15 times anything. That's an amazing, absolutely amazing thing. But had some success, paid some bills with sports. Never growing up, there was never, this issue was never even thought of. There was everything from PE, boys and girls were just different. And there was, we played, and you could play together at a certain age, and then it just became obvious, you know, and it was a no-brainer. And then all of a sudden, this absolute nonsense became, it's like reality just got flipped up on our heads. Like, how did we get here? In the first place, because it makes no sense.
3: Well, that's a really good question. And I asked myself, how am I sitting here talking to you right now? Because I'm a mom of three little kids now. I was, you know, going about my life kind of very naive, believing that the leadership in sports had athletes' best interests at heart. And my entire world was shattered in 2022 when I watched on television the NCAA swimming championships. It was a meet that in 2005, I had the life-altering experience of standing on the first place podium step and being awarded a national championship title. To say that was one of the most incredible feelings a person can go through is an understatement. I mean, it really has transformed my life. So much so that the impact of watching Leah Thomas, a man who competed on the men's swim team, suddenly switch to the women's team and be awarded by the NCAA a championship title, it devastated me in a way that I had to react. I didn't know how, but I had to. And many things unfolded, but my very dear friend now, Riley Gaines, at the time was also speaking out. I had started speaking out in the media, and she connected me with Kim Jones, who was the mother of an Ivy League swimmer that year, competing against Leah Thomas as well. And together, we organized, because what we realized when asking ourselves, how did we get here, is that the NCAA was instrumental in imposing this way back before any of us had any idea of what was going on. In 2010, they allowed men to compete in women's collegiate sports. And since that gate was open, we have seen Division I national titles fall, women's scholarships, full scholarships go to men in volleyball, fencing. We have seen conference titles, school records, conference records falling to men in sports like tennis, track and field, softball. I mean, you name it, this has touched every sport. Yeah, powerlifting, although it's not an NCAA sport.
2: Yeah.
3: And so we have had to organize as women to ensure now that we needed to correct this incredible catastrophe. And we have worked to platform female athletes to share their stories and experiences and what they have been going through, the traumas and harms, Riley being the forefront of that. And we have organized legal teams to represent athletes now in three different lawsuits, including Riley, about two dozen female athletes in collegiate sports, to sue the institutions, to sue the NCAA in order to hold them accountable for violating the law, for violating Title IX. And left to their own, the NCAA decided that men can have access to women's collegiate sports at the highest level, to scholarship, financial aid, to locker rooms and showers. And we have had to work for years and years to try and combat that. And I'm sorry to say that even sitting here today, that goal of correcting this is not achieved yet.
2: Well, because it doesn't help when you're not getting support from women. And I don't, you know, I never thought of myself as a feminist, but I've become a feminist because in my time in the WWE and as a professional wrestler, I would not ever be in the ring with a woman. For fear of just one slip of the an elbow or something that I could break a jaw, and, like, I just wouldn't do it because it's not right. And when you think this is a no-brainer, when you think that women should be galvanized about this to protect women from men, period. But the whole point of women's sports in general was an argument that there was no difference, there would be no women's leagues because everyone would all just play together. But there's a reason why, because you're not going to have WNBA stars playing in the NBA. It's not going to happen, you know, and vice versa. And when you see this stuff, is you would think that women athletes would come forward, not just to protect women and little girls, but their spots and their places. And I'm just going to, like, and Sophie Cunningham has kind of, and I don't even think she wanted this. She was just basically just saying what was common sense. Can we roll number 29 for her?
4: I said what I said. I think it's kind of common sense. And I think I'll always believe in that. I think it's really important to protect children. And that's little girls who are also involved in that category. And so I stand on what I said. And I always believe that.
2: And she gets blowback for basically saying it's common sense. This is such a frustrating argument. But then in the same breath, you have Caitlin Clark, who's going through her own stuff, being a generational player and kind of changing the game and being a star in a league that unfortunately pushes the wrong stuff. You know, color your skin, who you sleep with is more important than contact and your athletic ability. She has an opportunity to protect, and you get an answer like this. Roll 28.
5: I think for us, like, you know, it's not really a discussion we really have in our locker room. I think it's for leagues and the governing bodies to work with their athletes to find solutions, but our focus is on basketball, and that's what we talk about and how we can get wins, and obviously we didn't do that tonight, so need to find an area to improve in that way.
6: Do you have any, you know, reaction to the...
5: I'm just answering for you.
2: Dodging it, I argue back, you do have a responsibility. You do. And you should be the one protecting your sport because here's the thing. Unfortunately, I think the unaffected seem to be the ones who are pushing this. Until it is affected, until you have a transgendered man for living as a woman, playing in the WNBA, leading the league in scoring and rebounds and block shots, then I think suddenly the attitude will be a little different. You know, the same thing with Rapoport when she came out and she was like, I don't know, really know who they're, who, what the issue is. Yeah, if that high school boys team that beat you was all were given wigs and were allowed to represent the United States and you were out of a job, I think you would have a problem. And you think that's the biggest thing? Or is it because somebody's cutting checks for these to support these things? Is it money? I just don't. It's sad to not see. This is the one place that I think women should all be together on. Men should not play with women. Play with men. You can. Men don't care if you wear makeup or you want play. If you're good, I pick up basketball when I was a kid. We didn't care if you could make the basket. You were in.
3: Yeah, I understand your sentiment, and I have had the honor and privilege as a co-founder of a women's organization that advocates specifically on making sure policy is aligned, that female sports is for females only, as silly as that sounds. And in this position, I have spoken to hundreds of female athletes who are exactly in this spot right now, and their parents, over the past 5 years. And what I want to share with the audience is it's frustrating when someone is put on the spot with the platform that Caitlin Clark is, and they don't definitively share their common sense perspective, which I personally don't know for a fact, but I believe that she shares. What I will say is the fear is real of the blowback, and all, what seems like common sense to so many of us, there is what I've been recently calling the women's sports industrial complex, where the leadership of women's sports is completely captured. The leadership of universities, you would not believe the debates that I have had with Ivy League professors who have been studying, you know, women's sports issues for decades. They are on a different planet, and they are teaching the next generation complete nonsense. And unfortunately, it is absorbing in a certain number of people and activating the most ardent, captured ideologues that have money and power in sports and sponsorships. And so we at ICONS do not believe that any athlete should be forced to share their position at any point. We help to guide athletes in sharing different opportunities to try and speak out. But when you see a Sophie Cunningham, when you see a Riley Gaines, the reason they are stars, the reason they are embraced, that they sell out products, that they make headlines, is because they are unafraid to stand on foundational truth and share reality with the masses. And that is actually a rarity in the number of athletes that I've spoken to. As devastating as their stories are, the number that will actually go to media and put their face out there is fleetingly small. And so we really need to embrace. That's why we're seeing these rallies to support Sophie. And I want to continue to encourage Caitlin Clark as well to just lean in and join her teammate, her good buddy, and stand up for her too. Because by sharing the arrows, you know, we will push forward because we must. We as parents are impassioned at a different level than athletes right now in the sport who maybe don't have kids, because we see what's at stake for our little girls. And so parents, and particularly dads like you, we need more dads. This is not a women's issue. This is society's problem. And we need dads in there, in the faces of this. These leadership is the WNBA leadership. Where are they on this? Where are they? They should be held to account. They should be answering questions on what is going on and why are you allowing men in women's national basketball? Like,

Caitlin Clark, who easily is the face of the WNBA, whether they like it or not. Is it going to take a transgendered man blocking her shot and stealing it and costing her a championship? Or winning, you know, is it going to take something like that for these athletes to actually say, hey, this isn't right? Because that's what's going to end up happening. But also the other thing is, like, the percentages of this is ridiculous. And it's just very convenient that it's Thomas, for example, was, what, 75th ranked, was a mediocre swimmer in the men's division. And then lo and behold, and then it's the same thing. You don't see this happening in sports where there is an advantage. For a perfect example, my daughter is an equestrian, and men and women compete in equestrian riding, and women win it just as much as the men do. But you don't see a transgender equestrian rider, at least I haven't seen it yet, at the highest level, because there's no advantage. And I think that's what it's all about. It's narcissistic advantage, and it's sad, and we need to protect our girls. And respect women's sports. There is a place for it. And thank you so much for joining me today. And I hope the next time I talk to you that we're like, man, we're glad this is behind us. Unfortunately, probably not. But, like, keep fighting. Thank you so much for your time.

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9: With 6 months until voters pick their congressional representative, we've been tracking the national mood. And our Fox News poll finds a close race for the House. A year ago, Democrats were favored by 7 percentage points. Now, it's a 5-point edge within the margin of sampling error. If the election were today, 52% of voters say they'd back the Democratic candidate in their district, 47% the Republican. That difference comes from greater enthusiasm on the left. By an 8-point margin, more Democrats than Republicans say they feel extremely motivated to vote this year. It's important to remember, while a lead on the generic House ballot question reflects a national preference, House seats are decided district by district. So a party's advantage in the polls

0: doesn't directly translate into winning seats, especially these days with so few competitive districts. I'm Dana Blanton. That's your Poll Parade.
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3: 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Mike Tyson.
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5: Frustrating for firefighters because there are some areas where we're reaching and touching people, but we just can't get to them.
6: The bombing in Oklahoma City was an attack on innocent children and defenseless citizens. It was an act of cowardice, and it was evil.
7: I did not, nor to my knowledge, did anyone else in the White House destroy, mishandle, or misappropriate any document in Vincent Foster's office.
8: The White House has contended that the Clintons were passive investors in Whitewater. The facts are otherwise.
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1: What it is, this is Tyrus filling in for B-Ride today on the Brian Kilmeade Show. Yesterday, I was saddened to hear the passing of the great Dory Funk Jr., one of the greatest wrestlers, wrestling families of all time, one of the best heels, and he was one of my favorite legends. And it's funny how life works, because I couldn't sleep Sunday night. And I hopped on YouTube, and I always like to watch a lot of old school wrestling. And anyone who sees me down in the gym when I'm doing the bike, that's all I watch. And I'm watching Dory Funk Jr. and Jimmy Hart and Jack Funk, who wore the little mask, against Ricky Steamboat, the Junkyard Dog, and a kid, something, I can't remember his name. And I was watching Dory, and he was so great, the way his presence and got the crowd behind him, and he just was just amazing, awesome guy. And then on a personal note, when I was in the WWE and they called me the Funkasaurus, I got a chance to meet him, and I was terrified because I was afraid he's going to be like, Funkasaurus, you out of your mind? And he says, nope, you're a Funk, and you're the Funkasaurus. And he would tweet me during the week, the whole time I've been on TV, and when I was NWA champ, he said I was a great NWA champ, and I will miss you, sir.
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1: What it is, Tyrus filling in today for B-Rye on the Brian Kilmeade Show. And very excited with our guest we got coming on here, Rep. Chip Roy. Out of Texas, his committee's Judiciary, Budget, and Rules. My old job. Shout out to Bill Maher. Are you with us today, sir? Oh, he's. We're still waiting for him to join. But I will. While we're waiting for him to hop on, I will want to preface this. President Trump, can we roll number 14?
2: The communists are the new base. Yeah, I'd say so. I mean, don't forget, Abdul was way down a few weeks ago. Now I guess it looks like it's going to be a little bit of a horse race.
1: And it was just that, a horse race. And I believe we have confirmation that he has, in fact, won the primary. So he will be representing the Democratic Party for that Senate seat. And again, I just kind of go back and forth wondering if this is more about voters just tired and willing to accept something new without fully understanding it. And, joining us now is Chip Roy. I don't know if you got a chance to hear that. But basically, the president was talking about the communist is the new face of the Democratic Party.
3: Hey, great to be on. Yeah, I mean, clearly when we saw what just unfolded in Michigan last night, obviously Mamdani in New York, everything we're seeing with the Marxist front, you've got the Red-Green Alliance in full display and embodied in Mamdani. But you're now seeing just this Democrat Socialist movement is the core of their party. And as a proud conservative, I want us to get out and win on our ideas this fall, but I can promise you the biggest asset we currently have for the elections is how crazy they are in pushing their socialist movement, but we ignore it at our peril. It has legs, and they can win. I mean, we can't just assume that we're going to win Michigan because we've got, an insane socialist Muslim running in Michigan.
1: Also, conservatives, we got to also take some responsibility of not putting some of the best candidates forward. And everything's nationalized today. So when you have a poor character running for the Republican Party or candidates that are way past their prime, like we saw in New York, when only 11% of the vote turned out and Mamdani wins, but he wasn't running against anything. And I think some of that is, we saw the same thing in California where Spencer Pratt made a lot of noise, but he didn't have any background and he really was more of an angry citizen than he was a Republican. So a lot of it, I think it is, has to do with, here is this motivated group that they're on social media every day, and they're appealing to that free stuff montage without anyone there to challenge them, and I think some of that is has hurt the party as well.
3: Yeah, I don't disagree, and I've always talked about I gave a floor speech one time in the House of Representatives, like this is the United States House of free stuff, and that's part of the problem. And Republicans have either gone along with that and conservatives have gone along with it, or they don't message what the prosperity that we've created when we have people go out through the dignity of work, creating wealth, jobs, yeah, opportunity for their kids, their grandkids. So we don't go win that message. To your point about our quality of candidates, I mean, look, I think it's a real problem. I mean, I think we've had a number of candidates that are both kind of lukewarm, Democrat light. You've got people with ethical issues we've had to deal with across the country. I think that's a mistake. Look, I ran for attorney general in Texas. I'm proud of it. I fell a little short in the primary, whatever. God's got a plan. But one of the things I was being hit for, despite having literally the number one record in the entire House of Representatives in terms of my votes aligning with President Trump and MAGA, I was labeled through $30 million run against me as not sufficiently MAGA. Now, that strikes me as a kind of a waste of political resources. Yes. While we need to be going and fighting the I'm going to call them enemy, the political enemy that wants to remake America into a socialist, Marxist, Islamic state. Well, like, people need to know what time it is in our country and go stand up and fight for the communities that we want to protect for our kids and our grandkids. That's what's at stake. And Republicans have got to create a vision to inspire people to want to follow.
1: And that's another thing, too, is not MAGA enough. How about you have integrity? You have accountability. You know the job. And I want to pivot because I really want to talk about some of the bills you got going on. And I think this is important because this is the substance that is never discussed. With all these candidates, it's never how so or what's the plan. It's like, oh, we're going to give free groceries. And there's no follow-up. And one of the things that you recently said is that you need to codify Trump's border policies in the law. And lo and behold, you said something, and apparently you have a bill for that.
3: Yeah, so this is actually one of the more important issues that is not being talked about, but I'm trying to change that. We passed it 2 weeks ago through the House Judiciary Committee, a piece of legislation that I authored. But to be clear, it wasn't my brainchild here. I took a bill that we passed 3 years ago in the United States House, through the House, that we called H.R. 2 back then, that I did have a lot to do in creating that and was the brainchild behind trying to create the codification of border security to do what? Stop the abuse of asylum and parole, catch and release, the unaccompanied children, that was horrifying for the better part of a decade plus that Biden was using and abusing to create a situation in which Jocelyn Nungare was murdered, in which Laken Riley was murdered, in which tens of thousands of Americans died from fentanyl. And we're sweeping that aside and we're saying, oh, great, Trump and Homan and Stephen Miller and all the great Border Patrol and ICE people, they're stopping all this and the flow has stopped at the border. Well, great, that's nice. It mostly has stopped. But if we don't codify it and make it permanent, then the next Democrat is just going to open the borders again in the name of asylum. You can build a wall from the Gulf of Mexico to the Pacific. And by the way, I support creating a wall, but you can do that. And if all you're going to do is release people in the name of asylum, then you remake our country. And by the way, you're doing that at the same time that you're using legal immigration to flood our country through H-1B visas with a lot of people who don't share our values and a lot of people that want to Islamify America. And suddenly you wake up and you don't know what country you live in.
1: You know, and that's the thing is they're no longer, you know, we had during the pandemic with the Biden borders, we had a millions, tens of millions influx in this country. And we have no idea where a lot of them are or what their background was. And, you know, and we're seeing that they're no longer come in here. And if you don't think they came from the Middle East, and if you don't think they came from these Muslim countries into this country, and if they no longer blow up houses, they run for houses. You know, they realize that there's a different way to attack the American way of life. And that is by running and putting money in our colleges where we have college kids being brainwashed and thinking that Palestine is the victim. You know, we're seeing it in real time, the results of basically 4 years of just lawlessness in this country. And it's very, very frustrating. And, you know, mail-in ballots and all these things. And one of the things that, and I want to set it up because we're going to go on a break, and I hope you stay with me at the break, because I really want to talk to you an update of what's going on with the Save America Act. Also something that you had a hand in. And this is why I like you so much, is because you know the job. And that should be, you have character and you know the job. That should be the sexiest thing right now about a politician.
3: Well, you know, that's what they say about me. And it's one of those. Look, here's the thing. The Save America Act, I'll stay through the break, happy to talk about it. Let me just address real quick the point you just made. Because it's not just the 4 years of Biden. It's the better part of two decades of weak Republican leadership who sided with the Chamber of Commerce in saying that in the name of cheap labor, we need to import effectively the third world and people who do not share our Judeo-Christian values, that we end up with Minnesota, we end up with Dearborn, we end up with Mamdani, and we end up with 350 mosques in the state of Texas and a serious crisis in which the First Amendment is being used against us to transform our society and wage jihad against the West. That's what's happening. You're right. Not currently blowing up houses, but they are running for houses because they ultimately want to wage jihad and take over and Islamify America. We've got to recognize that because you cannot win a war you do not acknowledge exists.
1: And man, thank you so much for putting that out there. And that's exactly what we ended up doing. Instead of going to break, I just kept you going. I appreciate you, man. Keep up the good fight. And I hope we get more Americans who will follow in your suit, that have character and know the job and are able to sit down and have a discussion and explain how these things work. And that's what needs to be on media every night. Not who has a hot take or says some wild sideways stuff that we're all talking about for a week. So
3: hey, I couldn't agree more. God bless you. And to everybody on the 5-0, and just keep doing what you're doing, and let's do this again. God bless.
1: Yes, sir. Thank you so much.
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12: I'm Gianna Gelosi with your Fox True Crime Minute. New court filings in an Iowa murder case offer a glimpse of the prosecution's evidence in a fatal shooting that shook the real estate industry 15 years ago. 53-year-old Kristen Ramsey was arrested last month for first-degree murder in the April 2011 death of Ashley Auckland. Auckland was working an open house at a model townhouse when she was shot in the face and the chest at close range. Court documents say a woman who was in a neighboring townhome said she heard two loud noises a few seconds apart, then saw Ramsey by the model home's front door before she was seen by her car talking on her phone. The filings show that call was to an employee of the company that owned the development. At the time, Ramsey was a sales manager. After Ramsey drove off erratically, the witness went to the home and found Auckland unresponsive. Two search warrants were executed at Ramsey's home, including one carried out less than a month after the shooting. In both cases, the document says authorities found guns, illegal substances, and posters threatening violence. There's more on this story at foxnews.com or subscribe to the Fox True Crime Podcast. I'm Gianna Gelosi with your Fox True Crime Minute.
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1: What it is, Tyrus filling in for B-Ride today. And yesterday I did something in the wrestling business we call, I didn't hit my time. I was so excited. I always get excited whenever I talk to Mr. Mayor Glenn Jacobs. And we was getting ready to close this thought, and I thought we had an extra. I was trying to milk as much as I can because I always love talking to him. And he texted me after. He's like, hit your time, kid. And I was like, oh, sorry, boss. I was trying to get camera side. So thank you so much, man, for I know you're busy. You got a million things going on. But I really wanted to. I didn't get a chance to talk to you about something that I think was actually amazing. And the best way to sum it is that you choke slammed a $1 million deal to install hundreds of Flock cameras, and you don't get enough credit for some of the things you have done.
2: Yeah, thanks for saying that. Actually, that was in cooperation with the sheriff. I don't really have the authority in that case to pause the deal. The sheriff agreed to do that, and appreciate him and his dialogue in this situation. I'm not a fan of the Flock cameras. About a month ago, these things weren't even on my radar. I didn't know what they did. The more I've learned about them, the more trouble I am. These are not what we would think of as conventional license plate readers that, you know, cars go by. If there's a hit on a wanted vehicle, that's flagged. You know, these things are an active surveillance network that is just collecting data as cars drive by. Every single car has his picture taken, goes into a database, usually stays there for 30 days. It can be searched. And we've seen it be abused across the country. And what's really scary is, in our case, as you mentioned, they're talking about putting 260 more of these cameras out. And at that point, they can actually track your movements and do so without a warrant. And you don't have an expectation of privacy on public roads and in public places. However, the government can't surveil you, spy on you without a warrant. And if they can basically create this network and nobody is going to where he's been, it's the same thing. So I think that it's nothing else that this really deserves some scrutiny and public dialogue.
1: You know, and when I first heard it, to be honest with you, I was like, well, yeah, it's going to, you know, catch bad guys. But then we've had a history problem with whenever you give the government a foot, they'll take a mile, and you end up becoming a surveillance state. And that's not how I want to live my life. I mean, I get it. If when you go outside, there can't be an expectation of privacy. But at the same time, you don't need to be doxxed. You don't need to be in a data bank. You don't need companies to get your information to try to send you stuff to social media. Like, there's a lot of things that that are wrong with this, and I've completely changed my stance on it. Now I want my streets safe as much as the next guy, but I also don't want to open up to where you need to have a warrant. You know, there needs to be some. This is a free country, and we need to remember that. And it's a dangerous road to be on.
2: And what you just said is typical. I mean, when I first heard about it, I was the same way. Yep. You know, oh, it's another tool. Why are people raising such a fit about it? I'm like, I get it now. And it's not about depriving the authorities and the police of the tools they need to do their job. It's ensuring that those tools are used in a manner which is consistent with the Constitution and with the confines and the constraints placed on us by the Fourth Amendment. And this is not the first time this has come up. Last time it's come up, though, you know, because it's really just, this is what happens when you have new technology and advances coming online. And really one of my biggest issues with all of this is there is no federal framework currently, a regulatory framework governing these devices. The laws in Tennessee, the license plate readers, were written in 2014 and really haven't been updated since. Technology has advanced slightly since then.
1: Yeah, just a scotch.
2: Those laws are completely at this point antiquated. And, you know, that's one thing, no matter what happens, you know, there has to be a strong regulatory framework put in place both at the federal and at the state level. Right now, you're just relying on municipalities, in some cases, sheriff's offices and police departments to put their own regulations regulations in place. My friend Congressman Tim Burchett, who was my predecessor as Knox County Mayor, has taken up the fight at the federal level. He wants to ban any federal funding going forward for flock cameras. And we're talking about a very specific thing here. You know, there's other things it doesn't apply to. These are the automated license plate readers that just Flock is the company, and they're the one that has put out this particular technology. But Tim has legislation to ban federal funding, and I think that's appropriate at this point.
1: No, and that's great, and that's the reason why I was like, hey, I got to get to this, and I appreciate making the time. You know, before I let you go, real quick, Dory Funk Jr. passed away yesterday, and that really hit me in the gut, man. He commentates, and anytime I'm on TV, and I just loved it, you know. And when I was that character, the Funkasaurus, he was backstage, and I was absolutely terrified because I was a fan, but at the same time, I was like, you know, the name Funk means something. And when I saw him, he's like, hey, Funkasaurus. And I was like, oh, here we go. And he's like, you're a funk. It ain't got nothing to do with music. You're a worker. And it just made my day, you know. And when I captured the NWA championship, I got a tweet from him. Like, it looks good on you. And that meant the world to me. And he was just a straight shooter, you know. And he's one of the ones that they all hurt. But that one stung a little bit.
2: Mm-hmm. Yeah, and I didn't know him as well as you did, you know, going through your particular past. But nevertheless, he trained some of the top stars that became household names.
1: Yeah.
2: Obviously was a great performer in his own right. So certainly he'll be missed. He leaves a tremendous legacy in the world of professional wrestling.
1: And again, and then yesterday, real quick, in the middle, you were making a great point, and we got about a minute left. We're going to hit this time, and I wanted to save it to the end. You have always been very outspoken about the pandemic and how it affect our constitutional rights and how alarming it was. And another thing it was a lot of the bias that came with Fauci, that you couldn't say anything against him. And you were making a great point, but you were not creating a new conspiracy. You were not saying that all the news outlets sat down with, hey, how can we get Trump? But there was a lot of bias, and I think that was the point you were making.
2: Yes. Yeah, I don't think that the heads of CNN and MSNBC and whoever else together and said, how are we going to get Trump out of office? But they were all singing at least from the same hymn book, if not the same sheet of music. So the message that came out, it had the same impact, same effect.
1: Well, thank you, man. And we hit our time. Thank you so much for your time. And this is Tyrus filling in for Brian Kilmeade on The Brian Kilmeade Show.
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5: I'm Darlene Graham, candidate for U.S. Senate, and I approve this message. July 11th, I lost my brother. Mom Rock in South Carolina lost a great leader. If I could trade this moment to have Lindsey back, even for a minute, I would do it in a heartbeat. But I can't. Soon after he passed, I was asked to continue the work he loved. After a lot of prayer and with the encouragement of so many, including President Trump, I said yes. I can't replace Lindsey. What I can do is carry forward the values we grew up with, faith, service, and hard work. I'm a conservative Republican. I'll bring my own life experiences, my own voice, and my own priorities. I know every life is precious. Prices are too high, and men don't belong in women's sports. I may be new to of the job, but I'm ready to serve, and I'll never stop fighting for the people of South Carolina.
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8: Too close for comfort. I'm Carmen Roberts, Fox News. The FAA says Marine One, the military helicopter carrying President Trump, briefly came too close to departing passenger jet near Reagan National Airport yesterday. It was not a near miss, rather what's called a loss of separation incident.
9: When Marine One takes off, those planes are supposed to stop. Yesterday, when they were skids up at 2:33 p.m. from the ellipse, the planes didn't stop. The FAA says, based on our preliminary safety review, there was a momentary loss of separation, after which the aircraft continued to move away from one another. The air traffic controller was in contact with both the commercial pilot and Marine One pilot during the loss of separation. As the White House has said, the president was never in danger. We are continuing to review the incident and will implement any appropriate corrective actions based on our findings.
8: Fox's Peter Ducey at the White House. The FAA imposed new rules after last year's deadly collision between an Army Black Hawk helicopter and an American Airlines jet, requiring greater separation between helicopters and planes around airports. Left-leaning Dr. Abdul El Sayed defeats Congresswoman Haley Stevens in the Michigan Democratic primary for an open U.S. Senate seat. He celebrated with supporters this morning.
10: My family immigrated to this country from a place where there is not democracy. You cannot just put your hand up and run. And the ability to do this, to have our voices heard, to select our leaders, it is a gift that sometimes we take for granted. So to have participated means so much.
8: Al-Sayed will face Republican Mike Rogers, a former congressman, in November. And the Dow is aiming for a record, up 463 points at this hour. Any gain for the day will top yesterday's record close. The S&P 500 won't make it, probably, though it is headed lower. 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
8: A California man is due in federal court today after authorities say he posed as part of President Trump's security team at Trump's L.A. area golf club. Fox's William LaJoannes reports.
13: Last Friday, Secret Service and Homeland were doing a security assessment of the Trump National preparing for last night's fundraiser. They noticed a suspicious guy with an earpiece taking photos and video of a security setup here as if he was part of the team. Well, he left and came back on Sunday. This time he identified himself as being part of a State Department security detail. Well, that didn't make sense, so the feds called in the sheriff's deputies, who found an illegal 16-round magazine with hollow point bullets inside his pants. They searched his car in the parking lot. They recovered a pistol, security badge, additional loaded magazines, and binoculars.
8: 38-year-old Janine John Talley has pleaded not guilty. Washington State remains under siege from fast-moving wildfires. Authorities say that they caught the person responsible for one of those devastating fires.
14: The roads are closed into the neighborhoods that are so severely impacted. Their homes are gone. We have Spokane police in place, as well as the Washington National Guard, trying to keep folks out of that side of the neighborhood. They are still under mandatory or the evacuation three zones, so not allowed back in. 37-year-old Aaron Farinacci was arrested on first-degree arson, suspected of perhaps lighting the fire, the spark that led this fire once those flames really picked up. That happening on Saturday. Saturday afternoon. Farinacci appearing in court yesterday, the state of Washington versus Aaron Farinacci, the judge beginning with making sure that he understood his rights. He said, yes, your honor.
8: Fox weather meteorologist Craig Herrera reporting. And Central Europe is sweltering under another record-breaking heat wave. Slovakia and Austria both set record highs today, topping 106 degrees. I'm Carmen Roberts. 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
16: Weather channel forecast of the Midlands, a typical summer pattern for us here as we move on through the next several days. Sunshine, warm temperatures, about 90 for a high and a light south breeze, 40% chance of afternoon showers and storms as typical summer humidity returns. Staying hot Thursday, sunshine around 90, but heat index values around 102. Scattered showers and storms become likely in the afternoon and evening. Richard DeWetting at the Weather Channel.
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1: What it is, Tyrus in for B-Ride today on the Brian Kilmeade Show. And, I'm excited. I'm going to have Karl Rove on here shortly. But I really feel like we need to talk about the Republican Party does have a character problem at times. And it seems we want to focus a lot on the craziness of the socialism and communist movement that's coming out of the Democratic Party, as we should. But I don't think it helps when the alternative has off-the-field issues. And it seems to be popping up more and more. Now, when the Democratic side has off-the-field issues, like we saw in Maine, everybody is willing to jump in and panels are formed and to go in on them. And we gotta call balls and strikes. And we gotta, and if anything, the one thing in the conservative movement that needs to be a priority is not just knowing the job, being able to get into office and actually understand how laws work and get things done for your constituents. At the same thing, character matters. And we need to really push that. And I can't think of anyone better when it comes to talk about character, Ben Karl Rove, former deputy chief of staff and senior advisor to President George W. Bush and a Fox News contributor. Good morning, sir. Is it? Yeah, we're still before. I can still say good morning, sir. I don't know if you heard what I was saying, but, you know, we're seeing, we just saw the results in Michigan, and it was a lot closer than a lot of people said it was going to be. So I think there is some, I guess there's some promise in that. I think that the socialist movement has a lot of legs in blue of blue. But I also think because everything is nationalized, because everything is media and social media make things a lot bigger than they appear. When you have a character issue in one area, it's kind of contagious. You know, and we're seeing what was going on with, you know, with Chuck Edwards and then Max Miller, you know, and you see these things. And then the other side is saying, well, the other side is committed and they're offering something new. And a lot of our young adults and Americans in this country, their JFK moment was the Epstein files. So when you're seeing these behaviors, whether Epstein files blown out of proportion or not, I think it is. But the thing is like that's what they grew up as their big conspiracy. You know, that's their JFK in terms of conspiracies and things. And when you see these behaviors, it is very frustrating to get people to pay attention to the messaging about what it is to be conservative. Do you agree with that?
18: I do. First, one quick thing. Operation Takeover is underway. Kilmeade's garage and office keys have been disabled. HR has been advised. The staff has signed loyalty oaths to the Tyrus the radio program. So anyway, it's all underway. Don't worry about it. It's
1: under thank you, sir. Thank you, sir.
18: Yeah, exactly. I couldn't agree more with you that character matters in politics. And I hate to say it, you're also right about balls and strikes. Edwards is out. Max Miller would be well advised to also step aside. It does not help the cause that he claims to support to continue this fight. It's too ugly. It's too contentious. There are lots of charges flowing back and forth between he and his ex-wife. And the way to resolve them is not to try and do it in the context of a campaign.
1: No.
18: He's going to be on the back foot all the way along. If he really cares about the conservative movement and the future of the Ohio Republican Party, now is the time for him to step aside, just like Edwards stepped aside. Edwards was reviewed and investigated by the House Ethics Committee, and Republican and Democrat unanimously agreed his behavior towards two young female interns was completely inappropriate and in violation of the rules of the House. And he had to go, and he's going. My advice to Max Miller is, if you can clear your name, you might have a political career ahead of you, but you have to go clear your name, and can't
1: fix
18: do it.
1: Fix your home.
18: Fix your home.
1: And that goes with any job, you know. And again, everyone has the right to be heard, and you know it's. And then you let the chips fall where they may with investigations and whatnot. But there's also. You were in a time, I remember as a kid hearing about Gary Hart. And he was basically accused of having an affair. It was like a photo of him walking by a door or something. But it was
18: No. He was sitting with an attractive woman on her lap, and he was on a boat called Monkey Business.
1: Yes, yes.
18: So look, they were a lot more delicate back then. He had trouble, and he was wise to step aside. It would have hurt his party had he become a nominee. Look at what we got him. Look at what happened to the Democrats in Maine. They had a candidate they thought was on his way to victory, and then it turned out that there was, besides the Nazi tattoo and the ugly comments, it turned out that he was guilty of sexual abuse, and off they went. So. Yeah, no, we demand better from our politicians. Nobody expects everybody in politics to be perfect. In fact, we don't expect any of them to be perfect.
1: No.
18: But we do expect them to be models for our kids and our grandkids.
1: And I think another thing is that one of the things that absolutely outraged me, and it was during his interview, if we could play that again when he was talking to Jake Tapper. I don't have the number with me, but one of the things that absolutely, I think, was number 11. Can we roll that for you?
19: People have asked me, what are you going to do? Are you going to drop out of this race? Are you going to resign? Are you going to get out before the deadline? And my answer to you, Jake, is no. And I can tell you why. In 2016, when President Donald J. Trump faced the most extreme allegations in the world that hit him day after day after day, and people in the media, very much like yourself and others, said that he would have no shot at winning, that he should not be the president of the United States. But guess what? He stayed in and he was resilient. And what the American people can see is that they can see that somebody is fighting who is resilient, and that is a quality that the American people cherish. And so for no second am I going to sit here and continue to be debased by false and baseless allegations.
1: Okay, that absolutely enraged me. Playing the Trump card? Sir.
18: Yeah. And look, I don't remember. Was Melania making these charges?
1: Exactly. No. It was absolutely disgusting. And that doesn't help, but that is the problem, because that is the echo chamber that is going to be on every news outlet. And people don't think, well, that's not my district or that's not my congressman. They think, oh, well, it's one of those things where it's now you're all in the same tent and you're all in the same box. And if he's doing it, then the other guy's going to do it. And at the same, while this is going on, there's a socialist party coming along saying they're all corrupt. They're all this. And we're offering free stuff and we're not like them. And it's hard. And then the kids have this thing where they're looking at me like, well, yeah, he's part of the establishment. This is what they do. They harass women.
18: Right.
1: They assault women. And so I'm not voting for that guy. And then there's the people in the middle who are now your choice is. And this is a hypothetical. Your choice is, let's say, it's Max Miller and it's Saeed. You're going to go, I'm not voting. I'm staying at home.
18: Right.
1: So then you lose veterans. You lose the Christian vote. Right. You lose you lose the hunters. You lose the hardworking Americans are like, I don't want any part of this. No matter which way I go, I'm not standing in line 2 hours for this.
18: Yeah. Well, I got two things to say to this. First of all, a little bit of history. We've seen this drama before. You're absolutely right. It flows on to everybody else. 2006, the war is unpopular. The president's approval ratings are in the high 30s. We look like we're going to lose the House. John Boehner goes to work over the course of 2005 and 6. He recruits great candidates. He raises good money. He has a good message. Here is what Republicans want to do. They sort of crawl themselves back to a place where it's not going to be a wipeout in early by early September. And the polls are starting to show, you know, the Republicans are coming back. And, you know, the generic ballot is changing a little bit. Still Democrat lead, but it's diminishing. And Republican campaigns seem to have their going. September 28th, for over a year, Rahm Emanuel, chairman of the Democratic Congressional Campaign Committee, has known that Congressman Mark Foley of Florida, Republican, has been engaged in inappropriate sexual advances to young male pages. Now, rather than doing what should have been done, which is there's a thing called the House Page Committee, equal number of Republicans and Democrats. Their job is to basically be the guardians of the pages. Rather than going to the Page Committee, Emanuel kept this in his back pocket until the right moment, and 6 weeks before the election, he popped it out by feeding it to ABC News. It became the story du jour. Within 24 hours, Foley was out, but everybody said, oh, this has been going on, and the Republicans were in charge, and he's a Republican, and we're going to hold people responsible, and the floor fell out.
1: Exactly.
18: So, you know, you're absolutely right. This thing, if even with Edwards gone, there's still going to be some wash on it, particularly in North Carolina. And with Miller staying in, people are going to say, really, the Republicans are tolerating that? That, you know, really, we thought you guys were the social conservatives, believed in family values, and we're reading all kinds of lurid things splashed all over the news.
1: Yeah, I mean, here's the thing. And I'm the last guy to say, like, hey, an accusation, you should be investigated. But I want to play number 12 for you.
20: I hope you never have to understand what my daughter's been through, what my daughter's going through, what my wife is going through, my two boys and my other daughter are going through. This is truly the seventh level of hell. This has been a horrific experience for my entire family. My daughter lives in constant fear of this man, not like something that's existential, but deeply in her heart. She fears what this guy is capable of. You can't fathom what that makes me feel like when the dad's number one job is to protect your kids. And to have this whole thing out in the public like this is not what I wanted to do. It's not what my daughter wanted.
1: You know, and that's Senator Bernie Moreau. And I can't see that he was excited to have to talk about this. But when you hear that, it has gotten to the point where you need to step down and figure this out, you know. And if this is all a conspiracy and the other two, and then there's the other two accusations from girls he dated, women he dated in the past or whatever, you're not right of mind to serve. I could not come into work every day if I had something like this hanging over me, you know. And I think and you are there to represent your constituents. Go home, step down, clear your name, or get help, or whatever the situation is, and then you can come back to it. But this idea of like this, I'm the only one who can do this job, is hurting the party on the national level.
18: Yeah, and look, he's not the most likely replacement for him is a friend of mine, Jane Timken, outstanding chairman of the Republican Party of Ohio, now a member of the state Senate, ran in the Senate primary a couple of years ago with a J.D. Vance won, married into the wonderful Timken family of Canton, Ohio, been there for over 100 and some odd years. The Timken company is one of the big employers there, is beloved by its employees. Her husband runs the company. She's smart as heck, a great lawyer, Harvard educated, down to earth. I mean, this is a woman that you say, what a terrific public servant. and has fought hard for the cause. I mean, she took on the job of being the chairman of the Ohio Republican Party when things weren't looking so good, and nurtured it and raised money and encouraged volunteers and spoke across the state and put her brilliant mind to work helping craft a Republican renewal in Ohio. And you go talk to the governor or other leaders of the elected officials in the Ohio Republican Party, and they will tell you Jane Timken did a heck of a job and would make a tremendous member of Congress. So, and look, yes, you don't want people to be in a position where accusations are thrown at them about this or that, and then just to try and force them out of the race. But this is a deeply troubled relationship between a husband and wife leading to an ugly divorce. These things, are... They touch everybody, and they do not reflect well on Max Miller. And, it's not going to get better in the next, 90 some odd days. It's just not. And there's too much anguish there. You heard it in Bernie Moreno's comment. You know, that was a dad worried about his daughter. And you hear it in the anger in Max Miller. And they're just, you're right. There are too many accusations from too many different quarters that set a storyline that is going to be impossible for him to change between now and November.
1: And here's the thing, a divorce, let's take the abuse and all the allegations. Let's just take all that out of it. An ugly divorce, a custody battle. That also to me is a disqualifier. That is something you can't do the job when you're fighting for your family or you're fighting for your who's taking the house, and all of that stuff is a weight, and the burden of serving and making right. You have to make decisions like this. And every time you make a decision, and you know this better than anyone, sir, there's cause and effects. There's

0: elephant on your patch. If you're not doing the right thing by the American people, we got to call you out. And thank you, sir. Thank you, sir.
1: I'm just doing what our overlords at Fox told me, which is call balls and strikes. The phrase you used earlier, I've heard many times from our overlords on the second floor. Isn't it something? The leadership of our network is not located at the top of the building. They're on the second floor.
0: Yeah.
1: And I think that's a sign of their humility. But they, you know, I'm delighted to be able to call balls and strikes. And it's great to be on with you. And I'm looking forward to the permanent Tyrus radio show.
0: I was made for radio. I got a face for it, so I'll keep my fingers crossed.
1: Yeah, me too.
0: Thank you, sir. Thank you, always a pleasure. Till next time.

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15: I'm Gianna Gelosi with your Fox True Crime Minute. A Texas man who's facing a capital murder charge in connection with the death of his pregnant wife has fled the country. On May 4th, the attorney for Lee Mongerson Gilley says his client cut off his ankle monitor before boarding a plane to Canada and then flew from Canada to Italy, where he was taken into custody by authorities. There, he allegedly told officials that he was seeking asylum because he was being wrongfully prosecuted and feared he would face the death penalty. The 39-year-old was charged with capital murder in 2025 in connection with the killing of his pregnant wife, Christina Bauer Gilley, on October 7, 2024. Gilley initially told police that she died of an overdose and he attempted to perform CPR. An autopsy suggested otherwise. She had trauma to her neck and face more consistent with strangulation. Gilley was arrested in 2024, released on $1 million bail, and required to wear that ankle monitor. In 2025, prosecutors say he spoke with a woman about a plan to flee to Mexico. 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I'm Gianna Gelosi with your Fox True Crime Minute.
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17: 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He counted on America to be passive. He counted wrong.
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1: An official announcement from the Council of Ministers. There has been an accident at the Chernobyl Atomic Power Station.
2: 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It is estimated that 1.5 million people are now infected with the AIDS virus.
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4: News as it happened. 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
1: What it is, Tyra's filling in for B-Rye today. 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You can watch it on YouTube, listen to it on Spotify, Apple, Fox One. Very excited to be included in that party. And we talk about everything under the sun except what you're hearing all the time. Not big on politics, but I'm big on what's going on in our world today. And a lot of the UFO stuff, I'm not calling it the UTAs or whatever, it's a UFO. A lot of stuff about what's going on under our Earth, in our Earth. Lots of discoveries. I'm really big on the de-extinction stuff. You like to hear about how they brought the dire wolf back, and we got the moa bird coming. Interesting people, plumbers, electricians, doctors, scientists. Yeah, scientists. Remember scientists? And just everyday stuff. And just if, like I said, you want a good listen, you can check it out. That's Planet Tyrus, my podcast. And you can listen to where all podcasts are available. I appreciate you. And again, thank you for taking time to hang out with me on The Brian Kilmeade Show.

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0: He'll make your head spin. It's Brian Kilmeade.
1: That's true. He's so busy, he can't even be here today. And Tyrus, I'm filling in for B. Ryan, the Brian Kilmeade show. And I'm going to be sitting in the chair a little bit today with Jonathan Alpert, a psychotherapist in New York Times, in New York City and Washington, D.C., and author of the forthcoming book, Therapy Nation, which will, I guarantee, is going to be a New York Times bestseller. You have some interesting things here. Dating's new red flag, voting the wrong way could lead you to be single for good. Wow, that's, you know, and I was reading the back of your book. Is it okay if I read it to the audience?
2: Absolutely.
1: Okay. So Therapy Nation pulls back the curtain on a troubling reality. Therapy, once a powerful tool for genuine healing, has morphed into a force of driving our broader societal decline. The widespread embrace of therapy as a universal solution has reshaped the way we view ourselves and one another, casting us all through the lens of illness, weakness, and division. This book is meant to spark a much-needed reckoning within the therapy industry and a cultural shift beyond it. Patients should demand more from those entrusted with our most vital national resource, the mental health of our people. That's a very powerful statement.
2: Yeah, it is. And it really came from, this book was born from my 20 years or so practicing as a therapist. And if we go back to 2012, I wrote an op-ed piece for the New York Times called In Therapy Forever, Enough Already. And in that piece, I called out my profession. People were going to therapy endlessly. It became almost like a lifestyle. They would go in, vent, get things off their mind, feel better in the moment, but they weren't actually getting better. And I think people should look at therapy the way they look at, say, going to a physician. If you have a problem, you identify what it is, you diagnose it, and you come up with a treatment plan. Therapy doesn't need to be an endless activity.
1: Well, it's almost become a wingman or an echo chamber where you go in and you say, complaining. And one of the things we talked about before you came on, you like the TDSD, the Trump derangement syndrome, where they'll go in and they'll complain about things that necessarily don't even really affect their lives. And then they just keep coming back and back. And at some point, isn't the responsibility, you would think, of the therapist to say, this is you, you're projecting? Or, but instead they're not. They're just basically building a safe space, which is profoundly not safe.
2: Right. You're spot on with that. And what's happened is we have therapists who have created this accommodation and validation culture. So they'll just affirm everything. And if someone comes in and they say, my boyfriend's a jerk, or my boss is, my workplace is toxic, they'll just affirm that. They won't push back. They won't ask the patient to explain further and teach the patient how to deal with that difficult boss or that toxic workplace. So what's happening is therapists largely are breeding these entitled, spoiled brats. And we have people like Luigi Mangione, who's probably a good example of that. He felt it was his right, his responsibility, his duty to take out the United Healthcare CEO just because he disagreed with what was going on in that industry.
1: You know, and the scary part about that was, if I remember, he basically shot him in the back, walked up on him, and then he had a fan base. There was this, and it was not like, you know, just the typical weirdos or in the serial killers. It was people were coming out and defending him and almost making him like he was a martyr.
2: They sure are. And just the other day, I received a call from what I thought was a real patient seeking my help. And I asked who referred her to me. And she said, Luigi Mangione. And then I chuckled.
1: Yeah.
2: And I knew it was a joke. But then she said, you know, you need to think twice before you talk about people publicly and their mental health. And I said, I'm pretty sure that if someone's at the point where they're really ready to commit murder to make a point, they've got some serious mental health issues. But that's an example of how deeply sick our society has become.
1: And I always talk about the pandemic. I said the biggest outbreak of the pandemic was narcissism, where this one point of view is the only way. And you said it best. You said entitlement and laziness. And I think that's why the Socialist Party has become so intriguing in these big blue cities, because they're basically keeping that party going where you can just stay home and focus on yourself and spend your time doing what you want to do and hard work and going into the office and paying your dues. That's stuff that you don't need to do. There's plenty of rich people that we can take stuff from.
2: Yeah. Isn't it great to hate the wealthy instead of like figuring out how to get wealthy? But the DSA, they love to hate the billionaires. They love to blame other people instead of looking at how to get from point A to point B, put in the hard work, get the education, and achieve success.
1: You know, or here's the deal, like, oh, I don't want to go to college. You know, okay, get a trade. You know, wealth, everyone hates, and it's funny because it used to be millionaires. Mm-hmm. But most of the people who are projecting this stuff are millionaires. So then it's the billionaire. You know, the billionaire is the problem. And you see people who aren't even close to being a hundredaire complaining about billionaires. It's like you're so out of touch with what's going on in front of you. And maybe that's part of the plan with this, is that if you're delusional with what you're doing, then you're not, then you need someone to validate that. And to say I'm going into therapy tells everyone that you're on top of yourself. You're aware. Like, I'm fixing myself.
2: Assuming that the therapist is actually helpful.
1: Yeah.
2: But yeah, you're right. There are some parts of the left that need to have a villain. They need someone to hate. And I think with the DSA, it is the wealthy people, people who have achieved success.
1: White men.
2: White men like me, of course.
1: Yeah. It's like never been a better time to not be a white man, because you guys are responsible for everything.
2: We sure are. And then you mentioned the dating article that I wrote, and
1: yeah,
2: you know, that has become, the dating apps have become a litmus test of sorts where people are being screened for their political beliefs, and before you even say hello or where do you like to dine or what are your interests, people are screening. Did you vote for Trump? Are you conservative, left-leaning, right-leaning? And it's become a huge problem.
1: It's like that's a deal breaker off the bat.
2: Absolutely. It used to be, are you 5'10" or taller? Now, yeah, it's did you vote the right way?
1: Are you conservative? Are you into small government? Yeah. Oh, right. I'm sorry. Get off my page. And I think, and I guess, but you know what? If that's their core belief system, you're dodging a bullet, fellas. You know. Just throwing that out there. I've been out the game a while. I've been married, 13 years? But marriage is also difficult. And there are times when, you know, you're not sure. You go to therapy to seek help. And I think a lot of things, one of the things you said, I think it was, how do therapists get marriage wrong? Like, for men, whenever my situation is, or when I think about men, is like, we usually make a mistake. We do something to hurt the marriage. And then we go to therapy to try to fix it, you know, like, or at least have a plan, like, how do I rebuild trust or, you know, whatever. And a lot of times I'm hearing people that go into therapy and the first thing, when they say the problem, the first issue is, well, leave them.
2: Yeah, and that's not always the best solution, particularly right. If there are kids involved. I mean, it might seem like the easy thing to do, but if you're not considering the consequences of that. But, you know, in many ways, it represents our society where things have become disposable, including marriage, and we're right. used to quick fixes, can't get a proper erection, pop a pill, want to lose weight, take yep. the jab.
1: Yep.
2: So we are used to quick fixes, and therapy is no different insofar as therapists are quick to say, well, just get rid of him, instead of doing the hard work of working through solutions in the problems.
1: What do you think when someone goes to a therapist, if they're like, let's say you're struggling with depression and you want to see, I want a therapist and I want to find ways to get myself, when I start to feel myself slipping into that, I want some tools and some skills where I can deal with that. There should be a prescription on that, on how long I'm going to go do that for.
2: Yeah.
1: Is that a good way to put it?
2: Well, I roughly agree. There should be a defined time. I don't think people should be in therapy forever, but no two depressed people are the same.
1: Yeah.
2: So it really varies. But I think the problem that we have in my profession now, a lot of therapists are pathologizing what I would call ordinary life experiences. So if you have a bad day or even a bad week, that doesn't mean that you're depressed. If you have a conflict with your colleague or boss, that doesn't mean that you have a toxic workplace or PTSD. It means you had a bad day or an issue and you need to work through it. But we have therapists who are putting this nonsense out there and then add into the mix social media, and you have these so-called social media experts or influencers.
1: Right.
2: And they're out there saying, well, I have ADD or I'm depressed. And then they're
1: millions of autism. That seems to me like a lot of self-prescribed autism.
2: Well,
1: and it's like, it's not a superpower.
2: Right. And there used to be a time where people wouldn't be proud to have a certain diagnosis, but now they're owning it in a way, and it's almost like they're celebrating it.
1: Yeah.
2: And I think it's a good thing that there's more awareness of mental health disorders, but it has become something that people hide behind, too.
1: Yeah, because it's like you can't question them because they'll come back, well, I'm autistic or I have autoimmune all of a sudden. And anything you say to them is they're the victim and you're attacking. You know,
2: but being autistic or on the spectrum isn't an excuse for bad behavior.
1: Right, exactly. Or omnipotence, like you can't tell me anything I don't want to hear. And I think one of the, I'm a solutions guy and also accountability. If you're going to a therapist and there's no pushback and there's no what did anything you do contribute to this? If you're not getting those type of questions, then it might not be a good situation for you in terms of like, because ultimately you can't control what somebody else does, but you can control what you do.
2: Right. At the end of the day.
1: Yeah. It comes down to like your reactions. Like everyone gets hit in the mouth, not figuratively, but life punches you in the mouth.
2: Right.
1: But you're judged by your reaction and how you deal with it.
2: Absolutely. And I always talk, when I talk to my patients, I always say, what are the things that are within your control? You can't control the weather, but you can control how you dress. You can't always control who your colleagues are, but you can control how you react to them and how you interact with them. But that has been lost in my profession. The resilience, the accountability seems to have been lost, and it's given way to a culture of accommodation and validation.
1: Victimhood,
2: absolutely.
1: And speaking, we're going to take a quick break. Do you mind hanging around?
2: Sure.
1: Finish the show with me, that'd be awesome. All right, so we will be right back after this.
0: 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Where curiosity meets conversation. 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
8: I'm Gianna Gelosi with your Fox True Crime Minute. A shocking twist in the Brian Koberger case as the convicted killer who pleaded guilty to murdering four University of Idaho students is now trying to withdraw that plea and stand trial. Koberger, who's representing himself, filed a petition for post-conviction relief. It's a way to challenge a conviction outside of the appeals process. He plans to argue that he had bad counsel that convinced him to falsely confess when he pleaded guilty to stabbing Ethan Chapin, Kaylee Gonsalves, Madison Mogan, and Zana Kronodal to death at an off-campus home in 2022. In a statement to the New York Times, Koberger says, quote, "My actual innocence is my truth, and the plea, hinged on by false promises and blatant disinformation, must be withdrawn." He claims his lawyers failed to disclose or review exculpatory evidence and made misleading promises about what life in prison would look like. Koberger is currently serving four consecutive life sentences with no possibility of parole. There's more on this story at foxnews.com or subscribe to the Fox True Crime Podcast. I'm Gianna Gelosi with your Fox True Crime Minute.
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1: What it is, this is Tyrus filling in from Brian and Jonathan Alpert, psychotherapist. Jonathan Alpert's hanging around with me, and we're talking about his book. Well, by the way, it's new to me, but it's not new to you guys. Apparently it came out in May, but it's still new to me, and I'm very excited about it. And you can get this anywhere books are sold, Amazon, etc. One of the things we were talking about in the break, and it actually blew my mind. You were talking about how, like, TDS, Trump Deranged Syndrome, yeah, TDS, was in the therapy world.
2: It sure is, and it's still there. And there was a point where probably about 3/4 of my patients, and I practice along the East Coast, so D.C. Right. and New York, were coming in with real pathology. And I have to be clear, we do not have a disorder called TDS.
1: Right.
2: But the pathology that I'm seeing has to be looked at very closely. It should be studied. And if it's not Trump, it could be Rubio, it could be Vance, it could be someone on the other side. And this hyperfixation on a political figure or person is problematic. Trump, whoever you want to put in there, if you're staying up at night because of Trump, if your relationships with family members and colleagues are being ruined because of him, if you're canceling vacation plans because, quote, I can't possibly relax knowing that Trump's in office, true story.
1: Yeah, no.
2: Then that's a real problem. So when I look at mental health disorders, anxiety disorders, obsessive compulsive disorder, depression, they share some of the hallmark features of what we now call TDS.
1: Which is absolutely insane, because I find it, and again, I'm a little more grounded and a little more, I guess, Neanderthalish. If I don't absolutely know the person and they're directly affecting my life, I don't fixate on them. Like, I don't know, you know, the president and his decisions he's making for the world, not me. You know, like, I'm part of it, but, like, at the same time, I also know in 4 years someone else will be in there. You know, so it's like, even if I don't like it, I'm still going to be able to get up in the morning and go about my day.
2: Right, and you're thinking about this in a very healthy way. You recognize that in 4 years or 3 years, yeah, whatever it is, whatever is left in the term, there's a new chance to have a different president. But with a lot of people on the left, they have such catastrophic thinking, and they start to believe that the world is ending, Trump is a Nazi, you know, Trump's going to do whatever, and they start to believe this. They surround themselves in these echo chambers, and that's all the information they have, and it's very unhealthy. And I encourage people to be better consumers of information. You know, whatever network you watch, maybe check out some of the other shows.
1: Yeah, you should watch
2: there.
1: A little bit of everything.
2: Yes, absolutely, and be a good consumer of information, but they don't. They're so hyper-fixated. They find what they're looking for. If they want to believe that Trump is a Nazi, they'll find some crazy information that supports it in their warped way.
1: You know, because it's across, and you saw it, and it's always worse when you see it with somebody that has reach. Like, Rosie O'Donnell fled the country.
2: She's back.
1: Yeah, she's amazing. She's back, but she fled the country because she feared for her life. She had to get out of Trump's America because she wasn't going to be around. She's going to be arrested. She's going to be put in a camp or worse.
2: With Robert De Niro.
1: Yes, yeah. And what's amazing is all of a sudden she came back to be on The View. So apparently the danger has subsided, but for the check. But the whole point of her being there is to, she's like, he's going to be so upset. And I don't think he cares what you do. And the reality is, like, a lot of the people who say these things are going to happen, what happens when you are dealing with a patient, hypothetically, that says, you know, Trump's going to end the world, we're all going to be in jail, we're all going to lose our rights, women are going to go back to the Stone Age, and then it doesn't happen?
2: Well, I saw that. So in 2016, when Trump first entered the scene, I would have patients who would say exactly that. They would say, I'm leaving, I'm going to Canada, I'm withdrawing my investments. They never left. Their investments actually did quite well. So if you present to the patient facts, not fiction, some of them start to recognize, okay, maybe that was my anxiety speaking and not, like, actual factual information.
1: Right.
2: And that's how I work with patients. Some are a lost cause. Others I'm able to really help. So there's a cure for this TDS sometimes.
1: Yeah, and it's just self-realization. I mean, and, like, it's almost like when I hear people argue about whether Darth Vader could beat the Incredible Hulk, and it's like, it depends who writes the story. They're not real beings. You know, when you see kids crying about, oh, that wasn't believable that Luke Skywalker, and I was like, it's a movie. None of it's believable. You know, as a wrestler, when I can't believe you lost to that guy. He's half your size. I'm like, I didn't write the script, bro. You know? And it's kind of what it is a little bit. Very, like, they create these fantasies of this, that Trump's in the White House thinking about, I'm going to get you. Like, as if that's just not real.
2: Well, it's become almost like a social calling card.
1: Yes.
2: You know, people find support in others who are suffering, say, depression or anxiety. So this TDS is no different. If you connect with someone who says that they hate Trump, then, you know, you've got a natural support system built into that.
1: Wow. Well, you know what? This has been absolutely amazing. Ladies and gentlemen, check out his book. Dr. Jonathan, thank you so much for your time.
2: Jonathan,
1: thank you so much for your time. This is Tyrus filling in for Brian Kilmeade on The Brian Kilmeade Show.
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7: Who's South Carolina's wolf in sheep's clothing? He opposed Trump's tariffs on China, awarded millions in tax breaks to Silfab, a Chinese front, voted against funding to stop human trafficking, and endorsed never-Trumper Nikki Haley over Donald Trump. Who's this wolf? Career politician, China, Ralph Norman.
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13: It could happen as soon as today. I'm Carmen Roberts, Fox News. That's President Trump's optimistic outlook for a deal to reopen the Strait of Hormuz. Fox's Trey Yingstis in Tel Aviv.
14: In an interview with Fox News, the president said that talks happened all day on Tuesday and that things are looking very good.
15: If they back out again, they're going to get hit really hard. You know, they know that. They understand that.
13: Iran's deputy foreign minister says no talks with the U.S. have been held in recent days. However, it is close to reaching a deal with Oman to manage ships through the strait. On a campaign-type swing, President Trump will visit Las Vegas today to tout his administration's handling of the economy. Fox Business's Edward Lawrence has more from Red Rock Casino.
16: The president's going to talk about putting more money in people's wallets. And that's been the message from this White House here, is that more money gets into people's wallets. They can then afford their lifestyle more. And part of that was the no tax on tips. The president won Nevada by about 3 points in 2024. The polls in this state now show his popularity did slip. He's underwater about 10 points now. The main complaint I'm hearing on the ground here is the higher cost of living, gas prices specifically.
13: And AAA says the national average is $4.08 a gallon, or $1.10 more than before the Iran war started. Democratic primary voters in Michigan made a hard left turn and chose Dr. Abdul El Sayed over Congresswoman Haley Stevens in the race for the U.S. Senate.
17: What we showed is that the power of our many is greater than the power of their money.
13: El Sayed, who campaigned strong for Medicare for All, will face former Republican Congressman Mike Rogers in November for that open Senate seat.
17: Mike Rogers is a guy who, believe it or not, went back to Florida so he could lick every single boot Donald Trump owns to beg for his endorsement.
13: President Trump called El Sayed a communist loser who hates Jews and Israel. 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
13: Texas announces a moratorium on approving data centers over concerns about their high electrical demands.
20: As massive AI data centers are popping up all over Texas, so is the backlash. Supporters here, they say that the massive computer campuses powering AI promise billions of dollars in investments, thousands of jobs, and could help America stay ahead in the race against China. But many residents worry that they are going to have to pay the price through higher costs, more power strain on the grid, and greater water demand. So Governor Greg Abbott now requiring proposed data centers to undergo state audits before they're able to connect to the Texas power grid.
13: Fox's Brooke Taylor in Dallas. Polls suggest most Americans are worried AI development is moving too fast. Forecasters expect this Atlantic season, hurricane season, to be the least active in more than a decade.
21: Even though we are dealing with some of those hostile conditions right now, it only takes one storm to really make a major impact. That's why it's always so important for us to keep a close eye on this forecast as we continue throughout the next few months. And it is important to note, we're about a third of the way through our hurricane season for the Atlantic, but 90% of tropical activity usually happens in the later two-thirds half. So we have to watch out for it and for the most part. But as we're looking at our current conditions, really right now, not a whole lot going on into the Atlantic. We still have a bit of that dust out there, the Saharan dust, which is helping kind of snuff out anything. Still those hostile conditions are also really just not letting anything tropical develop. We still have some hostile winds. We also don't have that much of warm water going on into the Atlantic.
13: Fox Weather's Bain Froney. And Colorado State University's final season outlook predicts 9 named storms, 4 hurricanes, and 1 major hurricane for the season. And scientists have captured the clearest images ever of the sun's surface, that from a telescope in Hawaii. I'm Carmen Roberts. This is Fox News.
22: 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I'm Matt from Game Day in the Carolinas, your favorite tailgate show right here on WDXY 105.9. 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
25: Weather channel forecast of the Midlands, a typical summer pattern for us here as we move on through the next several days. Sunshine, warm temperatures, about 90 for a high and a light south breeze, 40% chance of afternoon showers and storms as typical summer humidity returns. Staying hot Thursday, sunshine around 90, but heat index values around 102. Scattered showers and storms become likely in the afternoon and evening. Richard DeWedding at the Weather Channel.
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0: to revisit the Electoral College. We need to revisit the point of expanding the court.
1: Trickle-down economics is not a theory. 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
2: 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Holy smokes.
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5: All right. Thank you, Scott Shannon. Thanks to all of you for being with us. 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If you want to join us. Yes, we are getting to El Sayed. Yes, I am going to give you the strongest case I could possibly make why you need to take this movement seriously. We'll get to all of that. A couple of things before we get started. Pretty scary in light of the assassination culture we now find ourselves living in. Three would-be assassins for President Trump. Of course, what happened to our friend Charlie Kirk. Now we have a heavily armed suspect has been arrested at L.A.'s Trump National Golf Club after he was seen scouting security preparations before the president was heading out to the West Coast. Armed man accused of scouting President Trump's South Carolina Golf Club before the commander-in-chief's visit. Decorated former U.S. Marine, completed combat deployments in both Iraq and Afghanistan. Agents conducted advanced security planning, spotted this guy walking around the golf course, wearing an earpiece, photographing, filming security preparations, according to federal prosecutors. He returned to the club on August the 2nd, where he falsely claimed that he worked for the State Department and for security detail there, admitted he had a loaded firearm in his pickup truck. Deputies then responding to the scene discovered that this guy was wanted in an unrelated robbery case out of El Segundo, and authorities recovered a loaded 9mm pistol, hollow point ammunition, binoculars, badge labeled security protection agent from his truck. Subsequent search of his home uncovered what investigators described as an illegally modified AR platform rifle, additional firearms, body armor, high-capacity magazines, communications equipment, and notebooks containing, you know, very concerning statements. While we were still investigating the motives of this individual, we are thankful he was apprehended before the president's visit. It's very dangerous out here. It really is. By the way, just so you know the state of the entire Democratic Party, maybe it's just a mere coincidence. Maybe the day after the Michigan Democrats handed this, by the way, what was a much closer race than people had anticipated, this crucial Senate nomination to a man that refuses to condemn the statement America deserved 9/11, Democrats in D.C. are boycotting a hearing on the Muslim Brotherhood. Muslim Brotherhood's members include Osama bin Laden's right-hand man, in al-Qaeda, Ayman al-Zawahiri. According to the Council on Foreign Relations, Hamas was an offshoot of the Palestinian branch of the Muslim Brotherhood. Hamas, of course, has in their charter the destruction of Israel. And it goes on and on. But Democratic members of the Senate Judiciary Subcommittee announced they will refuse to participate in a hearing focused on the Muslim Brotherhood networks within the U.S., the boycott targeting a session organized by federal court subcommittee chair Ted Cruz entitled Hidden in Plain Sight, Confronting the Muslim Brotherhood Network in America. You'd think they'd want safety and security for the American people first. But I do a little bit digress here. All right, let's get to last night. But before I do, I want to make sure you understand something. And there's going to be a certain portion of this program. I will try to minimize it, but I do want to make everybody aware of it. I think we're going to put this up on our website so you can just simply print it out, and that is the DSA's agenda. And we'll take the more extreme items and we'll summarize it, and this way you have it and you can make copies of it and you can share it with your friends and your family and your neighbors and your coworkers and anyone else you may run into in your life, because what happened yesterday, although it was closer than anticipated, and one of the reasons it was, I did not know the extent of money that the Democratic establishment, one of the things that has been so fascinating and somewhat mysterious in all of this is how the Democratic Party, their silence has been deafening as this radicalized DSA communist takeover of their party's been unfolding. There's only been one elected Democrat that's been willing to take it on. That's John Fetterman. Now, you've had others. James Carville this weekend's not going to be a part of a party with Abdul Sayed. He said that he may be leaving the Democratic Party if this guy's elected. But I mean, now he's the nominee, so he's a part of the party that nominated him. Then you have Bill Maher and, you know, former politician Joe Manchin is an example, and so on and so forth. And, you know, Mark Penn. I mean, there are people that are speaking out, but only one elected official, because the rest of the elected Democrats are deathly afraid of the power because they know that this is the base of the party. Now, how do we know this? Well, we did a little research for this program, and I brought this up yesterday. 250-plus members of the DSA, that's Democratic Socialists of America. I think most of them are communists, but whatever. You know, why play word games when it's ostensibly the same thing? It just, whatever form, name, manifestation, it still ends the same way. And that is unfulfilled promises, more poverty than when you start. It ends up also with a loss of freedom that you hand over to greedy politicians that you would empower to pretty much steal money from one group of Americans, redistribute it to you, at least on paper. And then how do you ever get rid of those people in power? It never works. Never has. It never will. It is a failed system. But in case you don't know, there are 250-plus members of the DSA that are serving currently today in elected offices now in 40 states. This is not just Mamdani. This is not just El Sayed. This is not just AOC, this is not Grandpa Bernie, this is not Pocahontas only. And then you have all the other squad members, et cetera, et cetera. 90% of these DSA officials were elected following the 2019 political cycle. What does that tell you? That this is a movement that is growing very quickly in momentum. And it's gotten to the point where they have now intimidated and silenced other Democrats. What are the stated and written DSA beliefs? They want to eliminate the Senate, the presidency, the judiciary, as we currently know it. I mean, goodbye, U.S. Senate, goodbye. It's over. And we know they want amnesty for illegals. We know they want to abolish the borders. We know they want to abolish ICE. We know they want to defund because they write it, the Department of War. It's a very dangerous world, not a smart idea. They want to end all deportations, eliminate cash bail. They want their wealth tax, confiscation of wealth. They want to pass their cradle to grave, womb to the tomb, government run everything, Green New Deal, abolish prisons, police, public ownership of most corporations. That will lead to poverty. That means that they want America to become worse than New York City and worse than the state of California under the worst governor, no-show Governor Gavin Newsom. That is what their stated plan is. They're not hiding it. You know, in the past, you'd have Democrats, you know, things that they could never say on the campaign trail that would not help them win electorally, or things that they could never pass legislatively. This is where judicial activism came in, because this has been their real beliefs, but they were kind of, they'd at least try to hide it. Well, the hiding is over. They're not hiding anything anymore. This is now out in the open, and they are now saying it publicly. It was a much closer race. I mean, I remember I was watching, and then, you know, I was doing some prep. I've got a podcast later. And I just was doing some reading, watching the results come in, watching it get closer. And, you know, the big story was out of Detroit, which went more for Haley Stevens than I think people had anticipated, but not enough by any stretch. El Sayed is the nominee now for the Democrats in Michigan. But, you know, now we have Haley Stevens. I think a lot of the surprise comes from the establishment, including Gretchen Whitmer, Chuck Schumer. They were pouring money. They won't speak out publicly, but they sense the danger of this movement within their party as a clear and present danger to their power. Chuck Schumer doesn't know it. He's done. Hakeem Jeffries, probably, you know, even though he's minority leader in name only, he's done. These radicals now control the party. Haley Stevens, now it didn't take long for her to get over her objections of Abdul El Sayed's toxic policy positions, like, oh, cutting off aid to Israel, calling the Jewish state evil, abolishing ICE, defunding the police, imposing a wealth tax, not to mention his refusal to condemn. He was out there. Hassan Piker was with him all day yesterday. Hassan Piker was in the room with him last night at their headquarters. Hassan Piker apparently was live streaming during this. Stevens says, I want to congratulate Abdul El Sayed on winning the Democratic nomination. I am proud to offer my support as he takes on Mike Rogers in the general election. And anyway, so, you know, Mike Rogers is saying he's not going to let that happen. Now, just I want to say a thing about Mike Rogers, who was on this program last week and we will have on many times. This is now a critical moment for this country. Mike Rogers, distinguished Army vet, former FBI special agent, chaired the House Intel Committee, 14 years in Congress, one of the most reliable pro-American voices, unflinching about confronting anti-Semitism. He is a great candidate. Came very close in the last election to beating Elizabeth Slotkin. It was a very, very, very close race. So what does this mean that this movement now has got legs? What does this mean that this is now spread like a cancer? It's not just Mamdani and AOC and Grandpa Bernie and Pocahontas. What does it mean? It means that this is now the heart and soul of what used to be a more moderate Democratic Party. That party no longer exists. And the rest of the Democrats out there, well, let me backtrack. When I was at Lindsey Graham's memorial at the National Cathedral, where I did speak, I had an opportunity to meet with a number of very high-ranking, names you would recognize, Democrats in the U.S. Senate. And we had private conversations. They were off the record, and I will respect my promise to keep it off the record in terms of who they are, what they said. But I am telling you, they see nothing but danger in this movement. This is not the people they want to be associated with. And they're saying it, but they won't say it out loud. And as their silence is so deafening, now it's a danger. And this is my admonition to you. Yeah, okay, a lot of us wanted El Sayed, let the lunatic win. But now the lunatic is on the ballot. Now he can be elected, And if you don't feel the urgency of this moment to stop this insane agenda right dead in its tracks now in the states like Michigan, Wisconsin with Francesca Hong, and, you know, she'll win her primary, it looks like. If you don't step up and you don't realize that 3 months from yesterday is going to be the most important midterm in your life. We have never dealt with a radicalized group of people like this, with the agenda that I just spelled out and I'm spelling out every single day. If you don't do your part, and it only takes one action by you, and that is to vote, and that is to prevent these people from growing like a cancer that will turn America, the America we love, upside down. It will be unrecognizable and will cease to exist in its current form if it continues to get out of control. If you don't stop this, it's on your head. America will get the government it deserves. I take this win very seriously. Anybody that says, ah, good, the lunatic won. Okay, now the lunatic has to be defeated in the general election for it to mean anything. And if you don't take this responsibility in Michigan and Wisconsin seriously, if you don't take it in Colorado seriously, if you don't take it in Texas and Maine and everywhere else seriously, in Iowa seriously, in Georgia seriously, in North Carolina seriously, then I'm telling you, it's going to be Mamdani.

0: and it's very survival. They remain. 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They need food and water and shelter and clothing and medicines. 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
0: Born on America's Darkest Day, 9/11/01, the Tunnel to Towers Foundation, they have been helping American heroes ever since. 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
4: I'm Darlene Graham, candidate for U.S. Senate, and I approve this message. 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
6: We got a lot to get to today. Senator Ron Johnson, will ask him about Fauci, and Francesca Hung, who is running for governor, seems to have a stronghold on the lead for the Democratic Socialist in his state. All things simple man Bill O'Reilly, we got his reaction to Al Sayed and his big victory. John Solomon with an investigation, apparently more declassified information, and John has his hands on it. 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

0: Now that we made some money for our sponsors, let's go back to making the liberals crazy. The Handman is back on the radio right now.
1: All right, 25 to the top of the hour, 800-941-SHAWN, if you want to be a part of the program. Let me give you a hard truth. Numbers don't lie. They might make you uncomfortable, but they don't lie. We have tracked the price of the S&P 500, gold and silver, over the last 5 years. Here's the results. Between January 2022, May 2026 peaks, the results are pretty staggering. The S&P was up 45%, respectable. Gold was up 110%. Silver was the big surprise, up a staggering 415%. Here's the question. Are you holding the right assets? 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That's 855-815-G-O-L-D today. All right, so this is now going to be a battle for the heart and mind and soul of the Democratic Party. El Sayed campaign, backed by over $100,000 from dozens of members of a group with alleged terror ties. This is on FoxNews.com. Anyway, they say they have collected $115,000 from individuals who work for or who have held leadership roles on the Council of American Islamic Relations, the group CARE. You might recall that they were designated an unindicted co-conspirator in a case down in Texas many years ago. I have no idea if these campaign contributions were made or not made, but I'm just looking at Fox News Digital right now. But they're claiming 41 individuals who either work for CARE, formerly work for CARE, served in leadership, etc. It doesn't matter to me. It's irrelevant. But the money will be there for El Sayed. That much I can tell you. There's a lot of money that is being poured into elections, and we have no earthly idea where it's coming from. And it's not good and it's not healthy. Now, I'm going to get to the DSA Constitution and bylaws. And we're going to play some El Sayed in just a minute. But I want to call attention to an important race to me that is taking place. Unfortunately, this won't be taking place until tomorrow. I'm not sure why Tennessee has it on a Thursday. Congressman Andy Ogles, friend of the program, Tennessee's 5th District, President Trump's pick for Congress. We just want to give him some props. But anyway, the state of Tennessee, like my state of Florida, like the state of Texas, like the Carolinas, you know, you see people moving into these states in droves because they actually know how to run states properly. Andy, so why on a Thursday? Usually these primaries are on a Tuesday.
2: Yeah, you know, we do it different here in Tennessee, but we have a rather long early voting period. There's a 4-day break, pushes it to Thursday. But look, you know, it is what it is. That's what the General Assembly has set the date, and so we just roll with it.
1: All right, so you're not running against, I assume, in Tennessee, one of these DSA candidates, are you? And if you get to the general again?
2: Well, actually, you know, I've got both a competitive primary and a competitive general. And, you know, like you alluded to, you know, we've got this lefty green group out of California that's spending $2 million against me because I'm Trump endorsed. I'm close to the White House. I carry most of Trump's legislation. And in their own words, they say that they're going to try to make an example out of me so that other Republicans don't vote conservative.
1: So how can people help you? And this, you know, you are one of the few Republicans that have a very strong spine and a backbone. Can't say it about all of them. But I know the president counts on you, relies on you for a lot of support. So I'm just trying to make the people, my friends in Tennessee, aware that this primary is on a Thursday, which is kind of unusual. And if you haven't voted early, now would be the time to go out and vote tomorrow for Andy Ogles. But how can they get in touch with you and your campaign?
2: And, you know, obviously the vote is tomorrow, but you can go to andyogles.com. And look, you know, if you're a Republican and you have a Kamala Harris super PAC pouring $2 million against you, there's a reason for that. It's because you're a fighter, that you're a leader, that you're close to the president of the United States. And you know, I'm enemy number one for these green energy folks, for the liberals out in California. And, you know, that's why they're coming hard at me. But look, if people don't vote, if they don't get out to the ballot box, you literally could have, this has repercussions, because if they succeed in taking me out, this California liberal group spending $2 million against me, this will encourage them to do it against other Republicans in other primaries. I mean, they say they're going to target Barry Moore. They're going to target Ralph Norman. They're going to target Byron Donalds in Florida. So I'm not the only one on the list. I just happen to be first.
1: All right, well, we're going to watch it. Andy Ogles, this is an important race. If you're a friend listening in Tennessee right now and you're in Tennessee's 5th District, it is President Trump's pick for Congress. He is being targeted by this, you know, radical clean energy super PAC. They're pouring millions of dollars in the hopes of getting you out of office. I take all elections seriously. I know people celebrating El Sayed's win yesterday. Oh, that's great. It makes it easier for Mike Rogers. I'm like, no, it doesn't. It makes it more urgent for the people of Michigan and the country to get involved in this midterm election year. You know, I know that midterm elections don't usually generate the kind of turnout that we get in presidential election years. This year has to be different. And that's what I'm telling people. All right, Andy Ogles, appreciate you, man. We'll be watching tomorrow night and reporting on it as results come in.
2: Absolutely, Sean. Thank you so much, my friend.
1: 800-941-SEAN is our number if you want to be a part of the program. You know, the DSA has a constitution. They have bylaws. They actually have Article 1. The name of the organization shall be the Democratic Socialists of America, a non-for-profit corporation. Article 2, their purpose. We are socialists because we reject an economic order based on private profit, alienated labor, gross inequalities of wealth and power, discrimination based on race, gender identity, sexual orientation, disability status, age, religion, national origin, and brutality and violence in defense of the status quo. Are these the same crazy leftists? I don't know if they're similar to the people that 574 rights, or they... are they related? Because they seem to be crazy leftists to me. But anyway, we are socialists because we share a vision of a humane social order based on popular control of resources and production, economic planning, equitable distribution, feminism, racial equality, non-oppressive relationships. We are socialists because we are developing a concrete strategy for achieving that vision. We're building a majority movement that will make democratic socialism a reality in America. We believe such a strategy must acknowledge the class structure of American society, and that this class structure means that there is a basic conflict of interest between those sectors with enormous economic power and the vast majority of the population. You know what they don't believe in? You know what they don't talk about? They don't talk about freedom. They don't talk about rights inherently from God, which separates us from so many other countries. Natural rights. They don't talk about individual purpose, responsibility, God-given talent. They don't talk about any of that. They don't talk about how maybe, there's no country that's perfect, but a country that has created a system of governance whereby your God-given talents can be brought to fruition, and through your hard work, your labor, your innovation, that you can bring goods and services to a marketplace. And then people, you can't force them. I can't force people to listen to my radio show 3 hours a day, watch my podcast, or watch the TV show. I have to do a good show and earn your trust every day, and I work hard for that. But they don't ever talk about this. They just want equal results. And that is where the fallacy lies. Tell me, who's going to work hard Who's going to innovate? Who is going to create if the government's going to come along and punish them by confiscating, you know, through their sense of morality, the labor of other people? Really, it's a lot more sinister than that. Because, you know, if they want to, you know, they want to take the Constitution as it in its current form, eliminate the United States Senate, take away your ability to choose our president and the way we appoint judges. You know, why do they think it's a good idea to abolish borders, offer amnesty for people that didn't respect our laws, our borders, our sovereignty? Why would they go after the only thing, the law enforcement? They want to not only abolish prisons and police, they want to abolish ICE. They're so insane, they want to defund the Department of War, end all deportations, eliminate cash bail. Then, of course, this is where it gets into the financial part of it. They want to establish a wealth tax. Well, why would anybody create anything if you're going to pay, you already pay confiscatory taxes to begin with on the federal level, then on the state level, then if you're in a place like New York City on a city level, and then they're going to come in and they're going to take more of your money. You know, it's like I ran into a young man this weekend, and he said, you know, years ago I heard you say something, and it stuck with me. I said, what's that? He's a nice kid. And he said, I heard you say that, well, if a kid works hard and gets an A in school and another kid does no work and gets an F, why don't we just take a couple of grade points away from the kid that worked hard and got an A, and we'll give it to the kid that got the F, and then everybody will get a C, and we're all equal. That's, it kind of does capture all of this. They want public ownership of most corporations. You see the beginnings of this unfold. You've got in Abdul El-Sayed, he says, I want to reach out to Hassan Piker's viewers, the guy that blamed America for being attacked on 9/11. Who was there in the ballroom last night. Listen.
3: Was campaigning with him a good idea?
4: Look, I want to reach out to his viewers. He has a 3 million person platform. And there are things that Hassan and I disagree with, if you watched any of our content together. And there are things that he and I agree with on the question of taking on the fascism of the Trump administration. We agree.
1: Then you might recall the guy that he's been out campaigning with the last couple of days that was, you know, live streaming from his ballroom last night, Hassan Piker. Well, let's just listen to Hassan Piker in his own words.
5: America deserved 9/11, dude. I'm saying it. Totally brought it on ourselves, dude. Holy shit. We did. We f***ing did. In a video game, whatever, hypothetically, politically, we f***ing did, man. We did. Holy shit. Like, how is anything I'm saying controversial? Like, we fund the people who did 9/11 still to this day.
1: Then Abdul El-Sayed refuses to comment on the death of Ali Khamenei, who's killed Americans and, you know, killed his own people. Number one state sponsor of terror, the former supreme leader, is now dead. He refuses to comment on how many his death, because a lot of people who are in Dearborn are very sad. That the
6: I also want to remind you guys that there are a lot of people in Dearborn who are sad today. Mm-hmm. Uh-huh. So, like, I just don't want to comment on Khamenei at all. Like, I don't think it's worth even touching that.
1: Nah. Then says Israel is an apartheid regime, bloodthirsty under Netanyahu. Then he goes on to say that he wants to, he's saying all of it out loud. This is what makes this radicalized group of Democrats so different than radicalized Democrats in the past. They wouldn't say it. They would hide it. They knew electorally it would be suicide. They knew that they had to go about sneaky ways. They couldn't get it done legislatively. That's why judicial activism has been such a big issue for Democrats. But this is him saying we need to abolish ICE and start from scratch.
4: Well, as you well know, ICE has nothing to do with the southern border. That's Customs and Border Protection. I believe in a secure border. I also believe in immigration enforcement. But I also believe in not shooting Americans in the back of the head and the face while you're trying to do it. And maybe it's because I've served in government agencies. But once a government agency like that is told that it has impunity to do the worst things and violate the highest law of the land, which is the Constitution itself, I don't think you can reform or retrain that. I think we need to start from scratch. And ICE is not very old. It's 15 years younger than I am. It started. It was a bad experiment. It's been weaponized to do the worst things. And I think we need to abolish it and start from scratch.
1: And his big supporter, Hassan Piker, I don't have time to play, calls Abdul El-Sayed critics Islamophobic pieces of Adam Schiff. Now, this is what is on the ballot. Now, a lot of Republicans said they wanted him to win. And frankly, it is an opportunity. It is a choice election among choice elections, but it is meaningless if you do not participate. If you don't stop Francesca Hung in Wisconsin, if you don't stop the radicalism, you know, and I am just saying to every one of you, if you don't normally vote in the midterm, you better start. This is the one to vote in. DSA-backed candidates, you know, toppling millionaire Democratic incumbents. And now there's over 250 of them since 2019. And that, you know, after that cycle. You have the Michigan's top election official wins the Democratic primary for governor, advances to the battleground state. So, you know, there's no elected Democrats, but John Fetterman that will call these people out. This is now a serious, a tipping point moment for America. Are you going to allow Bernie? By the way, Bernie has the most successful track record when it comes to endorsing candidates than any other Democrat. Whoever Bernie supports seems to win. Got to give him credit in that sense. You can't criticize him for, you know, he's a stated communist. What do you want? He's fighting for what he believes in. And, you know, his candidates are winning. And it is what it is. Well, there's 250 of them around the country. That's a real number. Anyway, I want to remind you about Sig Sauer. They are celebrating 250 years of freedom with an exciting summer protection program and promotion. When you buy any new P365, you get a free Sig Sauer every day. Carry flashlight. I carry that every day. It's one of the very best carry flashlights you can buy. Right now, you get it for free when you buy the number one concealed carry pistol in the country. And Sig Sauer, all proudly made in the Live Free or Die state of New Hampshire. Half their workforce, former military. Sig Sauer, also a proud partner to the U.S. military. As a matter of fact, Sig Sauer is the official sidearm of all branches of the U.S. military. Now, I have the M17 pistol. That's the same one that is carried by our brave men and women defending freedom all over the globe.
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18: Who's South Carolina's wolf in sheep's clothing? He opposed Trump's tariffs on China, awarded millions in tax breaks to Silfab, a Chinese front, voted against funding to stop human trafficking, and endorsed never-Trumper Nikki Haley over Donald Trump. Who's this wolf? Career politician, China, Ralph Norman.
19: 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Vote Mark Lynch for United States Senate Tuesday, August 11th. I'm Mark Lynch, and I approve this message.
20: 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This is Jeb Mack from the Jeb Mack Band. 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
21: Jumping on the bandwagon. I'm Carmen Roberts, Fox News. 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New York City Mayor Democratic Socialist Zoran Mamdani weighing in.
22: I am proud to be part of a movement of politicians and candidates who are looking to put working class Americans back at the heart of our politics.
21: Also, former Vice President Kamala Harris is now reportedly raising money for El Sayed. Alexis Richardson reports from Belleville, Michigan.
23: While campaigning, El Sayed repeatedly criticized the Israeli government and APAC spending to oppose his candidacy. He addressed the issue this morning.
24: To all of my sisters and brothers of the Jewish faith, or any faith at all, or no faith at all, I want you to know that my commitment to your safety, my commitment to Jewish safety, is the same commitment that I have to the safety of my own daughters.
23: Stevens endorsed El Sayed in a statement saying, quote, I am proud to offer my support as he takes on Mike Rogers in the general election.
21: In a statement, Rogers said El Sayed is, in his words, the most fringe extremist in the nation. Iran and Oman move closer to an agreement on the Strait of Hormuz, but that deal would not reopen the strait as the way it was before the war. It would reportedly decide how Iran and Oman would together manage shipping through the critical waterway. And this comes after President Trump said a deal to reopen the critical waterway would be announced soon. U.S. crude closed 1% lower in New York today at $74.94 a barrel. Brent crude slightly more than $80 a barrel. And stocks trending higher. The Dow's aiming for a back-to-back record. It is up 263 points at this hour. The S&P 500 was higher, but now lower 13 points. 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
21: A shooting in north central North Carolina leaves 3 dead and 1 injured in the town of Prospect Hill.
27: There is no threat to the general public, and the event is contained to the above address.
21: Caswell County Sheriff Tony Durden did not release names or a motive for the shooting. A California man's charged for starting a fire that has damaged much of Spokane, Washington, as firefighters are still trying to take down other fires in that area.
28: Suspect Aaron Farinacci was formally charged with first-degree arson. He's being held with a bond at $1 million. He is accused of causing the devastation that I'm currently surrounded in. Court documents show us that he had other police encounters last summer about 2 other fire-related incidents. The Old Trails fire broke out Saturday afternoon. Fire crews have been working to build containment lines, and not just the Old Trails fire, but the 2 others burning here, and they're making some good progress. We got 5% containment with the Fairview Fire in Autumn Lane. The most active wildfire is burning at 5,800 acres. It's also 13% contained. Old Trails Fire at the moment at 13% containment.
21: Fox's Sarah Allegra in Spokane. An inactive SpaceX rocket crashes into the moon, and the company vows to prevent similar incidents in the future.
29: The company says it's working with NASA to create more reliable trajectories. But NASA Administrator Jared Isaacman shared this perspective with Fox News.
2: First, it's very infrequent to have things like the Falcon 9 second stage crash into the moon. Second, it's not a big deal right now. The moon has clearly seen better days.
29: Isaacman says as SpaceX replaces Falcon 9 with its fully reusable Starship mega rocket, space junk will become less of an issue in Atlanta. John and Sari, Fox News.
21: And I'm Carmen Roberts, and this is Fox News.
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5: Weather channel forecast of the Midlands, a typical summer pattern for us here as we move on through the next several days. Sunshine, warm temperatures, about 90 for a high, and a light south breeze, 40% chance of afternoon showers and storms as typical summer humidity returns. Staying hot Thursday, sunshine around 90, but heat index values around 102. Scattered showers and storms become likely in the afternoon and evening. Richard DeWetting at the Weather Channel.
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0: come along.
1: We need to revisit the Electoral College. 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
3: 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Did you want me to or no? What do you want me to do? Hold this? Holy smokes.
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0: Yeah, we're coming to your city.
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0: right, Leonard Skinner, Simple Man. That can only mean one thing on this radio program. That is all things self-described Simple Man. That means all things Bill O'Reilly. That means all things Bill O'Reilly at BillO'Reilly.com. Mr. O'Reilly, sir, I hear you're very, very happy about the results in Michigan last night. And by the way, Bill O'Reilly has now announced that he himself has adopted the Democratic Socialist slash Communist belief system, as in writing. Mr. O'Reilly, I don't recall you ever being like that. I don't know what happened. When did you embrace these new viewpoints?
1: That was 18 counts of defamation. Swifty.
0: Oh, man. No, Bill O'Reilly did not change his belief system. He's probably in as much shock as most of the country when they hear this crap.
1: I watched you with de Blasio last night on TV. And it occurred to me, it's almost an impossible interview to do. Because no matter what, I know what you were trying to do. You're trying to say, okay, let's cherry pick these crazy progressive stands. What do you believe and what don't you believe? Now, de Blasio is smart enough not to fall into that trap. So he goes back to, and he does this every time, all right? He goes back to, well, we need universal health care. Well, affordability. Well, you know, he'll never answer your question. Do you want to abolish?
0: I did get a few answers, but you were absolutely right. And I called him out on his deflection technique. You know, you would call it, he was spinning, you know, no spin zone. And I kept going back. Do you support this? And he said, no, I don't. But you know, this election is about. And do you support this? No, but the election's about this. That's not what, this isn't writing what they're standing for, Bill. But you're right. It's a hard interview in the sense that he doesn't want to answer a question.
1: No, and I think they have a little camp. They go to camp to be taught how to deflect. Because that's what it is. So you get a guy like de Blasio, who's a committed progressive. He set the stage for Mandani in New York. And he's not going to tell you he's a communist. He's not going to tell you that he doesn't believe in private property. He's not going to tell you any of that. He's just going to say, but if you could take but out of the interview, then you might get somewhere, but probably not. But to me, I've given up on these people. I mean, if you are in the progressive movement now, in this time in history, if you voted for Al-Sayed, if you think Mandani's doing a good job, I cannot help you. I can't help.
0: I've been saying the same thing about the anti-Semites out there. I mean, I have no desire to debate stupid. What would you do if you extrapolate their population size versus ours? It's 40,000 dead Americans on October 7, 2023. What would you want your country to do? You can't have that conversation with people that are insane. You just can't.
1: You know, I got Ben Shapiro on my long form. We'll do it live. We'll drop that tomorrow. And Shapiro, obviously, is in the middle of this anti-Semitic battle. And I asked him extensively about famous Jewish people who siding with the anti-Semitic cadres. And what he has to say, very interesting, because he does name names and so do I. And just so the Hannity radio audience knows, the consensus that was reached by both him and me is that these people are not going to go against their brothers and sisters. No matter how radical, they are not going to stand up to Disney, to anything like that, because it will bring scrutiny to them. And Sophie Cunningham, the basketball player in the WNBA, is the best example of this. So all the woman does is say, look, my core belief system is that a biological man should not be competing with a trans woman, with any woman, okay? It's not fair. It's biology. Well, that woman's getting slapped in the face, is getting cursed at, and no one that I can see, Stephen A. Smith, stuck up for her.
0: Okay. Well, people like you and me stuck up for her.
1: Yeah, but the lead.
0: But you're talking about in the lead. No, you had the coach of the Minnesota team. What is the name of the team? The Minnesota whatever. You know, wearing a pro-trans T-shirt to just stick it in Sophie's face, and she's, you know, being attacked every time she shows up on the court. I admire her courage greatly. You mentioned something earlier, too, Bill. He said they go to camp. Now, people may think that sounds silly. It's not silly, because what you're really saying, and I learned this years ago from a PETA representative, because PETA people are trained, and I know because the person actually told me that they would use interviews that I had with PETA people where I debate them and pretty much destroy them, and they would use it as a means of teaching spokespeople that show up on radio and TV shows like ours on how to deflect, just like de Blasio was trying the whole time to deflect. I mean, right. I knew he'd do it, but, you know, like I have a DSA member on my TV show tonight. And it might be worthwhile. Let's see how good they are at this game of deflection. But they are trained to deflect. There's something called media training to deal with the likes of Bill O'Reilly and Sean Hannity.
1: No doubt about it. And the Democratic Socialists of America is a big con because they're not going to tell you what they really believe. And here's the proof of it. So all you hear from Bernie Sanders, who is the most dangerous individual in the United States, okay? Because he is the godfather of all this. All you hear from this guy now, and Mandani follows what he said, is that we need universal care for children. Universal care, not health care, care. You know what that is? That's taking a three-year-old, throwing him into some school, and indoctrinating the child until he or she is 18 years old. Well, what do you think you're going to get? Okay? And a lot of parents just simply defer. So they, oh, good, I got somebody minding my kid, so I don't have to pay a babysitter. But these people, they're being underestimated by a lot of the conservative and independent media. They have it down. They have a very sharp edge. And the fundraising is unbelievable. Unbelievable.
0: The amount of money, by the way, on the other side of this, Haley Stevens, I mean, the establishment tried to quietly, because beyond John Fetterman, no elected Democrat. Now you have Carville and Van Jones and Bill Maher and, you know, Mark Penn and a few others, Joe Manchin, that have come out against, you know, this insanity, but not elected officials. You know, the likes of Schumer and Hakeem Jeffries are too gutless and cowardly. And what, you know, I want to be very clear, Bill, and I've been saying it all day, and I'm saying it on this program loud and clear. The midterm election is 3 months from yesterday. It is the most important midterm election in our life. And I've used that phrase over the years before, and maybe it's overused, but this time it's real. Because these people, what I read to you at the start of our segment is their written agenda. And if they ever get power, and if people do not participate and don't take this threat seriously, we are going to get Mamdani pretty much everywhere. Now, you probably don't know this. There are over 250 DSA members in elected public offices now in 40 states, Bill. 90% elected following 2019's political election cycle. We will have over 40 DSA candidates on the ballot this midterm election. Did you know that?
1: Did not know the numbers.
0: I'm glad I can help you. But the point is, this is a clear and present danger to 40 states, and it will spread like cancer. And we've got to eliminate this threat. Because what I

0: National Weather Service in Columbia has issued a severe thunderstorm warning for southwestern Fairfield County in central South Carolina, northern Lexington County in central South Carolina, northwestern Richland County in central South Carolina, until 4:45 p.m. Eastern Daylight Time. At 4 p.m. Eastern Daylight Time, a severe thunderstorm was located over Highway 6 at Lake Murray Dam, moving northeast at 15 miles per hour. The following hazards are expected: 60 miles per hour wind gusts. Source: radar indicated. The following impacts are expected: expect damage to trees and power lines. Locations impacted include Columbia, Lexington, West Columbia, Irmo, Forest Acres, Springdale, St. Andrews, Highway 6 at Lake Murray Dam, Red Bank, Dentsville, Oak Grove, Arcadia Lakes, Fairfield County Airport, Columbia International University, Jenkinsville, Killian, Harbison State Forest, Riverbank Zoo, Sesquicentennial State Park, and Valentine. This includes the following highways: Interstate 126 between mile marker 0 and 3, Interstate 20 in South Carolina between mile markers 45 and 78, Interstate 26 between mile markers 90 and 111, Interstate 77 between mile markers 16 and 28.
1: About it, he laughs when I call Zoran Marx's commie Mamdani. I'm making a point. I'm trying to add a little levity and humor to what the truth is. But this is way more serious, and I'm urging people not to downplay these victories. I'm urging people to understand the money behind them is massive. Massive, Bill. You know it. You've done your investigations. We've done ours. We know where the money's coming from. We know that there are unlimited millions of dollars being poured into these candidates, and they have nefarious intentions. They would like to implement the agenda that I keep laying out for people. I don't want to repeat myself that often.
2: Yeah, I mean, once you have a foreign government, China, working with a guy like Singham, to funnel money into political action committees, that should be the subject of congressional hearings. The Republicans should gather that pretty quickly, because most people don't know who Neville Roy Singham is. You walk out, you mention his name, they don't know.
1: And that, both of us have talked about it on our respective programs.
2: A big reach, but it's a nation of 350 million people. And some people are not going to believe what you and I say no matter what. Because, you know, there's been a movement to contain us as, you know, this. And that always happens on both sides, I understand. But, you know, there should be a Senate hearing on Singham and what he is doing. And if he, and I know this to be a fact, he cannot come to the United States. He would be arrested. So he's not going to come, but he doesn't have to come here. You just wire the funds. So if I'm a senator, I want to know who's getting that wire from Neville Roy. Who's getting your money?
1: Well, they have one other system that they use, and I'm coming up on the clock here, and that is they use shell corporations, Bill. You know it. I know it. It's real. We're not making this up. Appreciate you being with us. All things Simple Man, Bill O'Reilly at BillO'Reilly.com.
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0: 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When you get off work, be sure to check in first for everything you missed during the day. 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
1: All right, 25 now till the top of the hour. 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We have been following, and many of you are very interested in what is going to happen to Anthony Fauci, who invoked the Fifth Amendment 111 times, something in 2022 he said he would never do. We've had James Uthmeyer, the AG of my free state of Florida, on the program. And they are now involved in an active criminal investigation into Anthony Fauci. Rand Paul, who wrote a great book about Fauci, a lot of information in there about what they knew and when they knew it, about the Wuhan lab, the EcoHealth Alliance, the panic that they were in the earliest days of COVID, knowing that taxpayer dollars likely went to fund that Wuhan lab, funneled through the EcoHealth Alliance. They knew coronavirus research took place. And they knew gain-of-function research also took place. And the wet market deception, they knew was a lie. But putting all of that aside, there is going to be accountability, at least on the state level. Rand Paul scheduling a contempt of Congress vote tomorrow. Ron Johnson, who sits on the Senate Committee on Homeland Security and Governmental Affairs, is going to join us in a second to talk about what he learned from Fauci last week and what his committee is investigating. Let me play Senator Ron Johnson slamming Fauci for repeatedly taking the Fifth.
2: I certainly understand why, on the advice of counsel, you're not answering any questions, because I think it'd be almost impossible for you to answer the questions truthfully without really demonstrating what you did, your culpability, self-incriminating. All of us has prepared a lot. I've been deluged with questions to ask Dr. Anthony Fauci. There are so many legitimate questions that deserve answers, and now you're not willing to provide those answers.
1: Joining us now is Wisconsin Senator Ron Johnson. By the way, Senator, it's great to see you. I wish under better circumstances in the National Cathedral at the memorial for our friend Lindsey Graham, but it was good to catch up with you.
3: Well, you did a wonderful job in your remarks. I mean, really, really heartfelt. It was a sad occasion, but it was a celebration of a real American hero. So I appreciate you taking the time and doing such a great job.
1: Well, it was my honor. Those are not easy to do for those that ever speak in public, and I have no problem speaking in public or ever shutting up. But let me discuss here about Fauci. What is it that you've learned? Because Rand Paul had those feverish late night email exchanges back and forth, members of the NIH. What did they know? When did they know it? And what about culpability? What about, I know he got the pardon. I don't know if it's legitimate. I don't know if it was an auto pen pardon or a real Biden pardon. I have no idea. So it seems like that's going to be a difficult path to go down, no?
3: First of all, we've known for quite a few years, ever since we got the emails really describing the cover-up that occurred at the end of January, early February, where Anthony Fauci corralled all these people who he'd given grants to, who said, looks like it's man-made to me, and corralled them within a couple of days. All of a sudden, oh, it's a conspiracy theory, and they write the approximate origin explanation. So we knew about that, but again, it was good to have that further confirmed. I thought Chairman Paul did a great job in his opening statement just laying that out. I think the most significant thing that we learned from the diaries was, first of all, he lied to his own diary. But what he was telling his own diary was completely different from what he's telling the public. And the most significant thing there is when he said he thought that the coronavirus would be maybe double a bad flu season. Again, not to downplay a bad flu season, but the Oxford Center for Evidence-Based Medicine has been in this out since early 2020 as well. They're looking at a case fatality rate of something by 2.25, about double flu season. And I was making the point back then, you can't shut down the American economy. I don't know if you remember, I made the analogy that, you know, we tragically lose tens of thousands of people on the highways each year, but we don't shut them down. And Fauci from the podium said, oh, that comment's way out. No, it was a pretty good analogy. And, of course, he used the line because he went public and said it's going to be 10 times a bad flu season to justify the shutdowns that devastated people's lives, devastated our economy, their businesses, you know, justified the experimental gene therapy injections that, again, to this day, federal health officials are not acknowledging the injuries they caused so these people can't get treated. So again, Fauci lied about his gain-of-function support, you know, his funding for gain-of-function, probably produced the coronavirus, I mean, led to the production of the coronavirus, caused a pandemic, and then he pushed remdesivir, which nurses call run death is near because it knocks out your kidneys, sabotaged early treatment with things like ivermectin, hydroxychloroquine, and other things, all in favor of the experimental gene therapy injection that FDA officials knew within 3 months that their algorithms are going to hide safety signals. So there's not one news outlet that's covered my report from April 29th as news. I've been on Fox News. I've been on Fox Business in terms of being interviewed by people like yourself. Nobody has covered what I think the biggest government scandal in our lifetime. Federal health officials knew these shots could kill people. They could permanently maim people. And they're covering it up to this day.
1: You know, when you think about gain of function, Fauci, correct me if I'm wrong, didn't he in 2012 say that even if it caused a worldwide pandemic, he would still support gain of function research? That to me is insane.
3: Well, he was obviously a big supporter of it. He funded it prior to the moratorium. Then he figured out a way to weasel his way around the moratorium. So they came up with this complicated process that they never used. You could continue to do gain of function if you're already doing it before that. And again, all he ever tried to do was redefine it. So he could claim, oh, we didn't do gain of function. Of course you're doing gain of function. You knew who Ralph Baric was. You knew who Peter Daszak was. You knew the Bat Lady. You knew you were funding it. That's why he had to cover it all up, lying bald-faced to the American public for years. His day of reckoning in terms of public accountability came last Wednesday. That was a devastating day for a megalomaniacal narcissist like Anthony Fauci.
1: Let me ask you two questions I've been asking attorneys, and I'm getting mixed answers from both from many of them. If, in fact, we find out that the Fauci pardon was an auto pen pardon, do you think there is a way... in other words, would the validity of it stand if Joe Biden didn't sign it himself?
3: I think that would be a hard case to prove. I've just heard that there's evidence that he was fully aware of it. So I wouldn't hang my hat on that one. I'm going to be meeting with the Florida Attorney General here at the end of the day. I'm not sure what he wants to talk about. But, again, I appreciate the fact that he's at least looking at pursuing charges. I know Coach Tuberville, who will probably be the next governor of Alabama, says that he's going to keep Anthony Fauci in court every day of his life. So you do have the possibility of state charges, and that's incredibly important. I mean, I think Anthony Fauci is a criminal multiple times over. He deserves to go to jail. But the first part of accountability, and probably the most important part, is to expose him. And Anthony Fauci has been exposed as the corrupt phony that he is. What's unfortunate, and it was actually unbelievable how the Democrats, they lined up to continue to deify him. Yeah, I mean, you had Senator Kim read Teddy Roosevelt's Man in the Arena. Like this, you know, I'm sorry, this scumball. I mean, that's what Anthony thought. He's a scumball, okay? He's not the man in the arena. he's somebody who has caused untold damage. Read Bobby Kennedy's The Real Anthony Fauci. Look at how Anthony Fauci experimented on foster children without guardian ad litems on his AIDS research, on AZT. I mean, this is a very bad man right here. And the fact that he's ever, you know, granted sainthood by the left is appalling.
1: You know, I'm very proud of James Uthmeyer, the AG of my state of Florida. I mean, he's serious. This is a real criminal investigation going on in this state. We had him on the program this week to talk about it. Quick break, more with Wisconsin Senator Ron Johnson on the other side. Then your call's coming up, 800-941-SHAWN, if you want to join us today.
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0: Final Moments with Wisconsin Senator Ron Johnson is with us. I'd be negligent if I didn't ask you about this rise in this Democratic Socialist or DSA movement around the country, because it's also impacting a state like yours. You know, we had El Sayed win last night in Michigan. You know, their stated DSA beliefs are eliminate the Senate. Congress chooses the president and judges, amnesty for illegals, abolish the borders, abolish ICE, defund the Department of War. How dumb is that? End all deportations, eliminate cash bail, a wealth tax, everything's free, free, free, Green New Deal, abolish prisons, police, and government ownership of corporations. Now, we had El Sayed pull it out in the end. You have the leading candidate to be the next governor of the great state of Wisconsin. I love the people of Wisconsin. I love the people of Michigan. I love the people in Pennsylvania, because to me, they're the salt of the earth, the people that really make our country great. And, you know, this is a woman that said it's about time we effing 86 Trump, actually said it, gives a rambling answer about wanting to cancel Thanksgiving. Says the system is not working when asked if she wants to abolish the police, which means yes. And, you know, gets into this bizarre description, having a son that is half white and as being in proximity to whiteness. I mean, but it looks like she's going to win the nomination in your state. She, you know, our main competitor dropped out.
1: She almost certainly will. And again, I know a lot of Republican political pundits are kind of celebrating the victory of El Sayed in Michigan, probably celebrate the victory of Francesca Hong in Wisconsin. I find it utterly depressing. I think many Democrats have always been closet communists and socialists, but they were closet. They knew that they couldn't really reveal their true beliefs to the public. There's no possibility of them getting elected. Now they're out of the closet. Now they are, you know, just up front in your face. This is who we are. And they're winning elections, at least primaries. So, again, I blame our news media. I blame our education system for not properly educating people about what socialism, communism results in, destroys economies, destroys nations, results in tyrannical dictatorships that murder tens of millions of their citizens. Again, there's no way that socialism should have any foothold in America, and yet it's got a pretty strong foothold. Governed now in New York by a radical left socialist. So, again, I find that utterly depressing. These people need to be defeated. And so, you know, I'll call on everybody listening here, vote. Go vote. You can't sit this one on the sidelines. You have to get out and vote for Republicans, for conservatives. These people have to be defeated. They've got to be thoroughly, thoroughly defeated.
0: Well, we're on the same page. I'm saying you better take this threat seriously. And yeah, you're right. There may be some people say, oh, good, we're going to go up against El Sayed. That's a slam dunk. No, it's not. There's no such thing as any election that is a slam dunk until all the votes are counted and people take the time and the effort to go and vote. And you're also right about one thing. Traditional Democrats that lean socialist, leftist, they would hide their beliefs and things that would get them defeated at the ballot box, they never mention, but they believe them. Or this is where judicial activism comes into play, because what they couldn't accomplish legislatively, they would use the courts to try to push through their radical agenda. But now it's out in the open. I don't know if you're aware of this, but since, believe it or not, 2019... there are 250 members now serving in elected public offices that are DSA-endorsed candidates. This election will have over 40, including in your state of Wisconsin with Francesca Hong, over 40 DSA-supporting candidates. This is not a small movement anymore. This is not just Mamdani and AOC and the Squad and Bernie and Pocahontas. It's bigger than that.
1: No, and it should frighten clear-thinking Americans. So, yeah, they kind of snuck up on us. There's no doubt about it. But like I say, now they're in your face. Now there's no reason not to be aware of this. And they just need to be defeated. It's just that simple. This movement must be defeated.
0: Well, I appreciate all the work that you're doing, all the investigative work. I love the fact that you're going to pursue every avenue to hold Fauci accountable. Anytime you want to come on and talk about what people can do to help the Republican running for governor and help the great people of Wisconsin, let us know. We're very fond of your state, very fond of the people there, very fond of the people of Michigan and Pennsylvania, good people. And we do always appreciate your time. It was good to catch up with you last week, sir.
1: Well, support Tom Tiffany in Wisconsin for governor. Defeat Francesca Hong. Tom Tiffany, send him money. He needs it.
0: All right, we appreciate it. Senator Ron Johnson, Wisconsin, 800-941-SHAWN, if you want to be a part of the program. Everyone needs a safety security strategy. Now, there might be that situation where there's only one answer. Somebody wants to kill you and your family. 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But as part of my everyday safety security strategies, yes, I have that option, but I also have the non-lethal technology known as BYRNA.com. 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
5: Third straight record high. I'm Carmen Roberts, Fox News. And it was hopes about reopening the strait is what lifted the Dow to another record close this week. The blue chip index gained 263 points to close at a record 54,349. As for getting the strait open, President Trump says a deal may happen today or tomorrow.
6: If they back out again, they're going to get hit really hard. You know, they know that. They understand that.
5: Iran's foreign minister deputy says that Iran and Oman are close to making a deal to divide and manage the strait. However, that would not take it back to the being free and open waterway the way it was before the war. Leftist candidate Dr. Abdul El Sayed defeats Congresswoman Haley Stevens in a nail-biting Michigan primary for an open U.S. Senate seat. El Sayed says the race is about
7: building a movement to take our democracy back to serve the people who absolutely deserve the best of what America has to offer.
8: The real test of El Sayed's strength in a divided party will now come in November's matchup against President Trump-backed Republican Mike Rogers. El Sayed is backed by the UAW and by prominent Democrat socialists like Bernie Sanders, though he's distanced himself from that wing of the party. Jeff Manasso, Fox News.
5: And this just in from Michigan, Ben Ambrose won a Democratic primary for the 2nd Congressional District. Florida Attorney General James Altmaier is announcing that the state has issued a subpoena to Dr. Anthony Fauci requesting a range of documents about the pandemic, including his personal dealings. Altmaier tells Fox News that it is a matter of getting that information before.
9: Evidence has come to light that he was trying to personally profit off of this. This is outside of his government duties, his official role. He's trying to pursue book deals.
5: America's listening to Fox News.
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5: The FAA says Marine One, the military helicopter carrying President Trump, briefly came too close to a departing passenger jet near Reagan National Airport yesterday. Fox's Peter Ducey has more from the White House.
12: When Marine One takes off, those planes are supposed to stop. Yesterday, when they were skids up at 2:33 p.m. from the ellipse, the planes didn't stop. The FAA says, based on our preliminary safety review, there was a momentary loss of separation, after which the aircraft continued to move away from one another. The air traffic controller was in contact with both the commercial pilot and Marine One pilot during the loss of separation. As the White House has said, the president was never in danger. We are continuing to review the incident and will implement any appropriate corrective actions based on our findings.
5: The FAA imposed new rules after last year's deadly collision between that Army Black Hawk helicopter and an American Airlines jet. And it now requires greater separation between helicopters and planes around airports. In London, several people are recovering after being stabbed while visiting a tourist hotspot.
13: Four men between the ages of 34 and 52 were stabbed early afternoon local time in the busy Covent Garden area of central London. They were all taken to the hospital for treatment. Two have already been discharged. The others have non-life-threatening injuries. Police have arrested a 47-year-old woman on suspicion of assault and possessing an offensive weapon. They say early indications are it was an isolated mental health-related incident. The attack happened on Endell Street, about a quarter of a mile from the famous Covent Garden Market. Jonathan Savage, Fox News.
5: And a U.S. appeals court ruled today that the New York City law requiring delivery companies to share customer data with restaurants is unconstitutional. I'm Carmen Roberts, and this is Fox News.
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19: Weather channel forecast for the Midlands, a typical summer pattern for us here as we move on through the next several days. Sunshine, warm temperatures, about 90 for a high, and a light south breeze, 40% chance of afternoon showers and storms as typical summer humidity returns. Staying hot Thursday, sunshine around 90, but heat index values around 102. Scattered showers and storms become likely in the afternoon and evening. Richard DeWedding at the Weather Channel.
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4: 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Coming up next, our final news roundup and information overload hour.
6: All right, news roundup and information overload hour. Thank you for being with us. 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It's 800-941-SEAN if you want to be a part of the program. So our friend John Solomon, founder, editor-in-chief, chief investigative reporter, justthenews.com, has a series of breaking news stories. That's the bigger headline that I can give you. Things now that the administration has been able to uncover. In other words, documents. In other words, someone might even call it evidence. In this particular case, and you can read the entire article when you go to justthenews.com, and the headline is, the FBI secretly opened a probe alleging that Donald Trump fired James Comey because he was a Russian asset, according to what are now declassified documents that John has gotten a hold of. It was now declassified by the White House. It shows the investigation, code name Oxford Comma, was launched in the immediate aftermath of Comey's May 9th, 2017 firing, and predicated on an allegation that previously released records show that the Bureau's own agents had mostly dismissed. Apparently that's in the documents too. Quote, the FBI is opening a full investigation based on the factual basis or articulable factual basis that reasonably indicates that President Donald J. Trump may be or has been wittingly or unwittingly involved in activities for or on the behalf of the government of Russia Federation, which may constitute violations of federal criminal law or threats to the national security of the U.S. According to this electronic communication opening the probe on May 16, 2017, and the goal of the investigation is to determine if President Trump is or was directed by or controlled by or coordinated activities with the Russian Federation in a manner constituting a threat to the national security of the U.S. or a violation of the federal criminal statutes. In addition, this investigation will also seek to determine whether President Trump and others yet to be named obstructed and or conspiracy to obstruct any associated FBI investigation. All right, so that's John Solomon is with us now. Is that what the declassified documents actually say? I mean, you're quoting from actual FBI documents you've uncovered?
7: You are. You're quoting from the opening electronic communication that opened Oxford Comma on May 16th, 2017. To really appreciate this, and Sean, your show has made it possible for us to unravel this whole scandal over 10 years. We're 5 months into the Trump presidency. We are 9 months into the what is known as Crossfire Hurricane. In the beginning of May 2017, at the moment this memo is written, the FBI has concluded they don't have any evidence from Christopher Steele of Russia collusion. They have concluded that Mike Flynn, one of the targets of Crossfire Hurricane, did not engage in collusion. They have been told that Carter Page, the other target of the investigation, was a CIA asset, good guy, not a compatriot of the Kremlin. They have used multiple informants to bump up against Trump people. On all of those bumps, all of those interactions, found that people like George Papadopoulos and Carter Page were patriots. They weren't willing to sell out their country to Russia. They have, as one agent said, zero evidence of Russian collusion, that Donald Trump was somehow tied to the Kremlin and doing things on behalf of the Kremlin. That body of evidence, with the proof that they didn't have a collusion case, they decide to accuse the President of the United States of firing James Comey while acting as an agent of Russia. That is what this document shows. They give it a code name, Oxford Comma. That was the code name for the investigation. It is gets approved by the man who fired James Comey. This is a very important fact. Rod Rosenstein, the Attorney General, and for the purpose of Russia collusion, the acting Attorney General, is the man who fires James Comey. He knows that James Comey was fired for cause for not following Justice Department rules in the Hillary Clinton email case, not Donald Trump's case, Hillary Clinton. Despite the fact,
6: by the way, just to help people get their recollection straight here, Rod Rosenstein, did he not sign one of the four FISA applications, John?
7: He did. Yeah.
6: Okay, and let me ask you another question, just to be very clear, because I want to give the timeline here.
7: Yeah.
6: After the 2016 election, didn't we have professional intel, intelligence officials, long-serving professional intelligence officials, make a determination about this allegation of Trump-Russia collusion, and they came, their career assessment came to, there was absolutely no collusion at all whatsoever. And the only thing that changed that was a meeting at the White House in December 8th, if my mind serves me well, my memory serves me well, December 8th of 2016 in Barack Obama's Oval Office that Joe Biden attended. I believe that Brennan was there. I believe Clapper was there. Joe Biden was there. And did they not say, forget about the career professional intelligence assessment, we don't like the conclusion, therefore we will make our own conclusion, which would contradict the original assessment by career intelligence officials?
7: That's right. Let me walk you through that. So there are two things going at once. Is Donald Trump colluding with Russia? That's the FBI's call. And as I just laid out, by early 2017, they know there's no collusion evidence. They've done the spreadsheet on the Steele dossier. They've done the Mike Flynn close down the investigation. They've got that. Separately, there's a separate intelligence community assessment. Did Vladimir Putin prefer Donald Trump or Hillary Clinton in the election? The career people, this, and you have the date exactly right. Your memory is amazing. December 8th, 2016, the career people provide an intelligence community assessment report saying no preference. In fact, Vladimir Putin dropped out of the election, didn't try to help one or the other candidate in the fall. Before Barack Obama could be briefed on that, Barack Obama's people say, we don't like that conclusion. Do it over and come up with a different conclusion. We want it to say Donald Trump was helped by Vladimir Putin, which is not what the career people did. They didn't believe that. They didn't have any evidence that. In fact, they knew it wasn't true because in the October timeframe, when Russia could have been most effective, they dropped all their active measures. They stopped engaging in the U.S. election. So you're right, Barack Obama.
6: But it runs a little deeper, and I'm only laying the foundation for where you're now taking this, because remember the first FISA application. Everybody was warned, even Bruce Orr warned everybody, and everybody was aware that what became the foundation of the FISA application was Hillary Clinton's bought and paid for,
7: yep,
6: ironically, Russian disinformation dossier.
7: That's right.
6: So it actually, if there's any Russia implications, collusion, if you will, whatever term is appropriate, in terms of setting up this narrative, it came from her. And she bought and paid, and they knew it was bogus.
7: You got it exactly right. They remember, Barack Obama gets warned at the end of July or early August of 2016 that Hillary Clinton set up this dirty trick, that she came up with a plan to hang a fake scandal on Donald Trump called Russia collusion. In September, the CIA tells him, the person you're looking at, the person that that Carter Page, you know, who's cited in the Steele dossier, he's our guy. He's a CIA guy. He's a good guy, not a Russian collaborator. In October, they do the first FISA, signed by James Comey. By December, they've created the spreadsheet. They've fired Christopher Steele for leaking. They've done the spreadsheet and conclude there's nothing in the Steele dossier that's real, nothing that's actionable. It's bogus. It's intelligence garbage. In January, the FBI closes down on Mike Flynn, January 2017. They closed down. No derogatory evidence found about Mike Flynn and his dealings with the thing. That's a direct quote from the document I made public this morning. Then you get to May. James Comey gets fired. He's got his undies in a cranny. He's not happy about it. He leaks his memo suggesting Donald Trump is a bad guy, and then the FBI opens up an investigation on a predicate that they know is false. Their own files know and show that this is a false predicate. Donald Trump did not fire James Comey at the behest of Russia. He fired him because Rod Rosenstein concluded he violated DOJ policy. They know that there's no connections between Trump and the Kremlin in terms of criminal collusion or political collusion. I'm going to point something out. There's an incredible quote in today's story. It's from an FBI agent who worked the case just beneath Strzok. He's about as important to the case as Pete Strzok is. And he gives an interview to the Justice Department at some point saying, this is like being in a bad game of the board game Clue. They would just put two people in a room and say, that must be collusion. And he said, quote, this is a guy named Bill Barnett. I did not see any evidence of collusion between the Trump campaign and the Russian government. That is declarative. He's an expert. He's been doing this for decades. Later on, he goes and tells the Justice Department that he wanted out of the case because he saw the FBI just being abusive. Quote, he and others joked about the investigation into collusion could be made into a game, which they referred to as collusion Clue. In that hypothetical game, investigators are able to choose any character, conduct any activity in any location, and pair this individual with another character and interpret it as evidence of collusion. He called out his own bureau for playing a bad game of Clue, which, by the way, harmed the reputations and infringed the liberties of all the people they were investigating. These are the documents that are now public. When the FBI opened up Oxford comma, they had no basis to claim Donald Trump fired Comey because of Russia. They didn't. They fired him over Hillary Clinton, and no basis to say that Donald Trump was wittingly or unwittingly under the control of Russia. Their own agents by that time had ruled it out.
6: I mean, it's so remarkable. Let me ask you this question, because, you know, we have a very smart audience here.
7: Yeah.
6: My question to you is, can people see these documents, number one, and where are the consequences?
7: Yeah.
6: Where's the accountability, John? And that's what I get asked so often, because, you know, we've talked about this now for a long time, and we have all these documents now coming out confirming, corroborating everything we told people was true. It's so frustrating to me.
7: I will never forget the day in March 2017 when I was sitting with you in New York and you said to me, let's peel back this onion. Something doesn't feel right. And that's 9 years ago, 9+ years ago, Sean and Sarah and all the other Greg and all the great people that worked with us. And we sued. We got documents. We won. Now the president has made it easy to release these documents because he gave me control of this task force and I can go get them for the American public. So let me answer two questions. One, the documents are sitting on the White House website, under the Election Integrity site. You can download them, hold them in your hands, and read them yourself. Nothing special for anyone. Everybody gets treated the same. Now I can look at it. Two, I wrote a story for the first time in my life for the White House. It's sitting on the White House website in the press section. You can read the story I wrote. All the documents are also embedded in there, so we make it easy to understand. Now let's get to the question of accountability. I've talked to several lawyers this morning. This particular case is a strong case of what we would call an overt act in a conspiracy case. Donald, the conspiracy is the Justice Department Intelligence Committee repeatedly violated Donald Trump's civil liberties and civil rights by investigating him without cause and merit, raiding his home without cause and merit. This would be an overt act. You could build that case. Now, I'm going to tell you something. I don't know this as a government employee, so this is not me speaking as the chairman of the White House Task Force on Government Transparency. This is talking to you as John Solomon, the reporter at Just the News. The current investigation by Joe DiGenova has been obstructed for months by Republicans. I'm going to call them out by name and give you the specifics. In the end of January, the Senate received a request from the Miami U.S. Attorney's Office, where Joe DiGenova would go to work, saying, we need the transcripts of John Brennan's Senate Intelligence Committee interviews so we can finish our investigation. These are crucial documents. 9 months have been passed in the Senate. John Thune and Senator Tom Cotton, the chairman of the Senate Intelligence Committee, have not produced these documents. And for 9 months, the Trump Justice Department has not allowed a grand jury subpoena to go to the Senate to compel the production of these documents. If there is no accountability, if there is no indictment of a Brennan or a Comey, we will look back and say Senator John Thune, Senator Tom Cotton, Attorney General Todd Blanche, or Acting Attorney General, soon to be Attorney General, you'll be partly responsible, because any other Justice Department in history, if Congress resisted this long on a piece of evidence, you would have subpoenaed them and you would have compelled the courts to get it. They did it in Watergate. They did it in Whitewater. They did it for Donald Trump. But for some reason, they've allowed 9 months to elapse or 8 months to elapse when they can.
6: I'm kind of shocked at a couple of the names that you're talking about here. Tom Cotton, you know, I've always found him to be a straight shooter.
7: Well, but, I'll tell you, he has the request. He's had it since January, end of January, early February. He has not turned it over. There are people in the administration that have tried to call him. He hasn't returned the calls. They have not produced this document. I wrote a kind story back in May saying, hey, this has been going on for 5 months. Nothing happened. John Thune whiffed. Tom Cotton didn't deliver. And Todd Blanche did not subpoena.
6: Now that he's about to be the attorney general, let's see maybe if that changes things. I hope so. I wish I had more time. Always doing the legwork. Again, you can go to John Solomon's site, justthenews.com. You can go to the White House website. What is it? Whitehouse.gov. And all of this is up there. The documents, you can read them and make your own conclusions. We appreciate it as always. John Solomon, thank you, my friend.
7: See you soon.
6: Great work.
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2: 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Career politician, China, Ralph Norman.
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3: The major averages ending mixed on Wednesday, though the Dow notched its 24th record close of the year. But the tech-heavy Nasdaq lagged as tech stocks took a break after Tuesday's rally. The Nasdaq was under pressure from SpaceX and AMD, Elon Musk's rocket company, beating second-quarter earnings targets, but its heavy AI spending is raising concerns, and its stock plunged 13%. Advanced Micro Devices shares falling 7% after the chipmaker reported robust second-quarter results, but Musk said that SpaceX would exclusively use NVIDIA's chips. NVIDIA gaining nearly 4% following Musk's comments, but other chip stocks retreated. The Dow winners, Goldman Sachs, Amgen, and NVIDIA. The Dow decliners, Alphabet, Caterpillar, and Amazon. The Dow up 263 points. The Nasdaq lower by 222. S&P 500 down 13. That's your Fox Business Report. I'm Hillary Barsky, invested in you.
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0: Alec Baldwin's favorite radio talk show host is on the air right now. Right, Mr. Baldwin? Here's Sean Hannity.
1: At 25 now till the top of the hour, 800-941-SEAN this Wednesday if you want to be part of the program. Look, when you're so excited, your dream is about to come true. You're about to open the business. You've been dreaming of for years and years. And then all of a sudden you have to hit the pause button because you're being told by your lawyers that you need this insurance, that insurance before you can open your doors, deal with this agent, that agent. 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There is a transformation now happening before our very eyes. 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And that's why I want to introduce you to them. Now, it is a super agency, and now if you're opening a business, I don't care how many employees you have. 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
1: All right, we have a couple of calls from Michigan. Let's get to them. Peggy, first let's go to Tish in Michigan. Peggy's in Wisconsin. We'll ask her about Francesca in a minute. Tish, how are you? Glad you called.
3: Hi, John. Thank you. Well,
1: how do you feel about the results of your primary last night?
3: Scared.
1: I like that. I like that you have a certain healthy degree of fear. This guy is now on the ballot for this midterm election. I would like every person in Michigan to understand what is at stake in this midterm and what it would mean for the people in your great state of Michigan. I'm very fond of the people of Michigan. You should have a healthy dose of concern and fear that this radical is on the ballot, and he must be defeated. And Mike Rogers is a great candidate. And I hope people will wise up and be very aware of what is at stake here.
3: I voted for Rogers. When I went to bed last night, what's-his-face was down a point or two, and I was hoping it was going to stay that way. And when I got up this morning, he was a point, and it was much closer than what they were predicting, because they were saying,
1: listen, I expected he was going to do better. What I didn't realize is how much money, how many tens of millions that the Democratic establishment, Chuck Schumer, Whitmer, and the rest of them had poured into this campaign to defeat El Sayed. Now, they'll never criticize him publicly. They're all afraid to. But look at Mike Rogers, distinguished Army vet, former FBI special agent, chaired the House Intel Committee, spent 14 years in Congress, pro-America, America first. And you know what? I'm honored to endorse Mike Rogers. He was on the program last week. We'll have him on often between now and Election Day. And by the way, I'll even invite El Sayed on. Let's see if El Sayed has the courage to show up on this show.
3: He scares me. That whole, they say they're Democrats, but they're not. They're communists. And
1: that is correct. They are.
3: They just,
1: I agree with you.
3: They want to take away your rights. They want that, and it's like, if that's what you want, then go to those countries that have that political party, that are ruled by those parties, if that's what you
1: want. I have a better idea, I think. See if you agree with me, okay? Because I hear what you're saying. You know, it's kind of goes back in a little bit of a spinoff of Love It or Leave It, meaning America. Here's my prescription for dealing with these lunatics, because there are 250 of them nationwide now since 2019. And we're going to have over 40 of these lunatics on the ballot this year. They now dominate the Democratic Party. The silence is deafening from every other Democrat, but for one elected Democrat, John Fetterman. You know, forget about Bill Maher and James Carville and Van Jones and Mark Penn. I mean, elected officials won't take them on. They're too cowardly. Here's the better option to me. Defeat them. Defeat them. Take this threat seriously. Look at their agenda and understand it is a threat, a direct threat to the America that we know and love and that inherited because of the blood, sweat, tears, sacrifice of so many. And if you don't want the presidency eliminated and the Senate eliminated and judiciary changed and amnesty for illegals and abolishing borders, abolishing ICE, defunding the Department of War, ending all deportations, eliminating cash bail, a wealth tax, you know, phony cradle to grave womb to the tomb promises that'll never be fulfilled, abolishing prisons and police, and public ownership of business, the answer is, the antidote is to beat them. And everybody, to make that happen, has to do one little thing. Vote. So my message to all of my friends in Michigan, commit in your heart, mind, and soul, you're going to take this guy, El-Sayed, seriously and as a clear and present danger to our way of life. That's it. He wants to radically change this country. He has radical sick beliefs. And this is not somebody that is qualified to be a U.S. senator. And Mike Rogers would be great.
3: And when New York voted in Mondami, 3 million people voted out of 8 million people. And what happened to the other 5 million people that were that could vote?
1: Understand, New York's a very different state, a very different city than the state of Michigan. It just is. I have confidence that the people of Michigan, by the time November rolls around, are not going to elect this guy. I do. And it is one of the most important Senate races now in the country. And I'm Tish, tell your friends, your neighbors. I'm going to actually print out a sheet of what the DSA lunatics stand for, and then you could just print it out and hand it out to all your friends, your neighbors, your coworkers. I don't know, anybody you run into, for crying out loud.
3: Yeah.
1: All right, Tish, let not your heart be troubled. Instead of, you know, being, you know, living in fear, let this be a internal motivation for you. You're on a mission to help save the great state of Michigan. Okay?
3: Yes, sir.
1: Okay. All right, God bless you. Peggy is in Wisconsin. Well, they've got their primary coming up, and you got Francesca running for governor there, another lunatic. What's up, Peggy? How are you?
4: I'm fine. Thank you for asking. I was calling in response to the interview that you had yesterday with Mr. Pruitt. And
1: Yes, ma'am.
4: What he dealt with his child in school, and how he was talking about how the teachers have this agenda and the schools have this agenda that was not in line with what he wanted for his own children. And as a teacher myself, I become irritated, a little angry with those statements, because not all teachers are part of that. There are so many wonderful teachers that all we want to do is educate your child. I don't care about your politics. I don't care about your agenda versus their agenda. I don't need to get involved with that. I need to teach your child how to read, how to write, how to communicate. And I know that parents have come to this point that they feel like they don't have allies in the school anymore. It's a them versus us. And that's not true. There are so many of us. We don't want to get involved in your politics. we just want to help educate your child. And unfortunately, there aren't enough teachers who feel that they can speak up and say, I'm not part of that. So I wanted to...
1: Well, remember, this is why parents try to get involved in schools, and then you have tiger moms like Linda, and I don't blame her at all. I mean, remember, the FBI was investigating and wasting resources, you know, investigating parents at school board meetings that were speaking out against curriculum that really should have no business in school, as far as I'm concerned.
4: You're right. Parents should be asking questions. Parents should be involved. But I want them to know that there are some teachers who are actually conservative-minded, who are thinking along the same lines that they are. That my purpose in the classroom is to teach your child the three R's. It is not to push some other agenda. And unfortunately, teachers don't feel that they can speak out about that because we feel that we're in a position that we could lose our job if we don't toe the party line. And it can't be further from the truth. I don't know a teacher that doesn't teach or doesn't treat students with respect and dignity and kindness. I don't have to fly a rainbow flag in my classroom to get that message across. I treat all my students the same.
1: You have the right idea. Reading, writing, math, science, computers, artificial intelligence. Focus on the basics. Let the values be instilled in children by their kids. You have a right to demand that they treat others the way they want to be treated. They follow the golden rule. Beyond that, let's focus on getting their test scores up without lowering standards, which they are notoriously known for doing in states like New York. All right, Peggy, I'm counting on you. Stop Francesca in Wisconsin. God help you if you don't. Back to our busy, busy telephones as we say hi to who's next here? Brenda in Indiana. What's up, Brenda? How are you? Glad you called.
5: It's an honor to talk to you, Sean.
1: The honor is all mine. What's going on?
5: You had on one of my fellow Hoosiers yesterday. That is from Indiana. And so your question, you were talking about the whole thing with Sophie Cunningham and some of what happens to Caitlin. But you ask him if he was a Fever fan, and I can't even remember his answer, but what he went off on is the WNBA. And he said they don't even play the national anthem at the games. And even for All-Stars, they didn't play the national anthem. So I'm here to correct that information that got out on your airways and probably made a lot of people upset.
1: Yeah, I'd never heard that. And I would assume that if that were true, I would have read it somewhere. But I just listen to people. I've watched WNBA games. I've watched the Fever. Matter of fact, I'm going to tell you the Fever is my favorite team now because I think that I like Sophie Cunningham and Caitlin Clark. I wish Caitlin would have had a little more courage to back up her teammate, though.
5: Well, here's how I know that for sure. My husband and I worked for the Fever.
1: Oh, you do? What do you do?
5: We're ushers, work for the Pacers. So we're there for all the events at Gainbridge Fieldhouse, which is a wonderful venue. You need to come to a game, you and Linda, sometime. It is a blast.
1: But if I'm going to go, I'm not taking Linda, but okay.
5: I can tell you what happens is that we stop for the national anthem. We have a wide range of guests who come to perform, all the way from elementary school choirs to professional people, nationally recognized. Usually sung, sometimes just played, even by our Indianapolis Symphony Orchestra members. And people are invited to stand, take off their hats. And we also have a memorial in our field house for our patriots who never returned from war. And it's an empty chair. And during the national anthem, that is always shown at some point. And everything stops. As ushers, we do not let people past us to be seated. And many of the other additional employees in the building, the clean team, the security people, servers for suites, everybody stops. So So it made me angry when I heard this gentleman yesterday saying something that he really didn't know.
1: No, I'm so glad you corrected it. I kind of in my heart felt I would have heard about this. This would not be that go unreported in my view. But, you know, I just didn't know because I'd never been to a game. I have watched them on television. We appreciate you being with us. 800-941-SHAWN is our number if you want to be a part of the program. Look, health, wellness, fitness, nutrition, longevity, all important to all of us. But many of us are guessing our way when it comes to our health. All right, what foods to eat, what supplements you may want to take, vitamins. You know, you wonder, you know, why do some foods that you eat bloat you or give you, you're tired after a big meal or you get brain fog? 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

0: That's going to wrap things up for today. Hannity tonight, 9 Eastern on the Fox News Channel. Senator John Fetterman reacts to the DSA domination around the country. We will debate a DSA congressional candidate, Chris Rabb, Stephen Miller tonight, Trey Gowdy tonight, Victor Davis Hanson, Clay Travis offering $10 million for last year's WNBA championship team to play a team, a high school boys team. Anyway, 9 Eastern tonight. See you then. Back here tomorrow. Thank you for making the show possible.
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0: I'm Lisa Lucera, Fox News. That's what negotiators are saying about a deal between the U.S. and Iran on reopening the Strait of Hormuz.
1: Iran continues to insist that there are no direct talks underway with the U.S. They do say, however, that they are negotiating with Oman and the International Monetary Fund, really talking about what a hit Iran's economy is taking from the war and from the U.S. blockade. They estimate Iran's current level of inflation at near 70%.
0: Fox's Steve Harrigan in Tel Aviv. President Trump said earlier a deal could be announced soon. This says new tensions have emerged in the region as the Israeli military issued evacuation warnings for some people living in southern Lebanon. The president now in the swing state of Nevada touting his record on the economy.
2: Last month, inflation dropped at the fastest rate it's dropped in many years.
0: The president taking credit for jobs created in Nevada, saying 40,000 were created, and he said 100,000 people in the state are now on off food stamps. He claimed more Americans are working in the U.S. now than any point in history. Fire crews in Washington state making progress against wildfires that have broken out in and around Spokane.
3: The Old Trails fire broke out Saturday afternoon. Fire crews have been working to build containment lines, and not just the Old Trails fire, but the two others burning here, and they're making some good progress. We got 5% containment with the Fairview fire in Autumn Lane. The most active wildfire is burning at 5,800 acres. It's also 13% contained.
0: Fox's Sarah Allegra in Spokane. 67,000 people have been forced from their homes, and authorities say it's not clear when they'll be allowed back. A suspect in the Old Trails fire, Aaron Farinacci, is being held on $1 million bail. Wall Street, another record for the Dow, up 263 points. The Nasdaq minus 221. The S&P lost 12. The price of Brent crude oil, the international standard, was little changed at about $79 a barrel. 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
0: Federal prosecutors named new suspects they say are working with cartels to traffic drugs into the U.S.
6: The U.S. Justice Department is unsealing indictments of 5 individuals they accuse of drug running on behalf of the Mexico-based Jalisco New Generation cartel. They're now offering more than $100 million in rewards leading to their arrests, acting U.S. Attorney General Todd Blanche.
7: These sophisticated organizations use violence and fear to maintain control over the importation of deadly narcotics into the United States, including fentanyl, cocaine, meth, and other illegal drugs.
6: The 5 in the indictment are in addition to 3 other cartel-aligned individuals previously indicted. Eben Brown, Fox News.
0: The FAA investigating what it's calling a loss of separation event yesterday between Marine One, which was carrying the president, and a commercial aircraft at Reagan Airport outside Washington. Job creation by private employers cooled last month.
8: Though job growth continued to hold up early this summer, payroll processing company ADP says the trend slowed in July, with only 44,000 new positions created by private employers in the month, down from a revised 95,000 the month before. The number is fewer than expected. Though natural resources and mining hiring declined, along with transportation and utilities and leisure and hospitality, construction, manufacturing, education, and health services, financial activities, information and professional and business services employment rose. The ADP report is not considered a preview of the monthly employment report, which comes out on Friday. Ginny Cosolda, Fox News.
0: Scientists say they're certain that a SpaceX rocket slammed into the moon as expected. No one saw it, but a telescope in Chile spotted what astronomers have identified as a debris plume from the crash. The crash happened earlier today. I'm Lee Silicera. This is Fox News.
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11: Good evening, everybody. Welcome into Sports Talk. Sports Talk Media Network. It's a Wednesday. It's Get Over the Hump Wednesday here on Sports Talk. I know that the plumber doesn't like that. He thinks it's too wordy. How about, I was going to come up with another name for it, Bergie. How about hump jump? How about it's a Wednesday hump jump, because you're jumping over the hump. A hump jump.
12: It's just hump day, Phil. It's a traditional hump day.
11: That's been used. I'm trying to be fresh and creative. That's been used by so many people. Our job here, plumber, if you haven't figured it out, is to be creative on our own.
12: So you
11: not
12: go
11: copy.
12: With Get Over the Hump Wednesday?
11: Where else have you heard that?
12: Nowhere, because it's not a good name.
11: Well, it's ours. You know, Josh isn't a particularly good name, but it's yours, and you live with it.
12: Says the guy named Philip.
11: With one L. With one L. Welcome in. Great to have. What a show we got lined up for you tonight. Really excited. Bergie was over at Coastal Practice today. They are off and running, indoors, as it were, but off and running nonetheless. So we're looking forward to that. Over at South Carolina basketball today, got a chance to watch a little bit of that and visit with Lamont Paris along with the media. They're leaving in a couple of days for the Bahamas. What a great time to go to the Bahamas. Didn't know a single guy on the team. I mean, really, I didn't know a single guy on the team. It's an entirely new team, and there's a couple of guys back from last year, but you know what I mean. They got an entirely new team made up of internationals and one hotshot freshman coming in. Just one, right? One or two. I mean, it's an entirely new group for South Carolina basketball. One thing that he pointed out, these trips to the Bahamas, they've been good to him in his coaching career. When they were at Wisconsin, they made a trip to the Bahamas, and they went to the national championship game that year. When he's at Chattanooga, they did it, and that might have been the year they won the SoCon. Of course, a couple of years ago, when the Gamecocks had their best year under him, they went to the Bahamas. So maybe there's some magic dust down there for the Gamecocks in the Bahamas.
13: You know, it's interesting. I can remember a time, ancient times, you know, back in the 80s, 90s, and early 2000s, when you were only allowed one international trip every 4 years. But you, as you just pointed out, this would be their second in what, three? Is that right?
11: Four.
13: So it would be their second in four.
11: Right, because, let's see. Well, let me think. Last year was bad. 2 years ago was bad. 3 years ago was a really good year.
13: Mm-hmm.
11: So,
13: and that's the one they went preseason to the Bahamas, correct?
11: I think so, yeah. So do we count this as the third or fourth year? I mean, I get your point, but there are no rules in basketball anymore.
13: No, that's sort of my point.
11: Yeah, there are no rules. Just go when you want to go and go where you want to go. I tell you, Sam Decker looks like he could still play. He was on the floor with them wearing number 54. He was working out, you know, playing with the guys, and of course, he's just recently retired from his professional career overseas, still in great basketball shape. So he is a guy that if he could get another year of eligibility, he could help. He could help the Gamecocks for sure. And by the way, Paris said he's not actively looking for any fifth-year guy, any recently approved fifth-year guy to come back to South Carolina. So they've got 15 right on the roster right now.
13: Yeah, they don't need another spot filled. And Ryan Beard said basically the same thing. I asked him that question during his media availability, and you'll hear his answer a little bit later on. But that's basically what he said, too. We're confident in what we have. And I was talking to some of the Coastal administrators, and first off, they have been cautioned by their compliance office to basically just be patient.
11: Mm-hmm.
13: And they've told all the coaches, hey, just be patient. Let's see how this works out. So obviously football can't really be all that patient with their season starting. But they were under the impression, not the football staff, but the administrative staff, that once practice started today and once practice starts tomorrow for Clemson and then Friday for the Gamecocks, that roster is set.
11: Mm.
13: That's their team.
11: You're locked in.
13: And yeah, they're locked in. And if they were to lose a player, i.e., you know, if somebody just doesn't like the amount of playing time or gets hurt and wants to move on, give up football, they can't replace them. Because as someone pointed out to me, that would be an easy way for a coach to try and run somebody off mm-hmm. if he knew there was an opportunity to bring somebody else in.
11: Mm-hmm.
13: Yeah, you're just not fitting our mold. You need to look elsewhere, you know, that type of thing.
11: Sure.
13: So their understanding was, now this, I would assume they're pretty accurate here, but the 105, once you start practice, that is your team for the remainder of the season.
11: It's good to hear. It's good to hear. All right, coming up on the program tonight, as I mentioned, it's a terrific show for you. We're going to hear from Lamont Paris, going to hear from Coach Beard. 705, really looking forward to this because I love talking to people who are achievers, Bergie, people who started from the ground up
13: mm-hmm.
11: and made it.
13: Like you and I did.
11: Well, I mean, have we made it? I know we started from the ground up.
13: Of course not. Not to Roy's level.
11: Yeah.
13: But we all started, you know, running boards, doing stuff for free just to get an opportunity to get into the radio station.
11: The lame stuff like the plumber does, really lame things. That, you know.
13: Exactly.
11: Roy Philpott, I've been wanting to have Roy on for a while. I've known him forever, and I saw the ESPN PR release of their new broadcast teams for this coming football season, and he has moved up in the echelon of play-by-play folks at ESPN. He's not at the top tier yet, but he's moved up to the better games. I mean, he's getting away from the Tuesday night Magnus?
13: Tuesday night Maction.
11: Maction, yeah. He's getting Maction. Away. Mm. He's getting away from those. He's getting some of the better. The better prime time, the more coveted games, I guess you could say, if you're a play-by-play guy. There are games that mm-hmm. you covet, right? Well, he's getting more of those. He's going to join us at 7:05 to talk some football, but also talk about how he's gotten from where, I mean, he was a little old place kicker at AC Flora High School who went to Clemson as a Clemson fan and started a website when websites were just, popping up here and there. Somehow transitioned over to the broadcast side and now has made a career out of it, a great career that he's made out of it. So look forward to having him. Major Billy Downer with us tonight. It is another edition of SC Wild. A lot going on in the great outdoors, but the Major has a major announcement tonight. We'll let him make that announcement tonight. So stay tuned for that at 7:35, another edition of SC Wild with Major Billy Downer. You don't want to miss it. He's got big news to talk about. So, we got a very busy show. If you want to join in, comment, question, analyze, criticize, though I can't think of anything to criticize. Plumber, can you think of anything on this show that is worth drawing criticism? What is one thing you would criticize, Plumber?
12: Not a single thing.
11: Oh, not even the hosts?
12: Nah.
11: Oh, what a charmer. The phone number is 888-898-2525. That is the South Carolina Education Lottery lucky number to reach us here on Sports Talk. 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The Columbia line, 803-359-0770. The number in Lexington. Let's touch on a few of the top items of the day. Not a whole lot of news that I've run across today. Unfortunately, the top item I have is the funeral information for Jim Thoman. Visitation will be held on August the 13th from 6 to 8 p.m., and the funeral service will be held on August 14th at 1 o'clock. Both of those will be at Dunbar Funeral Home, Divine Street in Columbia. Then a private burial will follow up in Monroeville, Pennsylvania. In lieu of flowers, the family is asking that memorial contributions may be made to the National Brain Tumor Society at braintumor.org. Braintumor.org. All right, that's the news on that. Ran across a little item from The Athletic. Already looking ahead to the 27 draft. And in this article, they ranked South Carolina's Jacarius Peak as the number 4 offensive tackle for the draft, but the number 1 offensive tackle in the senior class for this year. So if he gets healthy, if he gets fully healthy, the Gamecocks should have a pretty good wall there on the left side, Bertie. I think that offensive line here, I mean, we'll see how they perform in the preseason, who really steps up at center and solidifies that, and does Surratt continue to improve? Maybe he'll be the right tackle. Who's going to step in at those other positions? And they got, I mean, they've got a chance to be better on for two reasons. Number one, I think across the board they have better talent. And number two, I think in this offense, from what I understand, what we've heard from people like Chuck Reedy who know the offense, it's an offense that doesn't demand your offensive line to be dominant. It doesn't demand your offensive line to hold blocks for an extended amount of time. And it also relieves a lot of that pass blocking pressure off the offensive line for protecting the quarterback, who should be getting rid of the football. Sellers should be reading quicker and getting rid of the football quicker than he did last year.
13: I mean, Shane Beamer's pointed that out. He's been awfully blunt about the fact, yeah, the offensive line was not very good, but I'm going to deflect some of the criticism to, you know, sometimes 16 hangs onto the football too long. Sometimes the running backs fail to pick up blocks. Now, you can take that as a coach trying to protect his offensive line. I get that, and I think that's probably a good idea on his part. They were bad last year. There's just no other way around it. Mm-hmm. They cannot be any worse. So I think you're right. And the new offense, where maybe the scheme is a little bit different and does not require them to hang on to their blocks and hold them for 3, 4, 5 seconds, I think obviously will help them out considerably. But on the flip side, you got to get help from your quarterback and your running backs too.
11: Yeah, running backs got to pick up those blitzes and all that kind of good stuff. Now over to Clemson. Of course, tomorrow we've got Dabo Swinney and Shane Beamer, both in the afternoon. We're going to be covering both of those. We're going to be introducing a new young man up at Clemson who is going to be helping us cover the Tigers. Of course, we've always had David Hood and Nikki Hood and Grayson Mann. They all work with TigerNet, and they're busy with TigerNet. I wanted somebody who was a little bit freer, who could really focus on us when covering an event. And this young man is a recent Clemson graduate who has worked with TigerNet, but he is not as tied in with them and is free to focus on us when covering a press conference or a game. His name is Nick Painter. You might have seen his writing if you read TigerNet. And so Nick will be helping us cover Clemson when we can't get up there physically to cover a press conference or a ball game. So he'll be covering the Dabo Swinney press conference for us tomorrow, then going out to watch practice. He'll be posting everything on our X account, SC Sports Now, SC Sports Now, and on our website, sportstalksc.com. I'll be over at South Carolina tomorrow afternoon for Shane Beamer. And tomorrow is when they have the local press day. So they bring in Shane Beamer, and then after he wraps up, they bring in every assistant coach and sit them down at a table. And I think you have about 30 minutes to roam and talk to every assistant coach. Then when they're done, they bring in, I believe, almost every player, offense and defense, two different segments. Maybe not everyone, but I guess, you know, the more veteran players, the ones who are going to be playing, you know, those guys. They bring them in, they sit them down around the tables. You got a chance to roam around and talk to each one of them. I mean, it's like water everywhere, but not a drop to drink or some version of that, because you got so much, you get paralysis by analysis. Like, okay, who am I going to talk to next? Who am I going to talk to next? You know, da da da da da da. And you kind of just freeze up. You know, how much can you ask these guys? Plus, once they start practice, which is Friday, then next week they're going to have Beamer every Tuesday and players every Tuesday, and then coordinators or assistant coaches on Wednesday once you're in practice, which is really the more important stuff than what you're going to get tomorrow. So be loads and loads of stuff coming out of both places over the next few weeks.
13: Yeah, I mean, what's going to be new that you can ask Lenore Sellers? Because I'm guessing one or two media members will go over and talk to him. What's different than what he told us at SEC Media Days, what, 8, 10 days ago?
11: Mm-hmm.
13: I mean, not a lot has changed. This is why almost I think the way that Clemson does it with their local media thing right before ACC Media Days from a local, you know, from a South Carolina-based perspective, I think actually works out a lot better because when we go up there, you get a chance to ask questions before the national media gets to ask those same questions. So I think you get a lot of cool answers, but it's similar. The only thing Clemson doesn't do with their local media day is they do not make the players available because I'm trying to remember. I'm not even sure they're all back on campus during that week.
11: I don't think so.
13: ACC media
11: days. Because that's early. Yeah.
13: Yeah.
11: That's
13: so
11: early.
13: That may be part of it. So obviously Carolina's got the guys back because they open practice, but that's the only difference. But yeah, I like these opportunities. You just wish they weren't coming directly on the heels of us visiting with them at SEC media days already.
11: Yeah. Well, this time of year, though, you can't have enough, if you ask me.
13: Yeah, probably not.
11: And the
13: probably
11: fans
13: not.
11: Want the fans want as much as they can get. They want more and more. On top of all this, the good old ACC today sent out the hold the date for the ACC basketball tip-off, which is going to be October the 5th. So here it is. It's only August the 5th, and we know that the ACC tip-off in Charlotte is going to be October the 5th. So make your plans.
13: This is the same league that waits until the week after its ACC kickoff to release its preseason poll and all conference players, but has no problem releasing the save the date 2 months before basketball practice begins.
11: Yeah, really.
13: You see where their priorities are.
11: All right, just seeing this story, as soon as it loads up in my computer, why not get an error, plumber, that says error 503, service unavailable? I mean, aren't you a computer? The headline, this is from the state, former Clemson guard, looks like it's Dylan Hunter, gets fifth year of eligibility. Could he return to the Tigers? Have you seen that story?
13: He's part, and R.J. Godfrey, I think, is part of this, too. This was a lawsuit that was, or some sort of suit that was filed in Georgia. Another judge has granted the injunction against the NCAA. And so, you know, as Chapel Fowler points out, for what it's worth, and something you touched on the other night, the Tigers do have an empty slot on their roster. So Dylan Hunter makes a lot of sense. R.J. Godfrey, we know, is already going to Arizona.
11: Mm-hmm.
13: So he's not going to be the guy. But I don't see any reason why, if Dylan is interested, I can't imagine that Brad Brownell would say, no, we don't need you.
11: Well, let's take a look at the roster. I mean, first of all, he hasn't been with the team all offseason. So that's one thing. I mean, they've got, just looking at the players that would be in the backcourt, they've got Cole Serta, 6'5". They've got Ace Buckner, 6'3". They've got Zach Foster coming back, 6'3". They've got Harris Reynolds and Amari James, both 6'5". Reynolds put on a really good show the other day.
13: He did.
11: I mean, where are you going to play him? I mean, he is a point guard, I guess. I guess he is a pure point guard, but I think Buckner, they were planning on Buckner to be their point guard. Is he better than Buckner now? I mean, Buckner came on last season and played really good basketball for him. Do you take a guy and risk messing up your rhythm, your routine? Then again, he is a former player, and he knows a lot of these guys. They might welcome him back with open arms.
13: Well, that's what I was going to say, Phil. His value to the team, I mean, he's played his whole career under Brad Brownell. So if anybody knows the style of play that Brad Brownell wants, now we understand, we didn't see a lot of it, maybe in their final game, that they want to extend the way they play and maybe be a little more up-tempo. But if anybody on that team, even if he doesn't play, you know, more than about 10 minutes a game, I think his knowledge of the way Coach Brownell does things could be invaluable.

0: do that, really. I guess it can happen. But how do you do that in such a short amount of time? Get guys to gel together, know each other's moves. I mean, sometimes it used to take 1 or 2 years for players. You know, basketball was a lot of not talking, but knowing where the guy's going to be moving just by his body language, knowing the system extremely well. These guys are all new to one another, and they're all new to the system. You know, this is a definitely in the dark kind of team as far as knowing how they're going to play and how well they're going to play together, I would say.
1: No, there's no doubt. I don't envy coaches. Basketball, it seems like this is a situation. I know we talk about football, and, you know, Ryan Beer touched on the fact that Coastal, I think, brought in 50 newcomers, whether it be incoming freshmen or transfers and the like. So, I mean, football's going through it to some degree. But I think basketball, with the complete overhaul, especially that Lamont Paris has gone through the last couple of years, it's hard to build team chemistry. And I think that may be why he referenced, you know, the Bahamas trip was so big for them a couple of seasons ago, because this gives them an opportunity to get away together off of campus for about a week, go play some games. The outcome of the games is irrelevant. But the fact that they'll be able to play together and he'll be able to run out, you know, different lineups and different combinations and some exhibitions, I think will help them out considerably. But you're right. It's I won't say impossible, but it seems like it's nearly impossible to build the kind of chemistry that you once had with a basketball team when the guys came in together as freshmen and graduated together as seniors.
0: I'll tell you what, as we go to the break here, this new world of college athletics has made us all rethink philosophies. Can you remember? It used to be you can't put an offensive line together, you know, in 1 year. It takes 2 or 3 years for these guys to play. You can't play a freshman quarterback in big-time college. You can't play a rookie quarterback in the NFL. They need time to season, 2 or 3 years. All that's been blown out of the water. Okay, we'll be right back.
2: Earned history.
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2: 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Lived consequences. Miles against the Lady in Black, a NASCAR Crown Jewel Too Tough to Tame Labor Day Weekend Classic, the Cookout Southern 500. 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

0: Hey, shout out to Florence Post One, American Legion Baseball. Tell us about it, Bergie.
1: Yeah, they won 6-3 today. I believe this was their opener, the Southeast Regional. They defeated Chesapeake Seals Post 280. Now, if these young men that are on the Chesapeake team, if they're actually getting into the Navy SEAL program, props to them. Mm. That's a heck of a win for Florence to beat up on 9 SEALs in a ball game. But, yeah, 6-3, the final score.
0: Florence scored 4 in the first. Newt Henson hit a 3-run homer. B.W. Berry and James Wyatt Arthur added RBI hits later. B.W. Berry, if he's from Latta. There was a Berry that played for Latta. It was key to their state championship. That could be him, but I'm not sure. Brandon Anderson allowed no runs in 5 innings, only 2 hits.
1: Wow.
0: And they will play tomorrow night, 7:30, against the winner of Jacksonville, Florida, against... It's not Cherryville, it's Churville?
1: It's in Churville.
0: Churville.
1: Lincolnton, my hometown, is about 15 minutes from Churville. It is spelled like Cherryville, but the locals do not pronounce the L. It's sort of like Clinton. There's a T in there, but it's not pronounced.

0: Austin Glennon.
1: Gotcha.
0: And yeah,
1: if you want to keep up with this, they have a Facebook page, Florence Post One American Legion Baseball, and you can keep up with their progress. So they win today, and we'll keep an eye on it moving forward.
0: And props to you, Phil. B.W. Berry is from Atlanta. Played at Atlanta High School. He's a senior.
1: Yeah, I think he was the pitcher in that state championship game win over MacBee, the Rick Henry.
0: 6'3", 225. Good size young fella.
1: The big dude. Okay, we'll be right back. Don't go away.
2: South Carolina's wolf in sheep's clothing. 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Who's this wolf? Career politician, China, Ralph Norman.
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15: Weather Channel forecast for the Midlands, keeping thunderstorms fueled up right on through the weekend and into next week. Rich tropical air mass coming up from the Atlantic, moving across the Carolinas. So thunderstorms through the weekend and tonight. They're moving from south to north, and we've even had some reports of water spouts down on the coast. 73 degrees our low tonight. Scattered thunderstorms Thursday and Friday, upper 80s. I'm meteorologist Scott Lauriemore at the Weather Channel.
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0: 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And, of course, tune us in on one of the great radio stations across the state of South Carolina. Great, great group of folks carrying the program all across the state of South Carolina. I appreciate them greatly. So, let's go football. Let's go Coastal Carolina. Let's go Shants. Let's go Teal Nation. As they began practice today, Bergie, forced indoors because of the rain and everything down there, the weather. But, you know, expectations are among the fan base is running high. Are those legit? Should the fan base of Coastal be legitimately excited about what could happen this season?
1: I think so, but again, you don't know. It's the same conversation we've had around Clemson with their quarterback position and same conversation we've had about South Carolina. Gamecocks look like they've got a lot of talent, but can they navigate that schedule and go win 8-9 ball games? We don't know. Same thing here with Coastal. I think, you know, watching them play, you can see they are bigger. They are more athletic by far, and especially at the quarterback position, they've got some guys I think can really do some good things for them. But again, it was day one, and Ryan Beard is quick to caution everybody. You know, it's really hard. He'll talk about being sort of an old-school coach that football is played in pads and helmets. So, you know, when you go out in just helmets and shorts, it's a little more difficult. But you're right. They had to go inside their relatively new indoor practice facility because it was raining all morning and muggy day. But they got a lot of work done. And afterwards, their head coach, first-year head coach Ryan Beard, sat down to visit with the media and answer all the important questions involving Coastal football.
2: Mm. First day is always exciting. You know, I genuinely love fall camp, and I specifically the first day, because like I told the team, it's the first time that you can actually emulate the anxiety that comes with game one. It's the first practice. They've had time to go home and think about how am I going to get this starting spot? What can I do to put myself in a position to be that starter? And I think everything in camp is about building your habits. How do you eat? How do you sleep? What is your process before practice to get ready to go so that you can excel for those two-ish hours where we're on the field really getting after it? I thought we came out intentionally. I thought we were focused. I thought we had great effort. Now, the execution, it's never going to be where you want it on day one. We haven't got a chance to watch the film yet, but it's never as good, never as bad. And if you build a foundation of where you enjoy practice, you work hard, and you're efficient. When I talk about efficiency, it's getting in and out of huddles, sprinting on and off the field, understanding when you're between those lines, we are playing a style of football that represents the Chanticleers. And I think we are developing that. I think we're doing a good job of that. Got to continue to grow in every single aspect, but day one was exactly what you want.
3: Coach, from a quarterback situation, how do you handle the battle? I mean, obviously you're not going to announce anything until you step on the field at West Virginia. But having five quarterbacks, probably maybe three that you're really looking at, how are you handling that situation, that competition?
2: I want to start with saying how proud I am of the group itself. I met with those guys as a group before we entered fall camp and just told them really what we're looking for. We're looking for consistency and the ability to manage the offense. Guys that take care of the football, get us in and out of advantage checks. And we told them that you're going to get reps to either move up the depth chart or down the depth chart. And I think that's only fair. When you have such a talented room like that, you have to be an objective evaluator. You can't go off emotional decisions. Obviously, once you move forward in camp, you're going to have a guy step forward that the team really rallies around. But until that point, we're going to continue to rotate them with ones, twos, threes, let them work with different groups, because I think that also helps the wide receivers, the running backs, the O-line be able to understand just because you're hearing a different voice, your standard remains the same. So I'm excited to see who kind of steps forward and to give you a timeline, whether it's tomorrow, whether we run two quarterbacks out versus West Virginia. I don't know, but I'll be the first to tell you when we do know.
4: What would be the determining factor that would separate your starter from the other guys?
2: Yeah, I think it's a lot about consistency. Again, like I said, taking care of the football, making good decisions, because I'm of the belief that just manage the game, distribute the ball the way it needs to be distributed, and just don't lose the game. You know, a lot of times quarterbacks feel the need to to push throws or do too much themselves. Let the guys work around you and understand that we're going to have a solid, productive defense and that you don't have to win shootouts. Obviously, it's nice sometimes you have to, but just the understanding of who has the best overall knowledge of the entire offense itself and who knows how to lead.
4: Speaking of the rosters, the federal judge's order on Friday allowing the freshmen from 2022 to have an additional year of eligibility, is that something, first off, you guys have looked at, possibly bringing someone back who was on the team last year? And secondly, would it have been more helpful for football programs in general to have had that order come out, say, in April?
2: Yeah, it was interesting timing for it. But again, we try to do the best we can to kind of navigate once rules come out. Again, I've talked to you about it at length, having a young, vibrant staff that understands rules and is still, you know, eager learners. I think we're navigating that very, very well with the support of our administration. Chance Miller is as smart as they get, you know. So we have had those conversations, and we'll continue to navigate that and, you know, go about our business the right way. I don't know, to answer your question more straightforward, I don't know if we'll have any additions or anything like that, but we'll let that play out.
4: Can you, with the roster limits, or is your team pretty much set at 105?
2: Yeah, our team's pretty well set. I really like the current roster. I'm excited about who we have in the building, and I think we have a damn good football team.
0: Ooh, Berge dominating the press conference, or is it? Did you just pick out your own questions?
1: Exactly. Not that the other folks didn't ask really, really interesting questions, but I did want to get his comments on the federal ruling from last week. And you asked the question before we played his audio, should Chanticleer fans be excited about this football team? Well, I think that last comment sort of tells you. Coach is.
0: Yeah.
1: He believes he's got a solid squad. And that quarterback battle between guys like Deuce Bailey, who's a transfer from Missouri State, so came with Coach Beard and his staff, he might actually have slight a leg up just because he knows and understands the offense that Coach Petrino wants to run. Then you've got Trey Guerra, who's a junior college guy who was supposed to be one of the top quarterbacks at the JC level last year. They're really high on a freshman, Osiris Lopez.
0: Mm-hmm.
1: And then Trevor Jackson, who was on the Arkansas roster. And Phil, if you see him, he's 6'3", 215. And when he steps onto the field, he looks like a big-time quarterback. I mean, he's got the perfect build. I saw him make a pass today. He threw one from the left hash mark all the way across the field to the other sideline on a dime. And I think the one thing they're trying to work with him, because he's got all the tools, is just his consistency. So they've got four guys I think they feel really confident in, and now it's going to be Coach Beard and Coach Petrino's job to try and figure out which one leads that offense the best. And you heard Coach Beard basically say it's going to be a guy who takes care of the football and, you know, doesn't lose games for them. He doesn't have to go win it, just don't lose it.
0: Well, if you like that little taste of Ryan Beard, stay tuned. On Friday, we kick off this year's Palmetto Pigskin Tour at Coastal Carolina. Yes, we break tradition. Was mm-hmm. not able to line up South Carolina State for this week, our normal first stop. Hopefully get them next week. So we'll be at Coastal Carolina on Friday night. We'll have the coach with us, 7:05, couple of players with us at 7:20. Love the Palmetto Pigskin Tour. Love crossing the state, talking to the coaches, meeting the players, and bringing all that to help you stay in the proper frame of mind for college football as we are still in talking season, preseason, because there's a lot of press conferences, there's a lot of talking going on, which leads me to one more thought before we hit the break. Now, I was thinking about Clemson today. I had Clemson on the mind today. I think Clemson, because of what everybody's been saying, because where they were ranked in the ACC preseason poll, because of where they were ranked by the coaches, I really believe in my heart of hearts, Berge, that they'll be the surprise of the ACC, maybe the surprise of college football.
1: Tiger fan!
0: Thank you.
1: I'm not laughing at you. You
0: can laugh away. Feel free to laugh away.
1: No. My point, my chuckle is the fact that we would ever consider Clemson a surprise.
0: Exactly.
1: In the case, a positive surprise. Now, last year I think was somewhat of a surprise for Clemson, but it was in the negative way. They weren't as good as we thought they were going to be. To see them as a surprise in the league, and again, as we broke it down, their schedule a couple of days ago, you know, they figure out a way to navigate around Miami. They've got a good chance to be in the ACC title game. I don't see any reason why they can't.
0: Nobody else on that schedule, they can't beat. They can beat Miami.
1: Correct.
0: They get them at home. but they'll be an underdog. But there's nobody else. And you know what? I'm starting to, I want somebody to pull me back here, but I'm starting to feel something about Clemson and LSU. Let me ask you this. Let me throw a few questions. Let's do a little Q&A here, you and me, okay? Nobody else, just you and me. A quick Q&A, all right? Between Dabo Swinney and Lane Kiffin, which one has won a national championship?
1: That would be Dabo.
0: Between Lane Kiffin and Dabo Swinney, which one has won a conference championship?
1: That would also be Dabo Swinney.
0: Between Clemson and LSU, which one has, well, no, I can't say that. That'd be LSU. My point is,
1: I was going to say, the most recent national championship.
0: Yeah, that would have been LSU.
1: It would be LSU.
0: Beating Clemson. My point is, everybody thinks that Lane Kiffin walks on water. They really do. And everybody, the big mouths in the national media, they love Lane Kiffin, and they're piling on Dabo Swinney. When you put the two resumes side by side, and they're not even comparable. They're not comparable. I mean, Dabo Swinney is, he's done so much more than Lane Kiffin. You might say, well, Lane Kiffin's been in the SEC. Big deal. Dabo Swinney is one where he's had to win. And everybody thinks Lane Kiffin's going to walk in and just magically turn around a 7-6 LSU team from last year that will have a brand new quarterback coming off an injury. A guy 2 years ago who did lead his team to the playoffs, but he was hurt last year, and now he's at LSU. And, I mean, I know LSU, like Clemson, recruits well. They both recruit well. So I was thinking about this. I'm thinking, why are we so down on Clemson? I say we, the people in general. I think we're mistaken. I think we're mistaken. I'm starting to think upset possibility. I'm starting to put that game on upset alert in my mind. And I have had orange Kool-Aid. I'm thinking, why? I mean, Clemson's got really good players. And they've got the better, when you look at it, I don't know about the Arizona State quarterback. I don't know about the Clemson quarterback. A wash.
1: Right.
0: Now, you would look at, you know, the two histories and lean towards Leavitt. But still, he's coming off an injury. But they say he's healthy. You know, Vezina might be one of those kids that's just going to shock you. And might say, listen, I've heard all the crap about me. I'll show it to you and go out and win the job. Or Tate Reynolds might be so talented you can't keep him off the field. We'll find out. I give Clemson the edge at wide receiver. Don't give them the edge at running back, but they're not bad at running back. Defensively, I think Clemson's going to be vastly improved. Vastly. You talk about South Carolina being vastly improved on offense because of the coaching changes and everything else. Clemson's going to be vastly improved on defense with the personnel moves they've made in the secondary, with some of the coaching moves they've made back on the back end, coaching the secondary. And I think they'll get a better effort from guys up front who aren't considered number one draft picks, and the guys who were considered number one draft picks, who actually became number one draft picks, who played for them last year but really didn't give them the effort. I think they'll get a better effort up front defensively. And they've
1: it's crazy to think that.
0: One more thing. They've got a terrific place kicker. You know, Hoosier can knock it in from 55.
1: True.
0: So why not Clemson?
1: Yeah. I mean, I think that's a fair question. I still don't see them going to LSU and winning that game. But, outside of that, the Miami game, I don't really see a team on their schedule they should not beat.
0: I want you to talk me out of it. I want you to talk me out of it. But right now, I'm starting to think. And that's a dangerous thing when I start to think. All right, let's run to the break. We'll come back and do a little Gamecock basketball with Lamont Paris, who talked to the media today over at the Carolina Coliseum. God, every time I'm in that building, I'm like, what a shame. You know, Bergie, you were there. You were in that building.
1: Awesome place.
0: What a shame.
5: I had a class there last semester.
0: See what I mean?
5: There was a rat.
0: What a shame. What a shame.
6: Earned history.
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6: 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Lived consequences.
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0: All right, the Clemson basketball team, Arriva Gerci, just got back from Italy, or heading back from Italy. South Carolina team will be leaving, I guess maybe tomorrow. I think they play like Friday in the Bahamas. Here is Coach Lamont Paris talking with the media earlier today about his team and the importance of this trip for his team with a bunch of newcomers, how important it is for them to have a chance to play, everybody get a chance to play against another team and start figuring things out.
1: Yeah, this is, I think this will be the fourth one of these I've been on in my career, and so the track record has been pretty good on those so far. Obviously, our trip here, we had a really good season after that. I think one year in Wisconsin, I think 2015, we went on a trip. We ended up going to the national championship game, and then my last year in Chat in 2022, we did the Bahamas also, and we won the league and won the league championship in the conference tournament that one. So I just think it allows these guys just some more time to get to know one another. And, you know, you get these 10 practices that lead up into the trip. To the players, the juice is in the games. To the coaches, the juice is in everything outside of the games. The games are just a little carrot to hang out there so that, you know, the guys enjoy themselves and have fun. But there's a lot of room for bonding and growth as a unit. This is a team game still. So I think these things are always really important when you have the opportunity to do it. So we're extremely grateful to our administration and all the people and boosters around that were able to help us get the opportunity to get down there, especially with so many new faces. I think it's even it's exaggerated even more how important it is to be able to do this.
2: I think I got a head count. Is everybody here?
1: Yeah, everybody's here. Yep.
3: Lamont, what's the main thing you've learned about this team during these practices?
1: I'm still just learning. I'm taking it all in and just trying to put guys in positions to challenge themselves and to learn from one another. So, we're still just taking it all in ourselves. But a lot of it was just to get – we did a lot of playing. We did a lot of 5-on-5 stuff. A couple basic principles that we got in terms of how we want to play offensively and defensively, and then just let the guys play. So that was the biggest thing. We have been, there's no depth chart. There's no, you know, we really don't get into it that way. We just want guys to familiarize themselves with one another. And then with some basic generalities in terms of what we want to try to get done on either side of the ball.
4: Last time we spoke to you, the international guys haven't come in yet. What have you seen from those guys since their arrival?
1: Yeah, it's been good. They've been, most of the international guys have been here a shorter amount of time. A couple of them played with their national team over the summer, which is, I always think is an important thing if they're selected to do that. And so a couple of those guys did that, so they got here a little bit later. So they've had a smaller window. In fact, three of them have only practiced in these 10 practices. A couple of them were here taking classes and were able to do some of the individual workouts. But just getting them acclimated to what it is to be in this country long term. And then on top of that, they're trying to get used to a whole new team of teammates. And, you know, some of them playing college basketball for the first time. So, I think that's why the value in this time is it's extremely valuable time for us.
2: Team chemistry, and down there you'll have the games and the practice and all, but will it be any like team activities for the guys to hang out, or do you kind of let that happen naturally?
1: Some of it will happen naturally. It's a different world. So we did this trip before and we had one day where they had nothing to do, that they had no responsibilities. We'll have another day like that down there where they'll have no responsibilities with us. But there's these other things cooked into it now, just with some of the other things that are going on. But they'll have plenty of time down there to just hang out and be young people doing the things that they do, enjoying and having fun with one another. And so hopefully not too much of that is spent on the blackjack tables, because oftentimes that's what the guys end up doing down there.
5: You got plenty of time, but...
6: Sorry. What will be the main priorities for you guys, aside from building chemistry and whatnot, when you guys are on the court for those two games?
1: Really, honestly, for me, that'll be it. The main priority will be go out there, compete, have fun, share the ball,
5: and don't get hurt. If all those things happen, it'll be an unbelievable success. I won't be looking at the score. I won't be looking at, we might win by 100, we might lose by 10, I don't know. But it'll be compete with one another as a unit, share the ball, have fun, enjoy whatever it is that you're doing together, cheer for your guys.
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8: Negotiations proceeding. I'm Lee Silicera, Fox News. Iran and Oman, which is negotiating on behalf of the U.S., say they're close to a deal on reopening the Strait of Hormuz. The waterway is critical for oil tankers to pass through. As President Trump, during a speech in Nevada this afternoon, again said negotiations are ongoing.
9: We were all set for the biggest attack since World War II, and they called me and they said, please don't do it. Let's talk. And then they said, we never said that.
8: The president again saying Iran can't have a nuclear weapon. The FAA investigating after a commercial jet was in the air at Reagan National Airport as Marine One, the chopper that carries the president, was taking off yesterday.
10: The FAA says it was not a serious close call. Quote, based on our preliminary safety review, there was momentary loss of separation, after which the aircraft continued to move away from one another. The air traffic controller was in contact with both the commercial pilot and Marine One pilot during the loss of separation. A White House spokesman downplayed any danger to Mr. Trump, noting, quote, Marine One flights are piloted by some of the best aviators in the world, and at no point was the president in harm's way.
8: Fox's Mike Emanuel at Reagan National Airport. Enhanced safety measures have been put in place at Reagan National since the January 2025 deadly crash between a military chopper and a commercial jet that killed 67 people. Michigan Democrats have narrowly chosen progressive Abdul Al-Sayed as their choice to face Republican Mike Rogers in the race for Senate this fall.
11: While campaigning, Al-Sayed repeatedly criticized the Israeli government and AIPAC spending to oppose his candidacy. In a statement, Rogers says, quote, this election isn't just about choosing a senator. It's about deciding whether Michigan has a future built on common sense or whether we hand the keys to the most fringe extremists in the nation.
8: Fox's Rich Edson. 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
8: People who took part in the January 6th Capitol attack have their convictions tossed.
14: A federal judge has granted the Justice Department's request to throw out criminal charges against 8 members of the far-right Oath Keepers militia, including founder Stuart Rhodes, who were charged with seditious conspiracy for the central role they played in the storming of the Capitol January 6th. Washington, D.C.-based Judge Amit Mehta, who concluded prosecutors had the authority to drop the cases, wrote in his ruling that he strongly disagreed with the Justice Department's decision, saying it bestowed unearned grace on the defendants by wiping their records clean. The move comes less than a month after another judge dismissed January 6th related charges against 5 members of the far-right group, the Proud Boys. Lillian Wu, Fox News.
8: The state of New Mexico suing the Justice Department and acting Attorney General Todd Blanche, saying they blocked the state's ability to investigate sex crimes claims against Jeffrey Epstein at a ranch he owned in the state. In a statement, the DOJ DHA said it's not releasing some information because federal court orders ban disclosing victim identifying information carte blanche. China and the U.S. in a trade battle over the FAA, drones, and robots.
15: China imposing trade countermeasures after the U.S. FCC banned the import of foreign-made robotics, including humanoid robots, over national security risks. The FAA also restricted Chinese drone imports, and the U.S. hit 43 Chinese companies for using Uyghur forced labor. So China slaps its own export controls on drones and blacklisted six American bio and tech companies. It's also reviewing imported printer software and office gear. China notes it's acting with restraint. It notably did not hit Rare Earth or Tesla, asking the FAA to lift its bans ahead of President Xi's September visit to President Trump.
8: Fox's Therese Crowley. I'm Lisa Lucera. This is Fox News.
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0: All right, welcome back, everybody. Good to have you with us here on this Wednesday night edition of Sports Talk across the state. Sports Talk Media Network, Phil Kornblut, Chris Bergen, and the plumber, Josh Cohen, coming to you from Columbia and over in Sardis. Great to have you with us. Bottom of the hour, Major Billy Downer will be here. It's DNR night. It's SC Wild night. Major Downer with a major announcement coming up tonight. You want to tune in for that. Stay tuned for that. Some recruiting coming up in just a few minutes as well. And I mentioned that because our next guest is a guy who used to dabble in the recruiting side of things before his star rose and he hit the big time. And as I mentioned earlier, talking with Bergie, always impressed with people who work their way up from nothing to become something pretty special and pretty big. If you saw the lineup for ESPN's telecast coming up this season, you saw the name Roy Philpott moving on up, as they say, and having some of the better games this year. We'll have some of the better games this year on ESPN. Longtime friend, knew him before he became something. He was always something in his family, of course, little place kicker at AC Flora. We welcome Roy Philpott to Sports Talk. Good evening, sir. How are you?
18: Corn, I'm doing well. I was excited to get your text. It's been many, many years since I've been on Sports Talk. But, you know, it all kind of got started here. Back in the day, the Insiders Report, I mean, we're talking 20-something years ago. We would come on this show weekly and debate. And, man, those were some good times. Those were some fun times. So, yeah, I appreciate the invitation. And it's good to be on Sports Talk again, my friend.
0: Well, I'm so happy for you. You've done a fantastic job. And, I mean, I can remember the days of the press conferences at Clemson with you and little old Jane Robolo. And I don't think either one of you knew how to operate a tape recorder. And, you know, to see where the two of you, you know, ended up, of course, she on CBS and you're on ESPN. And how'd you get to where you are now? Tell us a little bit, the short story on how you got from there to here.
18: Well, there's a friend of mine that was in the coaching business that I've stolen a line from him that I really have grown fond of. And he talks to coaches all the time, and I talk to coaches. And when I see a coach that didn't skip any steps, you know what I mean? When I see a coach that maybe started at Chattanooga, and then went to Wisconsin, and then went and ended up at South Carolina, wherever it may be, mm-hmm. just where they work their way up the ranks, I've got great respect for that because, yeah, I mean, I did. I started at the bottom. I started out as a website developer, as a programmer, as a computer engineer, then as a writer, and then as a radio broadcaster. And the first game I ever called was over at Clemson, a volleyball match. I want to say, Corn, probably in 2008 on the old ACC Select, and I got a request to do it either from Rick Bagby or Chad Lampman. I said, hey, can you come call this game? I walked into Jervy Gym at the time and just felt the energy of 1,000 or 1,500 fans packed in that little tiny house. And called a volleyball match, not really knowing what I was doing. And at that point, I was, you know, kind of a website writer and, you know, occasional contributor on radio. But I put down the microphone that day and I was like, you know, I thought I was going to be a computer engineering, a programmer, a project manager out of college. I was wrong. I thought I was going to be a writer and a website developer, maybe an occasional, you know, radio hit here or there. And, you know, I was wrong. And I knew right then, I was like, this is kind of what I'm supposed to do. And, you know, to quote Dabo Swinney, I went all in, all the chips pushed in the middle of the table to try to get as many play-by-play opportunities as I could. And, you know, it took me a while. As you know, it took me 5 or 6 years to start doing anything. And, you know, finally sent a demo reel to ESPN, and it kind of started from there, I'd say, you know, 12 or 13 years ago. So didn't skip any steps to get where I am, and I respect anybody that, you know, that makes it this far, too. But obviously, if they didn't skip any steps and you kind of worked your way up to the top and, or, you know, at least into a better spot in broadcast, not easy to do. I got nothing but respect for people that do it that way.
0: Absolutely. And we all respect you visiting with Roy Philpott. How did you develop? Because you weren't a radio guy. You went to Clemson. You didn't major in broadcasting or communications. As you mentioned, you were going off into the computer world. You hadn't done anything. And then you sit down, you do this volleyball game, you get the itch, you know this is what you want to do. How did you develop? Because I really think good play-by-play guys, they have a style. You know, it's a profession. This isn't something that you do, in my opinion. It's not something that you do as a hobby. Good ones, they have a style. They develop their style. You know their style. You have one. How did you develop it?
18: It's a great question. I mean, I think the easy answer and the low-hanging fruit would be just you remain authentic to who you are. You know, my family, you know me pretty well from back in the day. I can be pretty dramatic, right? That's just kind of in my DNA. I don't know why I'm like that. And so I lean into that. I lean into that when it comes to, you know, having high energy. I lean into that when it comes to being on the air, bringing us, you know, off of college game day to wherever we are that afternoon and just feeling that excitement and just allowing it to flow through. So, I mean, I've never tried to emulate anybody. You know, I think there are people out there that do those things. I haven't tried to do that. You know, I do listen to others and I admire what they do and maybe I take a piece here or there, but just being me and, you know, I pride myself on being low maintenance and having high energy on air. You know, I try to be a joy to work around and bring out the best in, you know, my analysts, whoever I'm working with in that particular day in that particular sport and lean into that. But to be honest with you, it's still a work in progress. Mm-hmm. You know, I go back and listen to myself 5 years ago and there's some similarities, but I recognize, you know, where I've gotten better and where I can take complete ownership of a moment or a big play or an end of game sequence where maybe 5 or 6 years ago, I didn't have that in the repertoire. I didn't have that in the skill set. So I think that comes with reps. And I tell young broadcasters all the time, it's not really a trade. It's not a skill that you can practice sitting in mom's basement, sitting in your home office. You actually kind of have to do it with live reps. So the more reps you get, I think the better you can speed that process up. But man, I'm still very much a work in progress. And, you know, my hope is, you know, next season, 5 years from now, 10 years from now, God willing, that, you know, I've taken even more strides and that, you know, I'm an even better version of where I am right now because I do want to get better and get better games and do the whole deal.
0: Absolutely.
19: Very humble words from a guy who's a whole lot better than he's giving himself credit for. Roy Philpott joined us here tonight on Sports Talk. And Roy, from a guy who's done radio and then also now doing television, which do you enjoy better? And sort of a two-part question here is, in your mind, would you have preferred to maybe stick with, say, doing Clemson broadcast or South Carolina broadcast as opposed to doing sort of a national game of the week where you don't necessarily have a team, if you will?
18: Well, I think I could be happy doing a lot of different things. And I, you know, again, that's one point I try to bang home with anybody that's trying to break into sports. You may think you want to do one thing. I thought I wanted to be a website publisher, you know, with my blog and social media and occasional radio. And then all of a sudden you try something else and you're like, wait a second. No, I'm not sure if that's what I want to do. So you never know which direction life is going to take you. I enjoy the atmosphere, the sound, you know, of a big game, the pressure of a big moment, not only for the teams, but for the broadcasters calling it and having to perform, coming on air and knowing that you've got, you know, 3.5 million people listening to what you're saying and knowing that if you mess up, it's going to go viral and it's not going to be pretty and it's going to hang around. It's going to hang around for years, if not the rest of your life. So I like that. I'm probably an adrenaline junkie, so it probably goes along with that, I would argue. But, no, I mean, if you'd have told me 10 years ago you're going to be the play-by-play voice at a major university, and, you know, could I be happy doing that? I think so, no matter where it was. But I like where I am, and I have no plans to try to exit out of doing national work for ESPN. Between radio and TV, I don't want to say radio is easier, like in terms of calling games, but there's just a lot of less stuff. There's less reads, there's less promos, there's less meetings. You show up, and I'm talking for two and a half, three hours, whatever it is, painting the picture, and you know, just going to work. Television, it's I want to say it's more artistic. Man, there's a lot more moving parts and different things you got to work with. So there's advantages to both. I was fortunate enough last year to call a playoff game on ESPN Radio. Loved it. Now, I got done with it. I could barely talk because I was talking so loud and so much. But either way is good. But I think I've found a spot on the television side and, you know, just keep doing games that way. It's a ton of fun, man.
19: There is an interesting exercise that you retweeted on your Twitter page, and it was from West Coast College Sports Guide. It says you get 1 point for every state you've seen a college football game in. You've seen it in 41 different states, which is mind-boggling to me. I think the best I could come up with in my career has been 18 or 19. Mm-hmm. Which nine states have you not seen a game in so far?
18: That's a great question. Weirdly enough, and I think I'm going to cross this one off this year, Arizona is one. Alaska and Hawaii, Vermont and New Hampshire. Like, it's kind of tough to get college football or basketball games up there. Football games. I've done basketball in Vermont. I haven't done football in Vermont. So football in Vermont and New Hampshire. Rhode Island was another one. Delaware was one. And Wisconsin. So it ended up being nine. I don't know if that's all nine, but I think I can get Arizona off the list this year. I'm not sure about the other ones because, you know, ESPN doesn't have Big Ten rights right now. It was tough for me to get into Wisconsin. And then how much college football do you have in New Hampshire, Vermont, Rhode Island, and Delaware? Those are kind of tough spots to get into.
19: I will say this, and I'll give it back to Phil. If you get the opportunity to do the Hawaii Bowl, it's well worth the trip.
18: Yeah. Sign me up.
19: So, Phil, how many states have you seen a college football game in?
0: Who, me? You know, I'm a regional guy, you know. I'm a regional guy. I've been all around the SEC, the ACC, of course, with the ACC stretching up into Massachusetts. I've been up there, and I'll go to California this year when Clemson goes out there, I guess, and check that off. But not like you guys. I don't get in all the different states like you guys, so that's pretty awesome. You know, your versatility, you mentioned basketball. I mean, you do basketball, too, as well as the football on ESPN. What about going from one sport to the other? Do you find it an easy transition to shift from football play-by-play announcer to basketball play-by-play announcer?
18: I wouldn't use the word easy. I mean, I would tell you the hardest time of the year for me is during that crossover and then right after, Phil, because generally speaking, I'll do, you know, five or six basketball games in November and then probably twice that in December. And so then right as football ends is my busiest time of year, because in basketball season, I mean, you guys know, because I've been down there at Colonial Life Arena a bunch the last couple of years doing SEC. I'll do 2 to 3 SEC men's basketball games a week. And so by the time I get to March 1st, like, you can feel it. I mean, because at that point, I've called 45 basketball games, 18 to 20 college football games. Every weekend I've been on the road. And it's you're like, I need a break.
0: Yeah.
18: I need a break at that point. And typically I get one right as the NCAA tournament starts. But, yeah, the crossover, it's not so hard to do it technically because basketball is so fast-paced and, you know, it's so different than football. I enjoy that. But in terms of just, you know, making sure you get sleep and rest, by the time I get to early March, you can really feel it. And at that point in time, you just need a couple of weeks off to try to regroup.
0: All right, let's quit talking about you. Let's talk some football real quick.
18: Yes.
0: I said tonight, been thinking about it for a long time. We've been kind of up and down with Clemson. I hate the way people are hammering Dabo Swinney across the country. I don't think they know what they're talking about, if you ask me. I think, you know, people closer to the program like we are here in the state know a little bit more than a lot of these people. But anyway, everybody can have an opinion. But I was suggesting tonight that, you know, Clemson could be, because people are so down on them based on their history, they could be the big surprise in the ACC, pick preseason 4th. I mean, I think the schedule sets up great for them if they just get the kind of quarterback play that they hope to get, and everybody else falls into place, who knows? It could be something entirely different. What's your take on the Tigers?
18: They need help at quarterback, Phil. I mean, they need something to happen. I'm a big believer in Tate Reynolds. And, you know, just I think he looks the part. I think he gives you a physical component that they've been missing. DJ Uiagalelei never provided that with any kind of consistency. Kate Klubnik was a little smaller. I thought he got happy feet. There was a lot of patting of the football. The quarterbacks I've worked with over the years tell me if you're patting the football, ball's coming out late, there's going to be problems. And I thought we saw that with Kate Klubnik. Can Vezina or Reynolds solve that? If the answer is yes, then there's enough talent on both sides of the ball with the return of Chad Morris to where they're a factor again. I just don't know that you can say that confidently when for the last 5 years you've had disappointing play at that position. So I do think Chad can get a lot out of either one of those guys. I do think you're going to see Tate Reynolds at some point. I don't know when. Maybe it's by that Miami game in early October. But if you don't, then that means Vezina has performed well. And look, that means they will be a factor. So there's talent around those guys.
0: Mm-hmm.
18: There's coaching around those guys. I need to see it at that position before I would buy in fully to what's happening there. And look, LSU week one against Blake Baker's defense, that's going to tell Clemson fans, I think, a ton about what to expect this year.
0: Absolutely. Would you pick Lane Kiffin over Dabo Swinney if you had to pick a coach?
18: No. No, I wouldn't. And look, Lane hasn't won a conference championship last time I checked. Now, mm-hmm. he got Ole Miss to the playoff, and then he bolted. So, I mean, he can develop offenses. He can develop quarterbacks. He needs a healthy quarterback. He needs Sam Leavitt to stay healthy this year, and I think that's vital for LSU, including in week one. But, no, people have forgotten how good Dabo has been. Now, he's got to show it again, and I think he's as chippy as ever. And I think he can show it again. But again, he's got to find quarterback play. I'm looking at that position, Corn. That's the one that really is just going to determine, I think, everything for Clemson this year.
0: Absolutely. Your take on South Carolina, they have a quarterback.
18: Yeah, they do. You know, I saw him up close and in person 2 years ago calling the Clemson-South Carolina game, and I've never seen a quarterback play at that level given what Lenora Sellers did and remain impressed with him. The difference with him this year is he's got a competent offensive play caller. No offense, Shane Beamer, but Kendall Briles coming in, worked many Kendall Briles games in the past going back to his time at Arkansas and at TCU. They will have an identity. The ball will come out quick, and I think South Carolina is going to be vastly improved. They're going back to a bowl game. They're going to be a factor in November, probably sitting right around the 8-win mark. And I think Sellers is going to dazzle again. But, man, when you have that guy, and then you brought in the help that you did on the offensive line and an offensive coordinator with Kendall Briles, I mean, by default, you're going to be exponentially better and win more games. And I think that's where Carolina is right now.
0: Agree with you. A couple of really quick personal questions. What was your longest field goal at AC Flora?
18: In a game, 44. In practice, 53.
0: 53?
19: Wow. Committed to memory.
0: Yeah. Wow. Who was the last recruit you called when you were covering recruiting?
18: Ooh, man, that's a good one. The last recruit. That would have been, let's see.
0: Were you actually picked up the phone and dialed
18: them? Called them.
0: Yeah.
18: Oh, my gosh. Holy moly. So 2015, you know, I had stopped calling prospects then. I want to say maybe a Desmond Brown out of Alabama, maybe 2010, 2011,
0: uh-huh.
18: Ended up coming to Clemson as a safety, and I think he was there a couple of years. No. Let's see. I did a Todd Gurley press conference, so I talked with him a good bit.
0: Mm-hmm.
18: Man, I may go Todd Gurley. That may be one of the last
0: Todd
18: ones.
0: Gurley. Yeah, didn't get him. Got a text message here. My name is Andre Williams. Roy was a teammate of mine at AC Flora. I want to say congratulations to you from your buddy Andre Williams.
18: My friend, I tell the story all the time. This was the biggest guy on our football team, Corn. He was 6'5", 240.
0: Mm.
18: And you know how not big I am. And our coach, I think it was our offensive coordinator, Coach Eubanks, called a crackback block with me as a flanker having to crack back down on Dre. at 6'4", 6'5", 240. And I did it scared out of my mind. And I tried to crack back block, you know, blindside him, because that was legal at AC4. That was legal in high school ball back then. I tried to crack back, and I just bounced off of him. I ricocheted, and Dre looked at me like a gnat just hit him on the side and started laughing. He's like, I'm going to get you on senior hit day. I've never been so scared in my life. But, no, Dre was great. We had some great moments and some great times back at AC4. We didn't win a bunch of games, Corum, but, man, all those guys, I remember every single one of them, have a story about every single one, and that made

0: Thank you for the time. Great visiting
1: Thanks,
0: with
1: Roy.
0: You. And maybe we'll hit you up during the season.
2: Gentlemen, anytime. Happy to do it. Good to talk to you guys.
0: You too. Thank you very much. That's Roy Philpott from ESPN.
1: But you get the sense he believes Tate Reynolds could possibly start the LSU game?
0: I think he thinks he's going to be a big player for Clemson, and I like his optimism, too. All right, recruiting. We'll do recruiting coming up.
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0: 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Clemson tight ends coach Kyle Richardson looking at 2028 tight end Wright Martin, 6'2", 250. They've already offered. He is the son of Engel Martin, the former Furman quarterback. He's been to Clemson previously. Was at the Furman game last fall, camped there this summer, so he's getting a good look at Clemson. Clemson, Ohio State, Georgia, Virginia, Maryland, they've also offered him. He is viewing Clemson as a serious contender, always has. And he plans to get back on campus for the Georgia Southern game and also the Miami game in October. Also, Clemson target 2028 safety, Isaiah Reeves, has decided not to announce his commitment on Sunday. He did not have Clemson among his final choices when he originally scheduled his commitment for this weekend, but he does have a visit planned for the North Carolina game on September 19th. So by not making a commitment, it keeps things open for him to get to Clemson and make that visit and keep the Tigers alive in his recruiting. South Carolina is currently one of the favorites, with 2028 receiver Zion Robinson of Powder Springs, Georgia. He also likes Tennessee, Missouri, Florida, and Ole Miss. That'll do it for recruiting. Stay tuned. We have SC Wild with the Major Billy Downer coming up. You want to stay with us for that? That'll be right around the corner. Be right back.

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14: Weather Channel forecast for the Midlands, keeping thunderstorms fueled up right on through the weekend and into next week. Rich tropical air mass coming up from the Atlantic, moving across the Carolinas. So thunderstorms through the weekend and tonight. They're moving from south to north. And we've even had some reports of water spouts down on the coast. 73 degrees our low tonight. Scattered thunderstorms Thursday and Friday, upper 80s. I'm meteorologist Scott Lauriemore at the Weather Channel.
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17: Okay, it is time here on Sports Talk for another edition of SC Wild from the Department of Natural Resources. We welcome into the program once again the Major, Billy Downer. If you want to communicate with the Major with a question or a comment related to the great outdoors, maybe it's something in the hunting world or fishing or boating, any of that, phone number 888-898-2525. You can also send us a text message at 803-900-4847. Let's welcome in now once again the Major, Billy Downer, who will be sharing some important and big information with us tonight at his leisure. Major?
18: At my leisure.
17: Welcome
18: Thank
17: in.
18: You, Phil, for comfortably laying that out for me.
17: Yes, sir.
18: Just kind of slowly rolling that out. Yes. I guess it's one of those moments you don't know what to say.
17: Mm.
18: On September 2nd of this year, I will be officially retired from the South Carolina Department of Natural Resources, marking just under 29 years of service.
17: Wow.
18: As a game warden in the state.
17: Wow.
18: And with that, I will be passing the torch, the baton, the shotgun shell, if you will, to another officer to do the show. I've worked with this officer for a long time. His name is Mark Farrell. For those who may know him, he is a great coordinator for our Take One, Make One program. He is an avid hunter and across the board, all around the United States, in South Carolina. And he's got a great personality, and he loves to talk about and tell stories. So he's going to be a great segue into another chapter of SC Wild. With that said, this chapter of SC Wild will be slowly coming to a close on the next segment in 2 weeks, and we'll introduce Mark on that segment. This has been a little bittersweet for me, looking back on, like I said, almost 29 years of service, thinking of how I started in January 2nd of 1998, went to the academy, and started in Clarendon County out of Manning, South Carolina. Got to serve the great people of Clarendon County for several years before we could kind of combine with Sumter County. We worked Sumter and Clarendon together a little bit for a while before I went to education in 2006 and became the lieutenant over hunter education in 2009, promoted to captain around 2012, and then promoted to major in 2018. And 8 years later, I've decided it's time to retire. There's a good, got a good plan for me as I retire and enjoy some time doing more of the Africa hunts like I did this past year. Really enjoyed that.
17: Mm-hmm.
18: But time to pass the baton on to the next generation to take over. And, you know, that's hard to do sometimes. And I talked to several people and said, look, at some point in your career, you've got to look back and go, you know what? I'm really proud of what I've done, and I'm happy if I retire where I'm at.
17: Mm-hmm.
18: And when you get to that point, you realize, you know what, you've done a lot. And looking back on the impact you've been able to make in the state, you know, starting off in the field, and it's not all about writing tickets and chasing people and scaring people to death. I mean, that's the fun thing to begin with, you know, the gotcha moment.
17: Uh-huh.
18: And I will share a few of those stories tonight of just – everybody wants to hear the good game warden story. And
17: yeah.
18: I thought tonight we might share a few of those memories from either.
17: Sure.
18: The ones I remember the most.
17: Sure.
18: But certainly would be it would go without saying that I need to share some moments that I've shared with you, Phil.
17: Mm.
18: From the first times in the Behringer building.
17: Oh.
18: Up there on the, what floor was that?
17: Up on the second floor. Let me tell you.
18: But that wasn't the first time. The first time I was on your show, if you remember, was when you were facing the State House over there on Gervais Street.
17: Yes, yes, yes. Those beautiful studios at Learfield built for us, yes, right on Gervais Street. You know, I remember when they came to me and they said, you know, salespeople being salespeople, they're out there selling ideas and programs and stuff. And they came to me, I believe our salesman's name was Mark. Is that right? Gosh. It's been so long. But anyway, they came and they said, hey, you're going to host a biweekly hunting and fishing show. And I said, what? I said, I don't hunt and I don't fish and I don't boat. I mean, I love the outdoors, but I'm not active. I don't know anything. He said, well, the gentleman you'll be working with will be the guy. You just have to steer the boat, so to speak, and stay out of the way. And, man, has that proven to be the case, because you have done a phenomenal job. When I think of DNR, and I'm sure people around the state who listen to this program and maybe in other ways as well, Major, when I think of DNR, I think of you. Your voice is the voice of DNR.
18: I appreciate that. I was looking back, Phil. You know, we've done this. This is our 11th season.
17: Yeah.
18: We started in 2015. That's hard to believe.
17: It is.
18: 11 years ago. And people still listen.
17: We haven't chased them off.
18: They still listen. And I hope that it will get even better as I pass this to Mark. But, yeah, I just think back to the shows and different things. And beginning with you talking about your shooting experience and Latta.
17: Yeah. When the guy gave me a shotgun and said, "Oh, make sure you put this thing on your shoulder
18: on the tennis court."
17: Yeah,
18: and that's where your history began.
17: Yeah,
18: you met me.
17: Yeah, he said, "This thing has no kickback. This thing won't kick back. Just put it around your shoulder." Almost broke my neck on shoulder.
18: You're on the ground. What just happened to me?
17: Oh, but I mean, I've learned. I mean, personally, for me, listening to you, and I think you can recognize this because I can actually kind of have a conversation with you. I've learned so much about hunting and fishing and boating, and because I'm terrible at all that, I've learned so much about the ins and outs.
18: It's not just killing deer with the car, Phil.
17: No, it's not. I've got two. I've bagged two deer with the front of my car. So, but that doesn't count, does it? You don't get any credit for that.
18: No, but we'll give you half credit.
17: I did not pull out my my ruler and measure their horns. Okay, I didn't go from tip to measure them.
18: Absolutely. I will always remember the alligator and shark shows.
17: Mm.
18: Because those are most of the favorite ones. And for me, thinking back, explaining to you about alligators, and you always bringing another alligator story up from somewhere.
17: Mm.
18: I want to ask you this, Phil, for the folks that are listening.
17: Yeah.
18: What is one of your favorite memories or shows we did?
17: Oh, no question, since you brought that up. We've done so many. I enjoyed the shows that we did over at the... over in Sumter. This isn't my favorite, but remember we did the show maybe one or two times at Sumter
18: at the archery tournament.
17: Bow and Arrow.
18: Yes.
17: The bow and arrow. Yeah, the archery tournament.
18: That's right. That's right.
17: That was a ton of fun watching those kids shoot those arrows. That was a ton of fun. Probably the one that stands out to me was the night in the Behringer building, which unannounced to us, you come walking in with cooking gear.
18: Oh, that's right. I forgot.
17: And while we're doing sports talk, you proceed to cook up stuff, including alligator. You did deep fried alligator nuggets.
18: I did.
17: And you brought it into the studio when SC Wild started, and you made me eat it.
18: I remember that.
17: And what else did you make? You made something else.
18: I had dove.
17: You had dove wrapped in bacon.
18: I cooked those on the grill out in the street.
17: Yes.
18: And then I came in, and I had to fry with a fry daddy in the building inside the studio.
17: Yeah.
18: And the whole time I'm worrying, please, please, Lord, don't let the fire alarm go off.
17: But you had me actually eat alligator nuggets. And you said, it tastes just like chicken.
18: That's right. I ate
17: one, and you said, "What did it taste like?" I said, "Well, it tastes like chicken.
18: It tastes like chicken."
17: I had to close my mind off and like, "This is not alligator. This is not alligator. This is a clucker. It's not an eater.
18: Yeah,
17: it's something that's going to eat you.
18: Right.
17: Something's going to cluck at you." And the dove was good. I actually enjoyed the dove. So that might have been one of my favorite nights, if not the favorite night, to see you come in, not telling us in advance, just having a plan to cook and then eat it right there on the air. That was pretty awesome. I got a couple of text messages as they're rolling in for you, Major. So let's do this, and we'll continue. If you have a text message for the Major, hit us up, 803-900-4847. First of all, this is from the 843. Thank you for your service, Major. And now a question. Can you bait deer just for watching deer out of your kitchen window or back porch?
18: Always. Absolutely. There's nothing wrong with putting corn out or something out for deer to eat, salt lick, a mineral block. Nothing against the law about doing that.
17: Okay.
18: Just remember, if you bring them in closer, they may decide to eat your azaleas, too. So,
17: well, can you shoot them then?
18: Not in the city limits, no.
17: Okay.
18: But that may develop more questions, but absolutely.
17: Okay. Let's see, another text message for you, and this is from the 803. Congratulations, Major Downer. Enjoyed your part of the show. Have a great retirement. From over the 803 area. You're going to get a lot of that now over the next 3 weeks when you walk around and talk to people, for sure. We got a phone call here. Let's go to Steve in Augusta. Okay, Steve, welcome in. You're on SC Wild with Major Downer.
19: Hey, hello, Steve. I just want to send the congratulations to the Major on his retirement. I will say that I'm going to miss him. Even though I live in Georgia, I work with a lot of people that are over at Aiken County. And they constantly ask me, she said, what did the Major say bi-weekly about hunting season and all? And I said, well, dadgummit, you're going to have to start listening. So
18: yeah.
19: So,
18: we appreciate you being, I appreciate you being a faithful listener.
19: Well, I wish you the best, and it is a pleasure to get to, hear your insight on everything, the sharks and the alligators and all that kind of stuff. But this particular guy today was asking about, the turkey situation, and I was able to explain it to him because I heard it from you. So thank y'all for what you provide.
18: Well, yes, sir. We're going to continue to do our best to give you good information. So, we are, just for instance, for a moment, to keep on the show as far as where we need to be, we are doing public meetings for deer hunting, and the third and final one will be in Walterboro, and that is coming up. Make sure I get my dates right. Maybe mm-hmm. right here.
17: Mm-hmm. Mm-hmm.
18: The deer meeting mm-hmm. for Monday, August 10th in Walterboro, and that is at Faith Church in Walterboro. I think they moved it to a larger venue because the crowds have been so large at the Florence and the Orangeburg meetings. It's at Faith Church in Walterboro, South Carolina, 848 Bells Highway. So if you have a concern about, and this is mainly getting public comment about deer hunting with dogs, it's not about stopping dog hunting, it's getting public comment. And so a lot of dog hunters have been showing up and have been, giving their opinions, and a lot of them are there with the opinion that DNR is trying to take dog hunting. That's not what it's about at all. Our board simply asked us to do these meetings, and we have to kind of do what the board says. So we're doing the meetings to get information, concerns regarding deer hunting with dogs in South Carolina. So Walmart, Walterboro is the last of these meetings.
17: And what is the concern over using dogs in deer hunting?
18: As we've talked about over the years, Phil, there's always the there's always disagreement between dog hunters and still hunters or landowners sometimes, because dogs will cross property lines. And people, the first thing they'll tell you is, well, I can't control my dog. Well, that's a good point. That's a true statement. Mm-hmm. However, It's not as true anymore because there are collars and things out there. The devices have gotten so good, they can actually tone that dog with a button and get that dog to stop. And they can make him turn around. Good dogs can. So it's a different game today. But just free range and letting dogs go and run across my property that's not yours, that you don't have permission to hunt, is not ethical. It may be legal, but it's mm-hmm. not ethical. Mm-hmm. And it's a question we've faced for many years, and I'm not going to dive down into that tonight because I don't ever want to be against any type of hunting because hunting's got enough people against it. 5% of the state hunts. 5% hates hunting. And the 90% of the state that doesn't care is what matters. But as soon as that landowner is part of that 90% and they don't like dogs running across their property, so they can't enjoy peace and quiet, that's a problem for all of us. So we got to be thinking about that now. And this means just talking about some concerns and ideas of how we could potentially make it better so that dog hunting can continue for years to come. So anyway, that's what it's about. I'll leave it at that for now. Thinking of memories and folks always want to know, tell me a good game warden story. Well, there's always the fun pop out the woods and type stories I'll tell you. But one of the things I will always cherish the most about my DNR experience is I love this department because of the relationships. Mm-hmm. The people that I've met, that I've worked with across divisions, whether it was in the game wards I've worked with across the state, and I've had the pleasure of working in a lot of waterways in a lot of areas across the state, or wildlife biologists, technicians, help banding ducks with them, the great Bill Mahan and Dave Bauman were some of my biggest mentors, and they were in the wildlife section. Dave Bauman brought the turkey back to South Carolina. I mean, he was the guy that did it for years. Mm-hmm. Bill Mahan worked in Berkeley County, and he was at the down there in Bono, and he did a lot of work. He was the person responsible for creating the Hickory Top waterfowl area that we have today. I walked that area with him trying to plan that out. So I got to be a part. That's really cool. And people don't realize that these people do these kind of work. These regular guys that work at DNR help these ideas to become reality. And so we've got this Hickory Top Green Tree Reservoir that Bill Mahan started, and he created it. And he's why it happened. And people don't know that. But I got to, a lot of good friends, even in graphics, personnel. I mean, I know people across the board. Been a lot of great relationships at DNR, and that's what I'll always take with me. But as far as stories, I've told this many times, one of my favorite stories is the guys we work with in Clarendon County. There was a couple times that we just, waterfowl hunting's been my favorite to work. I just enjoy being out there in the water. And there was one particular season I could not catch people shooting late on one of the swamps here between Sumter and Clarendon County. And I'd be out there, and you go out at night, and you listen, late afternoon, and you listen for shots. Pop, pop, pop, pop, pop, pop, pop, pop, boom. Then you try to get closer to them, find out where they're shooting. Well,
20: Is this because they're shooting after the...
18: They're shooting after legal time.
20: After legal time, okay.
18: So you remember, legal time to shoot ducks is from sunrise, 30 minutes before sunrise, until sunset.
20: Yep.
18: An official sunset is not dark. She's got 30 more minutes. But they start shooting. And I'm chasing up and down trying to find them. And for a whole season, I went up and down the swamp trying to find them. And it was the last day of duck season this year. And there was a big waterfowl banquet and everybody was going to it. And I said, you know what? I'm going to go out one more time and listen for these shots. Maybe they'll shoot the last night. And everybody else went to the banquet. So I'm out by myself. And I'm riding up. I sit at the bridge, and I start hearing the shooting. I said, dang it, they're shooting tonight. And I start riding up and down the road trying to figure out how to get to where they are. Because it's a long swamp with nothing but private property between the road and there. Mm-hmm. And I could not figure out where they were. So I literally started going to houses and knocking on the door. I said, hey, do y'all know of a landing back here? And I went to one, and they said, no, but you can go next door. I think they have a landing back there. And I go on the door, and I talk to the guy, and I'm like, is there a landing back there? And he put his head down. And that's a sure sign of somebody's fixing to tell you something.
20: Mm-hmm.
18: And I said, what you got? He goes, yeah, we got a landing back there, and it's probably my brother, but don't tell him I told you. Yeah, I said, how do you get back there? Drive down this road, take a right. Anyway, I ease back there, and I see the truck or the trailer, and I get there, and they still steady shooting. And I'm like just getting fired up, and it gets pitch black dark. And I hear a motor start up, and there got a go devil in the middle of the swamp. And they, wah, hitting stumps, and they getting closer. And I'm standing in the bushes, and they pull up, wah, and cut the motor. And the boat just slides up right beside me. And I'm in the dark. They can't see me. And I hear them fumbling around the boat. They talking. They start throwing ducks out the boat. And I just clicked. Back then, we had the old mag light. Mm. I clicked that mag light, and I said, wildlife officer. And you could have heard a pin drop.
20: Oh, my gosh. Isn't that dangerous?
18: Isn't that dangerous?
20: Like,
18: I said, guys, I said, before you start, let me just go ahead and say something right now. We all know you've been shooting late. I've been sitting here listening to you. I know you're shooting late. So let's go ahead and get out of the way.
20: Oh.
18: So right now, what I'm going to tell you is I'm going to ask you some questions, and I need you to be honest. If you're honest with me, I will help you. If you're not honest, I'm going to do my job. Y'all understand?
1: Yes, sir.
18: All right. I said, so I looked at the ducks, and there wasn't a whole lot of ducks in the boat, honestly.
20: Mm-hmm.
18: Now I'm sitting there, I said, all right, I need to see your guns and your shells. If you'll go ahead and put those out. And the guy said, you said, be honest, right? I said, yeah. I said, how about your license? He goes, you said, be honest, right? I said, yeah. He said, I don't have a duck stamp. I said, okay.
20: Oh.
18: How about you? The other guy goes, yeah, I got my duck stamp. I said, all right. How about your guns? I need to see your plugs. You said, to be honest, right? I said, yeah. I said, well, we ain't got no plug on our guns. I'm just sitting there going, you got to be kidding me.
20: Mm.
18: I said, how about your shells? Where's your shells at? You said, be honest. I said, yeah. He said, we ain't got no steel shot either. We got lead shot. I'm going, inside of my body, I'm just going, yes, yes, yeah, yeah. You're just the game warden going, this is my night. This is it.
20: Uh-huh.
18: This is what you've trained for. No, anyway. And you end up having an opportunity to show grace to people. And I did.
20: Mm-hmm.
18: As I told them, I said, you write them two tickets and the rest of it's warnings. But it was just one of those moments. I worked for a whole season to catch these people.
20: Yeah.
18: And you catch them and you're like, I got them. And just being in the bushes and you cut that light on and wildlife officer, and you're like, here we go. This is it.
20: But weren't you worried? I mean, like, what if you run across a knucklehead that's like, you know, gun happy? He might pull his gun on you.
18: Well, there's plenty of those. Night hunting is always, you know, night hunting is always the one you worry about because you're stopping somebody at night. If you're stopping them for night hunting, you already believe they got a gun.
20: Mm-hmm.
18: So you know they got a high power rifle. And if they turn that on you, it's not going to stop. Anything you're wearing is not going to stop that bullet. And our officers today were hoping to get better vests that, you know, they have plates in them. Mm. But we didn't have those back then. We just really started getting vests back in the late 90s. But anyway, but those were the stops you worry about the most. But, you know, duck hunting again, there are some other duck hunts I can think about. Just, you know, you're out there and we caught 22 people in two nights on the lake, back out toward, not Pax Flat, but out in that Elliott Flat area, Hamburger Island, out there in what we call the duck pond, between the river and Elliott Flat. We caught 22 people in two nights shooting wood ducks late.
20: Mm.
18: And one, the first night, I literally was set up in a boat 20 feet from a group hunting. And there was a group, a big thing of grass between me and them. And I'm sitting there, and I realize they're there, and I'm like, uh-oh. So I took my paddle, and I banged it around the boat like I was trying to hunt. And they go to shooting, and they're shooting and shooting and shooting, and I'm going, holy cow. I mean, they're literally 20 feet away.
20: All right, hang on.
18: And then,
20: let me give you, I got a couple of quick text messages here for you.
18: Sure.
20: This is from Russell in the 864. Congratulations on your retirement, Major Downer. I've enjoyed hearing you on this segment over the years. Thank you for your service. This is from the 843. Did the Major ever work with Crazy Tail Charles Caldwell? Man, he busted my tail.
18: I did know Charles Caldwell. I sure did. A lot of good people. But, hey, we'll continue this next time.
14: Yep.
18: We'll introduce Mark Farrell. But thanks again for a great 11 seasons, and we'll do it again one more night.
20: Absolutely. And thank you, Major. Glad we got you around for one more edition of SC Wild in a couple of weeks. Congratulations on your pending retirement. We're retiring for tonight. We'll see you tomorrow.
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